0: 7. We'll update you on stats when we come back to Greensboro after this. Tar Heels down 2 to the Trojans, 39-37 from Learfield.
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0: Carolina down 2 to USC at the break, 39-37. Let's check the stats presented by Verizon. While the Heels do trail, Carolina's outscored SC off the bench 18-4. The Heels have a 23-17 advantage on the boards. Isaiah Dennis, Carolina's top scorer with 10. Darius Ratliff's got 11, along with Elijah Arenas to lead all scores for USC. Our score at the break, it's the Trojans 39, the Tar Heels 37. That'll do it for the Wells Fargo Halftime Show, brought to you by Wells Fargo, official sponsor of Carolina Athletics. Jones and Tyler Hansbrough take you the rest of the way after this from Learfield.
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12: 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We'll get that from Tyler in a second, but second half underway. USC is going to have the basketball first in this half, and they turn it over. Trying to go down low. Kofi was moving across the paint from left to right, and the pass sailed to where he had been instead of where he was going. So Carolina will have the basketball down by two, 39-37. Heels going left to right as we see it here in our Lenovo courtside seats to start the second half. Off Dallas on the drive and kick out to Abel. Gets into the lane. Hands off to Keita. Abel all tangled up on the ground. Carolina sends it back out to Abdallah to reset. Abdallah on the drive and pitch. Stevenson open look for three. Yes, sir. Bounced around and dropped home.
13: Yeah, once again, great ball movement, and that was also great off-ball spacing from Jaren right there to put himself in position to catch that three-point shot and just go right up and shoot it.
12: Stevenson up to 12. Tar Heels are up by one, and a three-pointer missed by USC, and an over-the-back on the rebound as one twin, Darius Ratliff, missed the three. The other twin, Adonis Ratliff, went over the back of Jaren Stevenson at about the free throw line to try and get the rebound. So second foul on Adonis Ratliff. First on USC this half. Carolina will have the basketball up by one, 40-39. It has been a rare occurrence that Carolina's had the lead and the ball in this game, but that is the case at the moment. Abdallah's left wing in the front court, drives to the corner, cross court pass to Stevenson, pump fake and drive, gets down on the low right block, has to kick it. Well, I thought he was going to kick it back out. Finally, he does to Abel. Hard drive by the NC State transfer, tried to leave it for Keita, and it was taken away. Here comes USC the other way. They're going to settle for a transition three and strip the net. Rodney Rice, it's his second three of the ball game. He's into double figures, becoming the third Trojan to hit 10 or more. It's 42-40 USC. Brown spins into the paint, kicks it corner left to Abel, quickly fires up the sideline to Abdallah, who will reset. Gets a screen from Keita. Abdallah drives to the right elbow. Bounce pass to a cutting Brown. Heavy traffic. Misses the shot off the backboard. Was wiped out. No whistle. Here comes USC the other way. Another opportunity for a transition three. They don't take it this time. They'll set up in the half court with a two-point lead. Rodney Rice loops a pass to Kofi. He's going to fire up the three. Misses badly off the strong portion of the rim right side. So too deep and too far right. Abdallah's the other way. Penetration and pitch. Stevenson, he'll try again. He'll hit again, stripping the net.
13: Yeah, and that was a really good attack from Abdallah right there. Sucked in Jaren's man right there, which Jaren's doing a really good job of moving without the ball and putting himself right in that catch-and-shoot position.
12: 15 for Stevenson, who plays good defense and forces a tough shot and a miss on the other side. Abdallah with the rebound and the run. Gets to the cup. His shot is blocked. Put back won't go by Terrence Brown either. Here comes USC the other direction. They have numbers 4-on-2. They're going to try a three-pointer and knock it in. Adonis Ratliff. And I believe Carolina has taken a timeout. The Tar Heels do indeed take that timeout. It will stretch to a full with 17:22 to go in the second half. Both teams have made 2 3-pointers in this half. So each team with 6 points. USC still with that 2-point lead. 45-43 USC. Timeout with 17:22 to go. Second half in Greensboro from Learfield.
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12: Close game has been all night, 45-43 USC, 17:22 to go in the second half. We are brought to you in part by Modelo, an official beer of the Tar Heels. Tyler, let's get back to that second half key to the game, brought to you by the Independent Insurance Agents of North Carolina. It's the trusted choice of the game. What do you think is important for the Tar Heels here in half number two?
13: I think we've got to cut our turnovers down. We had 8 at half. USC had 4. I think we've got to take better care of the basketball, and we can't make careless mistakes.
12: Why do you think Coach Malone took that timeout? He was a little hot.
13: Yeah, I can tell you that's a cardinal rule for any coach. You got to get back in transition. And usually in transition where another team is pushing the ball and they have numbers, that's an area where you really don't have a man. You don't run to your man. You initially run to the basket, try to protect it, and wait for everybody to get back. But we were slow to get everybody back in transition and allow them to get two easier threes really pretty quickly, and Malone had enough and wanted to call a timeout.
12: Jaren Stevenson's already made as many field goals this half as he did the entire first half. He is Carolina's leading scorer with 15, including all 6 of the second half points for Carolina on 2 3-pointers. As USC, who's also hit 2 threes this half from 2 different players, Rodney Rice and Adonis Ratliff, leads by 2. Avdala's front side for Carolina, guarded by or joined by Brown, Abel, Stevenson, and Keita. Neither Brown nor Abel has scored as the Heels try the lob to Keita, and he is hacked midair by Kofi. It was a good delivery by Terrence Brown. Foul on Kofi, his 3rd. So the Heels with a nice-looking play coming out of the timeout. And that'll earn some free throws for Sion Keita.
13: And that right there is what I've been waiting for. Keita is a different type of front court player. He has a lot of length, a lot of athleticism. He's a really good lob threat. So in that pick and roll, he needs to roll really hard right to the rim. That's going to allow the guard to make that lob pass like you just saw right there.
12: Partisan Tar Heel crowd clapping in the background as Keita makes that first free throw. Free throw stripe to our right here, courtside in Greensboro. 45-44 USC, and now it's tied at 45, excuse me, as Keita makes both free throws. Well, he played in the professional leagues in Spain at 17. A lot of talent, a little raw. See if Carolina can bring that talent out of him. Arenas out to Ratliff. That's Darius Ratliff to his twin brother, and Adonis turns it over, trying to find his brother on the pick and roll. Heels with the steal and on the run. Abdallah's coast to coast, can't finish, but Keita sure can with 2 hands, thundering it home.
13: Once again, that's what he's going to do. Those putbacks, those athletic plays, those putback dunks, those lobs, that's what Keita's going to be effective at this year.
12: It's now 47-45 Carolina as Kofi right of the lane cut off. Sends it out to Adonis Ratliff. His 3 is short, but the long rebound belongs to USC. It will turn into a 3. Rodney Rice hits his 2nd of the half. And it is now 48-47. USC up by 1. Brown spinning, getting deep, kicking out to Abdallah. Abdallah on the right side. No look pass down to Stevenson. Pump fake gets an easy look for the layup. There was a man slow to get back for USC. Adonis Ratliff was limping back, and Carolina finally able to get the numbers advantage, getting it down to Stevenson for the layup. And Adonis Ratliff is going to come off the floor, laboring some. His brother stays out there. Let's see who came in. I believe it was Jadis Jones, the junior transfer from Lindenwood, who has checked in. So 49. 49-

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6: 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Tyler, I have to think a beneficial game for both these teams as they both had some things they know they need to work on and some good moments in this game, too.
7: Yeah, it's been a really good test for us, especially with Finn's, as we talked about, his eligibility status. And we know that, you know, size in our front court is something that a lot of people are talking about. And Kata, who's a very young player, this is going to be a good test and a good experience for him, you know, early in the year. And I do think that Kata in the second half has been a big player for us. He's put a lot of pressure on himself to play well.
6: I mean, the fact that Carolina and the Tar Heels turn it over, could not get it in against the pressure. An awkward-looking layup in transition won't go. Rebound kicked around. It ends up to USC. So both teams miss a chance there. Carolina with a sloppy turnover, and then USC can't finish in transition. But Trojans have the ball. Driving in, Kofi is blocked at the rim. Loose ball, though, goes to Jadis Jones, who is fouled on the putback attempt. Good sequence there by USC, getting the turnover and then crashing the glass for multiple chances. Foul was on Stevenson, his second. First on Carolina this half. What I was going to say is the fact that neither Abel nor Brown has scored and Carolina's up one is surprising to me. Abel and Brown are figured to be big-time players for Carolina this year, but have not been able to find the basket thus far. Free throw spins out for Jones. It remains 49-48 Tar Heels. One more coming for the Lindenwood transfer for USC. Had 2 points in the first half, did Jones, and now he has three as he gets the front iron, backboard, and in roll. Carolina struggled with this pressure on inbounds. They get it in this time to Brown pretty easily, and USC eases up. So we're tied at 49, 15-10 to go, second half in Greensboro as Brown turns it over. Was trying to hand off to Adams on the sideline, and it got messy. Jones the other way, can't finish. Tip-up is good, though, by Kofi as he poked it in from behind Abdallah. Young and Dennis going to check in for Carolina as USC has just been out working the Heels these last few minutes to get the lead back. Adams, and the Heels turn it over again. Tried to get it to Abdallah, and Abdallah ended up fouling after USC took it away. And that's a third foul on Abdallah. So that's three straight turnovers on an inbound, on a handoff, and then on just a pass from the wing to the timeline area for Carolina. As the heat

0: Bills, all of a sudden, have 12 turnovers in the ballgame.
1: Yeah, and right there, you can't run your offense near half court once you get set. That's just an out-of-bounds area right there, and that's what happened right there. You've got to get closer to your basket.
0: 51-49, heels with those three-in-a-row turnovers in less than 90 seconds. USC with it on the perimeter. They end up in the left corner to Arenas. Pull-up three with Dennis in his face. No good. Rebound. Keita ends up corralling it with one hand. Tips it to Maximo Adams. Heels on the run down two. 51-49. Keita, top of the key. Hands off to Jaden Young. Young to Dennis. Kind of a high weave here for Carolina at the perimeter. Dennis back out to Young. Two returning Tar Heels to another returning heel, Stevenson. Carolina can't get inside. They have to ease it back out to Dennis at the timeline. High screen from Keita. Dennis to the right wing to Stevenson. Extra pass to Adams. Guarded three, no good. Good defensive effort by USC. Jaden Young almost able to save the rebound on the baseline. He did save it, but to the Trojans. His teammates had cleared out to go play defense. Didn't know Young was going to get that extra opportunity. It remains 51-49. USC has ratcheted up its defensive pressure after about the 15-minute mark, these last 2 minutes or so. That defense has really controlled the game. Darius Ratliff, center of the paint. Fall away against Keita is good. Tough shot by Ratliff, his first bucket of the second half. And USC's up four, 53-49. Heels haven't scored in more than 2.5 minutes. Keita has it tipped away, but into Young's hands. Young, underhanded pass, right corner to Adams. To Stevenson, top left. Hard drive, fumbled a bit, able to recover possession to Adams at the left elbow. Gets to the cup and draws the foul. So Adams will have some free throws after the foul on Jadis Jones, his third. And fourth on USC. Free throws for Maximo Adams, his first of the ballgame. 53-49 USC. Trojans on a bit of a spurt here with Carolina having some turnover issues. Adams' free throw looks a little strong off the back iron, way up in the air off the front iron, and falls off. Brizzy and Samaduroff come in. Stevenson and Keita out. So this is going to be a full sub five here. Brizzy, Young, Adams, Samaduroff, and Isaiah Dennis, the five on the floor for Carolina. Adams doesn't get the roll on the second free throw either. So missed them both. It's still a four-point deficit. Feels like a big part of the game here. About 13 minutes to go, just more than that, a second or two more than that, with USC making a push and Carolina going sub-heavy at the moment. And Dennis gets a steal. Carolina on the run. Two on one. Dennis goes to the rim. Good body control, but can't finish. There's Adams, though, to poke it up and in.
1: Yeah, that was a great attack from Dennis right there, putting his head down. Getting numbers out in transition, which allowed Adams to get that tip in.
0: And a quick jumper on the other side, no good by Arenas and USC. Adams bullying his way into the paint, draws the foul. I believe it's on Arenas. What good strong move there by Maximo Adams. He had Arenas on his backside and just kept backing in and in and in until the whistle blew. Foul on Arenas, his second.
1: Yeah, he's one of those guards that has a lot of strength and physicality, very versatile right there. You can do a lot of different things with Adams, which makes him kind of unique. You saw him getting a lot of tip-ins and mixing it up in the paint as well.
0: Second foul on Arenas. He'll sit down. Jadis Jones, who had just briefly gone to the bench, is back in. Dennis gets it in, right corner, quick trigger three. Jaden Young in and out. Boy, that one popped around and wouldn't stay in. It remains a two-point USC lead. Trojans have the ball after the defensive rebound. Rice, short bounce pass, goes top of the key to Kofi. Big size advantage on Jaden Young. Tries to back in. Sends it into the left corner, and boy, one of those head snap fouls as Rice got the pass and was driving against Adams. Really reacted with his body when he and Adams knocked into each other and picks up the third foul on the Tar Heel freshman.
1: Yeah, and he'll fix that as the season goes on. That's kind of a freshman mistake right there. As a guy puts a ball down, your instinct is to put your hand up. Once you hit that defender with your hand, they're going to call that quick touch foul. He sold it a little bit too, though.
0: Speaking of freshmen, first time we've seen freshman Kevin Thomas, the rookie who is from Chester, Pennsylvania, comes in with 12-12 to go in the second half, USC leading by two. Rice going to try a tough step back three. No good. Rebound tipped by the Trojans out of bounds. Good box out by Brizzy. to not allow, I believe it was Arenas who was trying to get that rebound. Arenas just could get a hand on it and slapped it out of bounds. So this is some full subs out here for Carolina. Down two, 53-51. Dennis Brizzy Young, the freshman Thomas, and Samaduroff. So a pretty small lineup here. Young loops a pass to Samaduroff. Doesn't take the straight on three. Instead, he drives. Bounce pass to Brizzy underneath. Falls down and turns it over. That was close to being good, but couldn't quite complete it. Thankfully for the Heels, the Trojans turn it right back over in transition as the bounce pass ahead is too low and too hot. It ends up rolling out of bounds. Carolina will have possession when we come back. These two teams have each scored 14 points in the second half, which means the Trojans still enjoy a two-point lead, which is what they had at halftime. It's currently 53-51 USC, 11:47 to play. Second half in Greensboro from Learfield.
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0: USC 53, Carolina 51, 11:47 to play, second half in Greensboro. 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Helping you is what they do best. Jones Angel, Tyler Hansbrough here with you. Tyler, on that Verizon stats, boy, one of the big ones in a negative way for the Heels, turnovers. 13 turnovers for Carolina, four of which have come in the last 4:15, 4:16 or so of game action. USC's done a good job, 19 points off those 13 turnovers.
1: Yeah, I think we got to take better care of the ball. And also, when we have careless turnovers like that, we're preventing ourselves from really catching our offensive rhythm. Our main nucleus as far as Abadalas, Brown, and Abel, they really haven't had the big scoring output that a lot of people would thought tonight. Like you said, once you give up those careless mistakes, it's like a transition for the other team, and they've converted off of our turnovers.
0: Yeah, it does feel like it's been hard for Carolina to get in a rhythm, like put together 3-4 really good possessions in a row. They've had some nice moments, but it's been hard to string it together so far. Dennis with the ball in the front court. Hard drive right of the lane. Scoops it up and under. No, Samaduroff gets the offensive rebound, though. Carolina will reset. Brizzy, hard drive. He gets to the rim, and he's fouled on the layup attempt. Arenas, I believe, is the man who fouled him. That's the third on Elijah Arenas, and that's going to put Brizzy to the line for a couple of free throws. Brizzy was an 83% shooter last year at Buffalo. Tyler, Carolina's done a good job for a lot of this game getting to the rim. Seems like they're trying to finish more this half as Brizzy makes the free throw. USC size is a part of that, though. I mean, they've been able to alter and block shots. Felt like Carolina, though, was passively kind of kicking out a ton in the first half, being a little more aggressive here in half two.
1: Yeah, and I think sometimes, sometimes you catch the ball and you overthink it a little bit. But I will say our penetration and passing and off-the-ball movement has been very good. It just sometimes our careless mistakes or catching and overthinking it a bit too much instead of just instinctually playing basketball, going up and score, and making the game simple for us.
0: There's an offensive foul. So Brizzy hit that second free throw to tie it up at 53. And then there's an offensive foul, an illegal screen on Arenas. So that's his third foul this half and fourth foul of the game. So he comes out. It's also the seventh team foul. And so Carolina will be in the bonus the rest of the way. More than a
1: catching and overthinking.
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0: 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So that's his third foul.
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2: Thomas, Young, and Dennis. So Carolina's going to have Brizzy, Abel, Abdallah, Samadurov, and Keita on the floor. It's a three-point Carolina lead as Abdallah tips the inbounds at back out of bounds. Almost got the turnover. 9:45 to go in the second half. Michael Malone just had a long one-on-one with Isaiah Dennis. Adam Lukacs was hawking that conversation. We'll see if we can figure out what they talked about in the postgame. Right now, though, a foul off the ball called on Brizzy. He was really making life tough for Rodney Rice and eventually got too physical. First foul on Brizzy, fourth on Carolina. 9:45 to go, second half. 56-53 Tar Heels. This is the largest lead of the game for Carolina, matching the 3-0 advantage at the very beginning of the contest when Stevenson hit a three. USC is led by as many as 7, but this has been a pretty competitive game, well, very competitive game, both with the action on the court and on the scoreboard. Inbounds goes to Darius Ratliff between the circles, guarded by Keita. Boy, the length on those two. To Rice. Try to rifle, no-look pass to the cutting Ratliff. Incomplete and out of bounds. It'll belong to Carolina.
1: And that was great help side rotation from Matt Abel right there, which prevented that pass from being caught right around the rim.
2: Carolina inbounds to Abdallah. He checks Michael Malone, coaching for the first time at the college level. Abdallah goes coast to coast, counted and one. Abdallah just went right to the rim, banked it home, and drawed the foul.
1: Silky smooth play right there. Took his time, did a little Euro step, finished through contact over about 3 defenders with that USC length. Very impressive.
2: Foul was on Kofi. That's his 4th. And so now Kofi and Arenas with four fouls for USC. That's also 18 fouls on the Trojans this half. Abdallah's trying to complete the three-point play. He does so. He's up to 11. One of 3 Tar Heels in double figures. Stevenson pacing Carolina with 17. Dennis has 10. Heels with their largest lead of 6. 59-53. 9:20 to go, and they get a steal. Keita gets the steal. He's going to get the run out and hammer it home like a gazelle going to water for a drink. Timeout, USC. Keita just loping down the court for the dunk. And the Heels are fired up on the bench as the Trojans take the timeout.
1: And you could see him smiling when he noticed that he was so wide open. He was so happy to get that breakaway. And he deserved it. Jumping out on that screen, getting that steal as a big man, seeing a wide open court and finishing home.
2: 61-53. It's a 12-0 Carolina run. USC has turned it over 6 times here in the last 4:17 to help the Tar Heels to this spurt. Carolina's largest lead of the game, largest lead for either team now at 8, 61-53. Keita

0: in foul trouble and looked a little overwhelmed in the first half, has settled down in the second. He has 6 points in this half and has looked much more comfortable. He's up to 8 points and five rebounds. Abdallah, by the way, 11 points, six rebounds, four assists. He's going to stuff that stat sheet this year, it feels like, for the Tar Heels. Again, in double figures, Stevenson 17. Jaron also has eight rebounds. 11 for Abdallah, as we told you. 10 for Isaiah Dennis. For USC, it's Rice with 13. Darius Ratliff with 13. And Arenas with 11. So, Carolina comes out of the timeout with Brizzy, Abel, Abdallah, Samadurov, and Keita. 9:16 to go. Carolina with its best spurt of the game. A 12-0 run over the last 3:27. And they turn USC, well, almost turns it over as Carolina forced an errant throw. And now, well, the ball's still loose. Now it's loose on the deck in USC's front court. Eventually, they get a three-pointer, which is no good out of it. Abdallah with the rebound. A wild sequence there. Abdallah on the run. Heavy traffic is stripped by Arenas. Aggressive play with four fouls. And then Abdallah is called for a foul in the backcourt. That is his fourth, as he kind of poked at it as Arenas tried to come front side. And for the first time, Michael Malone's going to go have a close one-on-one with one of the officials, Brian O'Connell.
1: Yeah, and I think that was a little bit of a frustration touch foul right there.
0: Absolutely.
1: Abdallah thought he got contact, thought he got fouled on that layup. And got frustrated and reached in. I'm not sure how much contact there was, but not called for it.
0: I think Carolina is going to take Abdallah out. They are, with the four fouls. Well, we got all kinds of subs happening here. Let's see who is in for Carolina. It is Brown, Abel, Isaiah Dennis is coming in, Jaron Stevenson is in, and Keita stays in. So Samadurov out, Abdallah out as well in that sequence, and Brizzy sits down for the Heels. 8:50 to go. Carolina is leading by eight. USC has the basketball. Rice, really talented player, over to Kofi, almost traveled on the left sideline. Hands it to Arenas. Arenas with Brown flying to guard him. Dumps it down and a traveling by, actually double dribble, to Bruns as he caught the ball, kind of stutter step, lost the dribble, and ends up turning it over. We've talked about Carolina's turnovers, which are now up to 14. That's the 13th on USC, including the 9th turnover this half by the Trojans. 8:36 to play, 61-53, Carolina. Still a 12-0 run for the Heels. USC has not scored in nearly 5 minutes. They have 7 turnovers in that time period. Terrence Brown still hadn't scored. Over to Isaiah Dennis. Quick catch and shoot three. Looks too strong, and it is. But there's Jaron Stevenson for the offensive rebound. Bounces to Abel. Carolina will reset. Terrence Brown has it. And the officials blew the whistle. I think the shot clock reset when it should not have after that last sequence. The three-pointer by Carolina, I did not hit the rim. So they're going to need to check the clock here to see what it should be. It's currently at 17, but it reset to 20 when Carolina got the offensive rebound, which it should not have. So the officials are going to go to the monitor first time today. It is a check under the hood presented by the Honda dealers of the Carolinas. Take your Tar Heel tailgate to the next level with a new Honda. See your Honda dealer of the Carolinas today. 61-53 Tar Heels, 8:17 to go in the second half. Carolina, again, paced by 17 by Stevenson, who also has 9 rebounds. You know this, it's an exhibition. These stats don't count. But Stevenson's season high last year was 19. His career high is 22, sitting at 17 right now. His career high in rebounds is 10. He has 9 tonight. And we told you, Abdallah, who unfortunately has 4 fouls, that's just one of many places in the stat sheet. He's got a big number, 11 points, 7 rebounds, 4 assists. Also, Isaiah Dennis came in the first half, gave Carolina some really good minutes, a spark off the bench, 10 points all in the first half. All these stats brought to you by Verizon. Snag UNC tickets and experiences all season long from Verizon Shine in the My Verizon app. So they're going to put the clock at 15. And Carolina will be inbounding. Now, this has been a challenge today. USC has made the inbounds very difficult with its pressure. Tar Heels will be inbounding baseline left here with 15 on the shot clock. All the security guys, I'm not sure they know it's time to get off the floor as the inbounds goes out to Stevenson. Stevenson guarded tightly by Jadis Jones. Trying to back in against him. Nothing there. Flips it to Abel, who hasn't scored tonight. Neither he nor Brown. And Abel turns it over. That's the fourth turnover by Abel as he had it tipped out of his hands on the drive. Darius Ratliff trailing the play. Wide open for three. No good. Rebound off the back iron to Isaiah Dennis. Now Tar Heels on the run. Dennis head up, stops, and he'll set up. Good job by USC getting back. Carolina will set up in the half court. Terrence Brown. Stutter step and drive. TB gets down low, and he traveled as he shuffled his feet on the jump stop. It's been a frustrating night for Carolina's starting guard duo of Abel and Brown. They have 0 points, 0 of 5 shooting, and a combined 6 turnovers with 3 assists between those two players. It will belong to USC when we come back. 7:46 to go. Both teams have gone a little quiet here recently offensively. Tar Heels up by 8, 61-53 from Learfield.
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0: 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Jones Angel, Tyler Hansbro here with you. And just quick check of some of those Verizon stats, some fouls. Just mention the fouls because some key guys. Abdallah has 4 for Carolina. Maximo Adams with 3. Kofi and Arenas with 4 for USC. Tyler, you got 7:46 to go. How'd you like to see the Heels close this thing out, currently up by 8?
1: I think we've got to keep with our defensive intensity. Right now, USC is shooting 26% in the second half. I think we've done a very good job defensively. What I'd like to see is cut down on the turnovers and then find a way to get Brown and Abel, get some scoring rhythm going from them, especially with Abdallah on the bench.
0: Carolina comes out with Brown, Dennis, Maximo Adams, Jaron Stevenson, and Keita. Arenas had a look at a mid-range, didn't take it, took a step back and hits a tough 3. Boy, a tough shot. That breaks a nearly 6-minute scoring drought for USC and gets the Trojans back within 5 at 61-56. Arenas up to 14, although those were his first points of the second half. Stevenson, low left block, dribbles in, pump fake, hook shot, count it. Got deep and finished it off.
1: And that was a specific play call for him. He had Arenas on him. I think he might have 4 fouls. He just attacked the rim, went right over him. Arenas wasn't going to foul him.
0: Heels up seven. Ratliff, step back two-pointer, no good. Tip-in won't drop. Rebound is chased down by Dennis on the sideline. Carolina trying to push the pace. Isaiah Dennis over to Maximo Adams. Catch and shoot triple, a little too strong. Rebound, though, Keita. And the freshman will dribble out and allow his teammates to reset. Terrence Brown gets it, and Michael Malone stops the action for a moment to tell his team he wants a specific play. Brown on the drive, gets deep, can't finish. But out of bounds on the rebound? No, a rebounding foul called on Keita as he went over the back of a Trojan, Jadis Jones. Terrence Brown, boy, frustrating night for him. Still scoreless. He is 0-3. Matt Abel is 0-3, so those two 0-6. The foul on Keita, his third, sixth on Carolina this half. 6:30 to go, 63-56, heels by seven. Largest lead has been eight for the Tar Heels. Jaden Young goes to the scorer's table for Carolina. Isaiah Dennis guarding the ball. Now it's Stevenson on a switch, guarding, and a foul off the ball. Called on Dennis as he was trying to handle the bigger Kofi off the ball in the post. Foul on Dennis, his first. Those fouls, remember, USC had been called for eight early in this half. They've only been called for one foul in the last five-plus minutes. The fouls starting to pile up for Carolina. They've been now called for seven. Terrence Brown, I think, is exiting the ball game. He will, as Jaden Young came in. Samadurov has also returned. And Keita to the bench. This is a one-and-one for Kofi. Way up in the air and is able to drop it in. Kofi, really high-arcing free throw. He is now 2 of 2. He was 60.5% last year. 63-57 after the Virginia transfer hit the first. Originally from Seattle, Washington, he goes 2 of 2. So it's a five-point Tar Heel lead, 63-58. A lot of subs on the floor. It's Dennis, Young, Adams, Stevenson, and Samadurov. Dennis doesn't use the screen, instead gets to the rim and draws the hard foul. Dennis is slow to get up. He hit his elbow hard on the deck. Fouls on Kofi, and that's his fifth, I believe.
1: Yeah, and one big positive from this game is our bench has given us great production. The primary scorers, you know, when they're not having a good night, we had the bench step up for us.
0: That is five on Kofi, so he's going to foul out with 7 points and 6:09 to go. Kofi has fouled out a fair amount, fouled out four times last year, five times in his career. And it's going to be two free throws for Dennis after Eric Musselman, frustrated with the call, is talking closely to Pat Driscoll, with Dennis making the first free throw. First points of the second half for Dennis, who had 10 in the first. He's up to 11 now. The lead is up to six for Carolina, 64-58 with 6:09 to go. Both good by Dennis. Dennis entered the transfer portal after the season, but once Michael Malone was hired, Coach Malone reached out. He had heard great things from the Tar Heels remaining on the staff, had liked what he had seen from Dennis. Isaiah comes back and figures to play a big role this year. Arenas on the perimeter for USC. Pick and roll, dumps it down low. Ratliff can't finish. Rebound, Maximo Adams. The freshman lets traffic clear. He'll bring it front side on his own. Asked his head coach wearing the Carolina blue quarter zip what to do. Isaiah Dennis comes and gets the ball from him. Dennis drives to the right wing. Nothing there. Resets it back out to Jaren Stevenson. Heels up by seven with the basketball. Dennis with the shot clock down to 10. Dennis, deep, still on the perimeter. Long three is no good. Nothing going on that possession for Carolina, as the Heels could never get it inside the three-point arc. Here comes USC the other way. Quick, long two, no good. Samadurov cleans the glass after Rice misses the jumper. Michael Malone calling something out for Dennis, who drives left of the lane. Nothing there. Sends it in the corner to Stevenson, guarded tightly. Stevenson trying to drive. Jadis Jones won't let him. Stevenson into the paint. Pump fake. Uses his body. Falls away and scores. Jaren Stevenson continues to have a terrific night for the Tar Heels.
1: And he's really patient and took his time right there, even when he was getting pressured. It allowed him to jump over and get that shot off.
0: It's a 9-point Carolina lead. 21 now for Stevenson. as Ratliff gets free on the pick and roll, can't finish. Rebound tipped out to Jaden Young. Young to Dennis, and a foul is called to stop the break as Rice had grabbed Young in transition. That is the 10th foul on USC, so it will be two shots for Jaden Young.
1: And we played pretty disciplined down this late stretch in the second half, which allowed us to get a little bit of a lead. And I think our defensive rotations have been really good. What I mean by that is when USC gets around the rim, all their shots are contested. We have help side defense right there. They're not getting easy looks. And USC really has no offensive rhythm right now.
0: Darius Ratliff is shaken up for USC. He is going to leave the game limping. Looked like he had a clean look at the basket that last possession, went up to shoot and just kind of either came down awkwardly or maybe when he leapt, something grabbed at him. Jaden Young to the free throw line for Carolina and knocks it in. Young took a total of 8 free throws last year. He made 6 of them. In his career, he is just under 83% from the line. He did not attempt a free throw after Groundhog Day last year, February 2nd. But he makes his first attempt here. He'll have a second with 4:35 to go and knocks them both in. Stevenson, 12 points this half, 5 of 5 from the field, 2 of 2 from the stripe. He has 21. It would be one off his career high if this was a regulation game. It is a Tar Heel career high for Stevenson. Ratliff on the perimeter. Drives left side, blocked by Samaduroff. Arenas, though, gets the clean up, the bucket, and the foul. Samaduroff blocked the shot, but good hustle by Arenas to get the chance for 3. The foul's on Dennis. Dennis, his 2nd. 8th on Carolina. Arenas is up to 16 points. He is the leading scorer for USC. Rice has 13, so does Darius Ratliff. Stevenson pacing Carolina with 21. 12 for Dennis and 11 for Avdalis. So 3-point opportunity for Arenas. The score now 69-60. Carolina had briefly led by double figures at 11, but the 3-point play converted by Arenas at the line cuts it to an 8-point Carolina advantage. Pressure from USC in the backcourt. Heels get it into Dennis, now to the freshman Adams. Carolina trusting just about anybody to bring that ball front court. Adams drives left of the lane, hangs in the air, and draws the foul. Hey, Adams saw that left side of the court, Tyler, was open, and he said, well, why am I going to mess around? I'm just going to go to the cup.
1: Yeah, he can do a lot of different things. He's a very versatile player, bringing the ball all the way up the court. Then just, you know what? Saw the ISO, saw everyone else, had that free lane, and attacked it. I think he's going to be an impact player for us and provide a lot of scoring. Especially with his knockdown shooting ability.
0: Foul was on Joshua Hughes, an Evansville transfer who's checked in. Adams hits the free throw. He had missed a pair earlier this half, but that one goes. Here comes Keita. He'll replace Stevenson. What a great night Jaren's had. He'll get a breather with 4:06 to go in the second half. It's a 9-point Tar Heel lead, 70-61. Adams has one more free throw, which is no good, too strong off the back iron. USC with the rebound. So it's a 9-point Carolina lead. USC with the basketball. 4 minutes to go in the second half. Arenas mid-post. Pulls up over the defense of Samaduroff. No good. Keita had a hand on the rebound. It slapped to Jaden Young. Both teams dive to the floor, and USC was out of bounds as it fought for the loose ball. Jalen Cox and Jaden Young were wrestling for the loose ball. Cox's back slipped onto the baseline, out of bounds. So Carolina's going to have the ball. Jaren Stevenson coming right back in. The Heels just checked him out to get an extra breather right before the timeout. And now they're going to bring him back in. And that will occur after this break. 3:50 to go. Heels 70, USC 61 from Learfield.
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0: 70-61. 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Timeouts, USC and Carolina, each with two. Tar Heels are in the double bonus. USC's been called for 11 fouls this half. Heels have been whistled for 8. So the 1-1 bonus right now for USC. Carolina comes out with, quite honestly, probably the five guys, at least four of them, Dennis, Abdallah, Adams, and Stevenson, who have been the best today, and Keita as well, who's had a really nice second half. And I don't say that to disparage anybody else, just to tell you that these are the Tar Heels that have been playing extraordinarily well today, and they'll be the five on the floor with 3:50 to go. Adams struggles to get it in, and USC gets the steal. The Tar Heels have struggled on the inbound. Three-pointer missed, though, by USC. And then a foul called as Abdallah was fouled from behind after getting the board by Isaac Bruns. And Sean May is telling the freshman, he says, Maxie, and they call Maximo Adams Maxie. Maxie, two timeouts, all right? You can take it. Sean May telling the talented freshman. And Tyler, one area I think the Heels will want to improve, inbounds. It's been a challenge tonight.
1: Yeah, right there specifically is that's kind of a no-no. You know that USC is going to start pressuring you and pressing to try to get great turnovers. You can't throw that ball to the corner right there. That's kind of a bad position. It allows an easy double team and ball pressure, which leads to a turnover.
0: Abdallah hits the first free throw. He's up to 12 in his Carolina debut, even in exhibition action, and strips the net on them both. He's looked good at the free throw line. He's really worked hard on a shot. He was 67% at the line last year, 31% from three. As Keita erases a dunk attempt by Arenas at the rim. Heels running the other way with an 11-point lead. Stevenson in the post, guarded deep by Rice. Out to Abdallah, jab, step, and drive. Neo to the rim, kicks it out. Adams, feet set, three. Yes, count it. Maxie for the triple.
1: And a great pass from Abdallah right there. Penetrated, jumped, saw Maxie right there in the corner, hit him with that three.
0: Largest lead of the game, and a whistle on the other side as Dennis going to be called for the hand check foul. The young sophomore can't believe it. It will be a 1-1 for Rice for USC.
12: Not sure. The bench was yelling something to Coach Malone. Oh, you're trying to the name of the official, Pat Driscoll. He said, "What's his name?" They're yelling Pat. He said, "Matt." No, Pat with a P.
0: Free throw, no good. I thought that was the 9th foul on Carolina. Must have been the 10th foul. Excuse me. So it is a 2-shot opportunity for Rice. Missed the first. That was a funny sequence. It should have been a 1-1. I think it is a 1-1. The Carolina coaches are asking why USC got the second free throw. I thought that was just the ninth foul. It was on Carolina. But they're saying that was a shooting foul, which is not a great decision. Anyway, now there's a foul on USC as Bruns fouls Stevenson. We're a little late to this, but Stations, let's take an ID break as the two teams are going to go to the other side for some free throws. Heels lead 75-62, 3:03 to go in the second half. 10-second break down the lines on the Tar Heel Sports
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0: First free throw attempts of the second half for Stevenson. He was 3 of 4 in the first half. Carolina has gotten to the line a bunch today. Stevenson makes the first. Free throws, the Heels, after that one goes in by Stevenson. Carolina 21 of 25. USC is 10 of 17. 3:03 to go. The free throw by Stevenson makes it 76-62. One more is up and good by Jaron. He would have a career high if this was a regulation game of 23 points. Terrence Brown checked back in during that sequence. Maximo Adams sits down. Step back three, a tough shot by Rice is good. Avdalis was in his face, but the triple goes. That makes it 77-65. And the officials are stopping the action. I think they're going to check to see if this is a two or a three by Rodney Rice. So they'll go under the hood, presented by the Honda Dealers of the Carolinas. Take your Tar Heel tailgate to the next level with a new Honda. See your Honda Dealer of the Carolinas today. I continue to chuckle. That was just a funny moment. Look, Michael Malone's new to college basketball. He hadn't seen Pat Driscoll before. He wanted to talk to him. His staff was trying to tell him his name. I said, Matt? No, Pat with a P. And so finally he did get it right. As the officials continue to take a look with 2:54 to go, Tar Heels are curious about something, and now they are going to say it's a two for Rodney Rice and not a three.
14: Two timeouts. Yes, Sean. We are two
0: back. 77-64. Talking timeouts over here on the bench. You probably heard it as the Carolina coaching staff wanted to make sure it knew what it had. 77-64, Carolina with the basketball in the 13-point lead. Avdalis dribbling out on the perimeter. Gets it into Stevenson, low left block with Arenas on his backside. Backing in, Arenas has four fouls. Stevenson spins baseline, goes up, and gets the roll. Stevenson just bodies up Arenas and scores.
1: And also, that's high IQ basketball right there. Arenas having four fouls, you know he's not going to apply a lot of pressure and allow an easy bucket to prevent him from getting his fifth foul.
0: Arenas nearly turns it over on the other side, gets it out, and the runner no good by Cox. Rebound Carolina. Michael Malone quickly tells his team to slow down, and now he wants some motion from him, up by 15 with 2:08 to go. Avdalis takes a peek to his head coach. Hands off on the sideline to Stevenson, now to Isaiah Dennis. Dennis weaves through traffic, gets deep, gets to the rim, counted for two. Great screen by Keita to open the door.
1: And Isaiah Dennis looks like a totally different player. I can't believe what I'm seeing, playing with so much confidence, finding his shot. Unbelievable tonight.
0: Well, then he heard Tyler talking positive about him, and he picks up a silly foul on the other side. Yeah. We'll take it, though. Fourth foul on Dennis will result in some free throws for USC. Well, Carolina trailed by 7 early in this game and by 2 at halftime. The Tar Heels have outscored USC 44-25 in the second half. Heels have shot 50% this half, USC 25. Free throw good by Rodney Rice. Carolina is 14 of 17 at the free throw line this half. The Heels have out-rebounded USC by 7 this half. Yeah. Yeah. It's been pretty good. This looks like something we've seen before. 81-65, now 81-66 with both free throws good.
1: And one thing I'll add is our turnovers. We haven't had any careless turnovers late in the second half when it really matters.
0: Inbounds to Brown. He's in some trouble, and his pass is kicked. So Carolina will inbound again. Minute 47 to go. Heels have Brown, Dennis, Avdalis, Stevenson, and Keita as the five on the floor. Avdalis the inbounder.
14: That's Earl.
0: Inbounds goes to Terrence Brown. Brown weaving through traffic in the backcourt, and a foul is called with USC getting aggressive. Fouls on Rodney Rice, his second. And Terrence Brown's going to have a chance to get in the scorebook. And I promise Terrence Brown's going to be in the scorebook this year. He has 1,542 career points. He has almost 1,300 points in the last 2 years. And Hatton scored tonight. He is going to score. Double figures 72 times in his career. 20 or more, 36 times. Of course, I'm talking about him, and he misses the free throw. 30-plus three times in his career. Let's see if TB can get this free throw to go. It's 81-66 Carolina, minute 42 to go. And there's the first one goes for Terrence Brown. Carolina fans sensing his frustration. Give him a nice round of applause. Boy, a quick, long three is no good. Rebound run down by Abdallah. He continues to fill the stat sheet. 13 points, 8 rebounds, 5 assists for Abdallah. A double-double for Stevenson. 25 points and 10 rebounds. Actually, that was the ninth rebound by Abdallah as a moving screen called on Keita, his fourth. It's another area. Carolina's had a couple of sloppy moving screens. Samadurov had one. Keita picks up one there. Kevin Thomas is going to check in for Sion Keita. Michael Malone takes the opportunity to hold his freshman's hand for a moment and now walk him to the bench and give him some quick instruction. Minute 21 to go. Heels up 16. USC with the basketball. Now, remember this, too. USC is without three key players tonight. Carolina without a key player. But the Trojans are missing three, including veteran guard K.J. Lewis, who expects to play a big role. Bank shot good from right of the lane by Rodney Rice to make it a 14-point game, 82-68. Inbounds to Terrence Brown. Quickly gets it to Kevin Thomas. Now to Abdallah. Gets it against the USC pressure and the foul given up by Jadis Jones. Will put Abdallah to the stripe. Tyler not done yet. 52 seconds to go. Heels in good spot, though, up 14. We'll have a lot of time in the postgame to talk about it. What have you liked tonight?
1: In particular, right now, what I really liked is we've really executed late in the game when it really matters. We haven't had those careless turnovers, and I think our defensive pressure, rotations, communication have all been really solid and really good and really impressive in the second half. And right now, the one thing I really like about Abdallah, in particular, why giving the ball to him late in the game, is he's such a good passer. Everyone talked about how good of a scorer and his versatility and his length. He's a really good passer. He can find the open guy, which is going to allow better ball movement and better quality shots.
0: Evan Smith, the 6'1 senior from Charlotte, has checked in. Isaiah Dennis gets a big round of applause. Got a big hug from Michael Malone, who told him good stuff as he checked out. And a foul called on Abdallah on the other side. He's going to foul out. It'll be, if it counted, it would be the second time in Abdallah's career that he's fouled out. But he's going to leave with 15 points, 9 rebounds, and 5 assists. Tyler, the question with Abdallah is, can he, he's had some flashes where he's been awesome. Can he be consistent? He was pretty good tonight. And again, we're talking an exhibition game on October 9th. But you see what's there.
1: Yeah, and I think sometimes we get caught up in, you know, wanting him to score a lot and have those big flashes. And we forget how good of a passer he is and how good he is at getting teammates involved. But, yeah, absolutely. I think he's going to grow. Last year, his first season in college basketball, I think he's going to take that next step. He sure does have all the potential and talent to take that step and be a consistent big-time scorer.
0: John Holbrook, the junior from Hickory, checks in for Abdallah. Rodney Rice makes both free throws. So it's 84-70 with 42.6 to go. USC is continuing to pressure as Carolina gets it into Evan Smith. Now to Jaron Stevenson. Don't think the Trojans are going to foul anymore. Just pressure as Evan Smith has it with 30 seconds to go. He'll ease it out to Terrence Brown. Well, it's going to be a successful start to the Michael Malone tenure, even if it's just an exhibition contest. I think you leave this game feeling some kind of way about what the Tar Heels have shown tonight as Terrence Brown gets to the rim and lays it in. Certainly a quality performance by the Tar Heels tonight. Rice drives, turns it over. Evan Smith tips it to Kevin Thomas, ahead to Terrence Brown, who two hands it home to finish things off for the Tar Heels. Michael Malone kind of looked down to Coach Musselman and apologized for the Heels getting a dunk at the buzzer. 88-70, the final score as the horn does go off here in Greensboro. Well, an exciting start for Carolina against a good team. Again, USC missing some key players, but a team that is going to be a quality team this year, a team that is going to compete in the Big Ten, and the Tar Heels end up winning this one by 18, 88-70 in exhibition action. We'll take a timeout. We're going to have Michael Malone's press conference for you. We do have to record that and bring it back, so it'll be a couple of minutes. Adam's going to grab a player, probably Jaren Stevenson. We'll get Tyler's thoughts on it. Dave's going to get you up to date on all the stats and the scores from the evening as well. So we have a lot to do. Stay put. Successful start for Michael Malone and the Tar Heels as Carolina wins it by 18, 88-70 over USC from Learfield.
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opens up the exhibition season with a come-from-behind win over USC in Greensboro. Final score, 88-70. Carolina wins by 18 as we welcome you into postgame. We'll have Jones and Tyler give you their final thoughts. We'll check in with Coach Malone. We think we're going to hear from Jaren Stevenson as well, plus a full and complete look at stats.

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11: Attention, Tar Heels, if you had any alcohol as a part of your game day activities, don't get behind the wheel. North Carolina's Governor's Highway Safety Program reminds you, booze it and lose it. Carolina wins it tonight over USC. Final score, 88-70. Dave Nathan, Tyler Hansbrough back here on the Coke post-game report. Tyler, listen, this is an exhibition game. We're going to do two more of these before the Tar Heels play for real. Especially in the second half, there was a lot to like about the way Carolina played on both ends of the floor. And I think more specifically, you can speak to this because you've done it before. When Coach Malone and his staff wanted to run something, I'm not going to say the ball went in the basket every time, but they got what they wanted.
12: Yeah, and I think the late game execution in particular was very impressive. And also from a discipline standpoint, I thought our defense, we really made adjustments. We turned it up. Especially in the second half and late in the game, our rotations were really on point. But one thing in particular is when we're talking about late game plays is putting Jaren Stevenson in that post position on Arenas right there when he had four fouls.

0: You knew he wasn't going to play aggressive defense, which allowed him to get multiple easy buckets right there in that post-up position. And I think we did a very good job as far as maintaining the lead and extending it. When we got the lead, we really dictated the game, and it was really big because our primary scorers, who we thought, Brown, Abel, and Abdallah had a good game, but we had other guys step up. Isaiah Dennis came in and had the best game I've ever seen him have in Carolina, in a Carolina uniform. He played determined. Everything he did was with a purpose, and everything he did also was very competitive.
1: We'll get into some of the individual and specific numbers a little bit later on. The numbers that matter most, Carolina 88, USC 70. Tyler, the question that's been looming over this staff for as long as they've been here is, will this still be Carolina basketball? And to just point out a couple of numbers, the Tar Heels out-rebounded Southern Cal 47-33. That was your former head coach's biggest number, I think, was the rebounding battle. And what about the bench? Outscoring USC by a total of 35-5.
0: Yeah, and I think that's one thing you take away from this game, as well as the bench. We got a lot of production from the rotation. In particular, I've talked about Isaiah Dennis. Maximo Adams came in. Sam Adoroff came in as well, had some meaningful minutes. It's good. When guys aren't having a big night, especially your primary scorers or starters, to be able to rely on your bench and get production from your bench is a massive deal.
1: 88-70, Carolina gets the win tonight over USC. This is the Coke postgame report here from Greensboro. Just a closing thought here on this segment, at least. We've got a lot more to get to here. I'm not going to say as the game wore on, Carolina got stronger, but as the game wore on, Carolina went one way and USC went the other. Long flight across the country, first game that you've really played in an atmosphere like this. How much does fatigue play a role at this time of the year? And if it does, what does it say about how Carolina's conditioned itself to be ready on October the 9th?
0: Yeah, and, I can't speak for USC. It is hard. I've done that. It's not easy. But as far as Carolina, the thing I will say is we made adjustments, in-game adjustments. When we went at halftime, we came out a much better team in the second half. We cut down on the turnovers. We also, our defensive rotations were very solid. And we started doing tactical things offensively, taking care of the ball and getting into scoring positions, which was, allowed us to really extend that lead and really dictate the pace of the game. And once we got that lead with our rotations and the way our defense was talking, communicated, and all connected, it was very tough. And you mentioned the rebounding. We talked about the lack of size and, some front court discussions, and a lot of people think that's an area of weakness. We rebounded as a committee, and it didn't show tonight.
1: Carolina shows up and gets a W over USC. Final score 88-70. We'll continue with more after this from Learfield.
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1: Be good at college basketball seats with SeatGeek, the official ticket marketplace of over 100 schools. Carolina, the one school on top here today in Greensboro. It's the Tar Heels defeating the USC Trojans by a final of 88-70. Tyler, I felt like one of the more humorous moments of today's game was when Coach Malone was trying to get the attention of one of the officials. And again, the officials to him, they're all new. It's different from the pro game to the college game. Outside of figuring out who's who in stripes on the floor, how did you see the pro game spill over in how Carolina played today?
0: Well, I think one thing is whenever you saw, you know, I'll just use this example, and I've used it before. When Arenas got in foul trouble, he isolated Jaren Stevenson, who Arenas was guarding. Arenas was guarding Jaren Stevenson. Arenas had four fouls. You knew he wasn't going to be aggressive defensively and pick up that fifth foul. So he isolated him right there in the post, which allowed Stevenson to get multiple easy buckets. And also, once we got that lead in the second, we really dictated the pace. We never really allowed USC to find their rhythm offensively in late in the second half whenever we did get that lead. We just kept extending it.
1: 88-70, Carolina wins by 18 over USC. Jaren Stevenson leads the way with 25 points and 10 rebounds. Those are some big numbers. How about the big guard, though, Neo Avdalis? He finishes with 15 points, 9 rebounds, knocked down all 8 of his free throws, had 5 assists. You played with one of the best to ever do it here at Carolina in Ty Lawson. I mean, this program has been predicated on point guard play for as long as anybody can remember. But, Tyler, I cannot remember a guy that's 6'9", that's as ball-dominant as Avdalis is, coming across the court and just making the offense go.
0: Yeah, and he, with that length and his skill, is very special. And I really like when he has the ball, especially late in the game. He's going to be one of those guys where we can give him the ball and we know he's going to make the right pass and the right basketball play. But the very unique thing about him is, I've said this on the, you know, on air during the game, is, you know, everyone got really excited because he has the potential to put up 35, 40-point games. He has that ceiling. But a lot of people didn't talk about his ability to really pass the ball. He's a very, very good passer. He can find teammates. And whenever you have a guy like that that can score and really draws a lot of attention from the defense, whenever they do double team or collapse on him, he has that ability to find the open teammate and make those right passes to really, you know, allow guys to get open looks and open shots, which is going to help us find our offensive rhythm and help us execute late in the games.
1: 88-70, Carolina executes down the stretch, beats USC by 18. Let me turn this around. USC might be as big a team as Carolina faces all year. I mean, they could roll out a lot of size, and while they didn't have all their best players today, they look like a team that's going to be able to compete in the Big Ten. Even though Carolina's young in some spots, how did you feel like they combated the length of USC throughout today's game?
0: I think they rebounded by committee. I think we had guys box out and make sure that everyone knew who was crashing the boards. None of USC's players went untouched. They were all bumped. And we had guys attack the glass. We had guys put their head down, Jared Stevens, Maximo Adams, multiple times, just run into the middle of traffic and grab the rebound. I thought we really did a good job. Yes, with USC's length and their front court, it really didn't bother us as much as some people thought. We did a really good job on the boards and points in the paint.
1: 88-70, Carolina gets the win over USC. Points in the paint, the Tar Heels plus 8 over SC. 30-22, Carolina outscores SC in tight. Second chance points, the Tar Heels plus 1, 14-13. Statistically, USC was better on the breakout, scoring Carolina 11-2, and 2 points better in points off turnovers, 24-22. Both teams at times struggle with turnovers in the second half. Coach Malone called a really early timeout to get things rectified, and the team certainly got the message en route to the 18-point win. 88-70, the final score. We'll hear from Coach Malone. We'll hear from Jaron Stevenson. Jones will rejoin us here courtside as well. It's a winning Friday for Carolina here in a triad, defeating USC 88-70 in Greensboro from Learfield.
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0: 88-70, the final score tonight from Greensboro. It's Carolina getting the 18-point win over USC and opening up the Michael Malone era with an exhibition win. The Tar Heels, again, have two more exhibition games before they play for real early on in November. And while SC got off to a fast start, it was Carolina closing strong en route to the double-figure win, 88-70. Let's run through some of the other numbers here on the box score. The Tar Heels shot 26 of 59 from the floor. That's 44%, 11 of 31 from three-point range, as that's about 35.5%, 25 of 30 at the stripe, 83%. Again, out-rebounded SC, 47-33. Carolina on the glass offensively was plus 2, 14-12 against the Trojans. The Heels assist on 11 of 26 made baskets, turned it over 18 times, claimed 7 steals in winning 88-70. We mentioned Jaron Stevenson with the double-double, 25 points and 10 rebounds. There were three other Tar Heels in double figures. Avdalis with 15, Dennis with 14, Maximo Adams in his Carolina debut, nets 11. Keita has 8 in his first game as a Tar Heel. Terrence Brown goes for 5. Jaden Young also had 5. Samadurov had 3. Angelo Brizzi had 2 points. And Carolina played a ton of guys in this game. Matt Abel, he played 18 minutes, didn't score. Kevin Thomas was in for roughly 4 minutes and did not score in his debut. Evan Smith and John Holbrook came in late and did not score as Carolina wins 88-70 over Southern Cal. The Trojans shoot 24 of 66 from the floor. That's only 36.4%, 8 of 24 from three-point range and 14 of 21 at the stripe. It was Rodney Rice leading SC with 22 points. Again, he's preseason All-Big Ten. Elijah Arenas had 17. Darius Ratliff had 13 points. Adonis Ratliff had 6. Jacob Kofi had 7 for SC. Jadis Jones with 3. And Isaac Bruns had 2, the only other Trojans in the scoring column today in what turned out to be an 88-70 win for Carolina over Southern Cal. For 28 years, Top of the Hill Restaurant and Brewery has been a pre- and post-game tradition, handcrafted beer, great food and atmosphere. It's where Tar Heels come to celebrate. We'll come back here from Jones and Tyler. Hopefully, Coach Malone, Jaron Stevenson will be joining Adam Lucas a little bit later on as well. The Tar Heels, though, take the win tonight over Southern Cal, 88-70 from Learfield.
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0: 88-70, Carolina with the win over USC tonight here in Greensboro as the Coliseum empties. We are still with you as we'll check in with Coach Malone a little bit later on. He addressed the media. We're working on getting that audio to you as fast as we can. In the meantime, speaking of fast, here's Jones Angel.
1: Yeah, I was about to say, I know the setup here in Greensboro, we recorded Coach Malone in the press conference, and we're going to get that to you here in just a second. We are seconds away. As soon as I get the clearance, we're going to send it to it. But it's really good stuff from Coach Malone. I think you're going to enjoy it. Tyler, look, it's an exhibition game. It's October 9th. USC didn't have three really good players. All these things are facts. Here's another thing that was a fact. That looked like a Carolina basketball team tonight. Like, it was exciting to watch. It wasn't always perfect. There were too many turnovers. They had some trouble getting the ball in at times. But there were that stretch in the second half where they were getting stops. They were sharing the ball. That one play where Abdallah has the great pass to Maximo Adams, who hits the good look at three. It was just fun to watch. And again, all the qualifiers remain. That was a fun team to watch, and they played hard, and they played together, and that was fun to see.
2: They played competitive. They made competitive plays. They made winning plays. And also, this isn't a stat, but I always talk about it, the spirit of the team. Everybody was pulling for each other. Everybody was high-fiving. You could tell that everyone was into it, and they had a mission to win. It wasn't pretty from our primary scorers who we thought were going to be Abel, Brown, Abdallah. Abdallah played well, but we had guys step up, and you talked about the second half. We outscored them 51-31 in the second. Once we got the lead, we really dictated the game, and we made disciplined tactical plays throughout the late part of the second half to really extend it and pull away easily.
1: Yeah, and I mean, you go a little deeper into the box score, and again, Coach Malone addressed the media. We're going to have that for you in just a second. A couple things about that, the second half. Points in the paint. You know, USC had a 16-8 advantage points in the paint in the first half. Carolina outscored USC 22-6 in the paint. And that's a team that's a lot bigger than Carolina and USC just in total. They're going to be bigger than most teams they play. Points off turnovers, USC was up 13-3 at halftime in that category. The Tar Heels outscored them 19-11. Not a huge advantage, but a solid advantage in the second half in the points off turnovers for Carolina. And so just some of that kind of in the bench. I mean, the bench. Carolina got 35 points off the bench tonight. And again, I want you to hear this from Michael Malone, not me saying that Michael Malone says this, but he talks a lot about trust and having to build trust. He has to trust his players. He said, so I have to trust the bench guys in key moments. And you saw that tonight as some guys up and down the roster are able to be impactful tonight for Carolina. So just some things I think that were really impressive. And then the defensive numbers. USC was getting things kind of easily at some times defensively or offensively against Carolina's defense in the first half. They shot 47%. They were around 50% for a fair amount of that first half. And then second half, Tyler, 9 of 34, 26.5%, 4 of 12 from 3. It felt like, and I will say, even in the first half, it felt like those shots were challenged. A lot of them were going in for USC in the first half. They didn't go in as much in the second. Just felt like good quality defense that ratcheted up from the Tar Heels in the second half.
2: Yeah, and our rotations were right there. When they had guys going to the basket, we had guys, we had rim protectors, we had guys prevent them from getting easy looks. We made adjustments as well. Our rotations were on point. We had the low man rotation, which is a guy who comes over and protects a rim when someone has a direct blow by so they don't get an easy layup. It was just really impressive. And also, I will say our defensive intensity as far as ball pressure mm-hmm. and talking and communicating, which is a huge deal. We really did a good job on that. And I will say, just to be a little picky, early on, we kind of had some confusion with some of the pick and rolls. That will get cleaned up. But defensively, we did a very good job. And that's going to be, you know, a little bit of the identity of this team as well.
1: Yes, sir. Remember, Carolina hits the first shot of the game, a three-pointer, and then USC scores the next 10 points. And Carolina just was getting some good looks, taking a lot of threes in that first half, although a lot of them were clean looks at three. But they weren't going in. And so it did feel like in the second half, on the offensive side, Carolina was a little more aggressive. They were trying to finish at the rim. They were getting into the paint some in the first half, but were continuing content to kick it out for looks from three. Looked like they were much more aggressive in getting to the rim, trying to finish at the rim. That resulted in a lot of free throws as well, where Carolina shoots 30 free throws in the game. 21 of those came in the second half. Adam Lucas has joined us here courtside. Adam, good stuff from Carolina tonight. Exhibition early on, but that was a good team they played, and felt like you saw some things that were encouraging from the Tar Heels this evening.
3: And it wasn't a case of Carolina went out and shot 12 of 16 from three or something like that. Like, those were things that were reproducible. And I think even the things that Tyler was talking about that they didn't do perfectly, when they didn't defend the pick and roll correctly, Michael Malone called timeout, drew it up on the board, fixed it, and they went out there and did it better after that. That's all you can ask for. You are going to mess up some things, but can you correct them and figure out how to do them better? And today, against a guy who's been in the college game for a really long time, and Eric Musselman, Michael Malone looked like he belonged right there on the sideline.
1: So, again, we have recorded Coach Malone's interview. We're trying to get that loaded up for you to hear here in just a moment. Adam also talked to Jaron Stevenson, but we're trying to hold that until we let you hear from Coach Malone. We're going to take a commercial break. We'll come back, and let's all look above and say we hope that Michael Malone press conference is going to be ready for you to listen to after we get back from this commercial break. I will tell you, we're not going to let it take this long moving forward. We're going to figure it out. But when we get back, you hopefully will hear it when we return. Heels win by 18 tonight from Learfield.
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1: Carolina wins 88-70. Glory, glory, hallelujah. We've got Michael Malone's press conference. Let's listen in. This was Coach Malone in the DirecTV Coach's Corner a few minutes ago after his team wins.
0: by 18 over USC.
12: Well, what you just said was the biggest thing defensively. First half, they shot 47%. Second half, they shot 27%. First half, they had 16 paint points. Second half, only 6 points in our paint. So I felt at one point, I think we'd gotten 7 or 8 straight stops, which is something we try to pride ourselves in. Did not happen in the first half very often. So we got our defense into the game. That got us out running, playing with a little bit more of an attack mindset. I thought our bench was great tonight. I think we outscored their bench 35-5. And Jaren Stevenson, had a hell of a performance. And being able to play through him late, was great to see. Jaren works his butt off, and I'm proud of him.
13: Rob, then Michael.
14: Michael, got to imagine you like what you saw with Maximo Adams tonight, the energy he brought. How do you describe what you saw in his first afternoon tutorial?
12: What I saw tonight, what you guys saw tonight, was what we see every day in practice. Maxi gives just a relentless effort on the glass. You can impact the game in so many ways without just scoring the ball. And Maxi's a wonderful young man, a great family, but his ability to rebound the basketball and give you extra possessions. Obviously, I told him he can't go 1 of 4 from the foul line. He's got to stick his free throws for us. But, Maxi is, he's got a chance to be a special player. And I love working with him every single day.
13: Michael.
15: Good effort off the bench as well. I guess, how close is that to what you expect from him as a scorer?
12: Well, he's another guy that, he came up to me after the game and said, thanks for taking a chance on me. And I told him, no, thanks for taking a chance on me. He didn't have to stay. Him, Jaren, and Jaden Young all wanted to be a part of something. And Isaiah tonight, played big minutes and was really impactful, running his team, scoring, putting pressure on the defense. And he's had a really good stretch of practices, summer into the fall, into the practices that started in September. So I'm not surprised by Isaiah's performance. He has been waiting for this opportunity, and he took it and ran with it tonight. And now the challenge is, can he continue to do so?
13: Michael Coe, then Brennan.
16: Coach, what did you see from Sion and Samadorov in their first collegiate action?
12: Yeah, I saw that. At first, I think, Sion, it was, there's a lot going on. I thought the game was kind of fast for him. And then I felt in the second half, he showed glimpses of the player that we know he can be, blocking shots. You can tell a lot about a team and a player when he has a play like he had and the whole bench is up going crazy because they're happy for him. And that's the kind of young man that Sion Cada is. And then Samo, I thought he did some really good things for us out there. He can stretch the floor. He's skilled. He rebounded. He blocked a shot. I was really happy with the way that Sion kind of worked his way into the game and Samo's maturity when he came into the game throughout. And I thought we got positive minutes from him.
13: Brendan, then Ross.
17: Yeah, Michael, not asking you to reflect in a major way, but just what was the experience like for you actually stepping out there for the first time as the coach of North Carolina? What was it like when you saw the fans and everything?
12: Yeah, it was really cool, to come through the tunnel. And obviously, I can't wait for, November 2nd, our first home opener, regular season, a real game. But I have to give a lot of credit to the fans, for who came tonight. First glimpse of watching our team and the reception. I don't take that lightly. And so to have a warm reception, people, clapping for you and welcoming you here. That means a lot to me. And so as I was sitting there, when you haven't coached a game in over a year, the college game is different. The timeouts are different. There's so many different things, and have to give a lot of credit to my staff because those guys were really, really helpful in helping me navigate along the way. So thrilled that we're able to get the win. And the best thing about tonight was win or lose, we were going to be able to find out who we are and what we need to really work on. And obviously, I think the turnovers, 11 assists, 16 turnovers, we have to be a lot cleaner with the basketball. Felt in that first half, a lot of dribbling. We're dribbling the air out of the ball. We got to get off the ball. We got to trust the pass a little bit more.
13: Ross, then Myron.
18: Yeah, kind of building on that, was there anything else that really surprised you, good or bad, that you saw up there for the first time in live action?
12: Yeah, I mean, I think, both Matt Abel and Terrence Brown are a lot better players than they showed tonight. and we're going to need them to be a lot better players than they were. And that's not just on them. I always put it on myself as well. My job as a head coach is to help those guys into the game. But we have a deep team. It could be somebody's night, you know, each game, so we just have to understand that. We went with a certain lineup down the stretch. It was a great starting off point. I can't wait to watch the film to see, you know, all the areas that we have to work on and clean up. But Jaren Stevenson playing the way he did, that's really pivotal for us. You know, him being a guy that we can play through, exploit a mismatch, knock down the three-point shot, you know, that is a real weapon, and we look forward to using that to the fullest.
13: Myron and Aiden.
19: Microsoft title also in the crowd, you know, former players have been really supportive. How important has that been for you at North Carolina so far?
12: No, it's been tremendous. I didn't even know that Ty was here. I'd love to have a chance to say hello. But ever since I got the job, and being a non-Carolina guy, an outside the family guy, if you will, the reception, the love from so many former Carolina players, just been tremendous. And I've really enjoyed getting to know people that I haven't known. I've known Antoine Jameson, Harrison Barnes, and Jawad and Danny Green, but getting to know guys like Tyler Hansbrough, getting to know guys that just are around all the time. That's what makes Carolina special, is a family. And that's something that I just feel really fortunate to be a part of now.
13: You don't need to put your hands up anymore. I got enough to finish here. Aiden, then RL.
20: Talking about the balance, like you're saying, obviously Jaren had a big night, but you had Isaiah had a big night. Maximo had a big night. Just talking about, you might have someone on any given night step up. What does it say to your coaching style, to how deep your team can be with all those guys who can be that guy on any given night like tonight?
12: Yeah, well, I think that's a huge positive and a big, you know, a huge benefit. If you want to win at the highest level, if you want to be a team that's a tough outcome, you know, tournament time, you have to have depth. You have to have quality depth that you can rely on, because guys at this stage are going to have off nights. So you can go to guys on your bench and trust them. You know, trust is a big part of our culture. And so I just can't talk about trust. I have to exhibit it and live it every single day. So I got trust in my players and even help them through mistakes. And so I love the fact that we have the depth that we have. I love the fact that our bench came out there and scored 35 points and produced at a high level. And they were a big part of us getting the win tonight.
13: RL and Kate.
21: Your team attempted 22 three-pointers in the first half, but only 9 in the second half. How did your approach change?
12: Yeah, I don't know if really it changed. I felt that we got a lot more aggressive. You know, I felt we were getting downhill more to the rim. We played in the post more. And, you know, I'm not sure how many free throws we took tonight. We got to the foul line 30 times. So, you know, we really spent a lot of time talking about our shot spectrum. You know, we do not want to be a mid-range shooting team. You know, it's just the worst shot in the game. So we want to live at the rim, we want to live at the foul line, and we want to get quality threes up. And I felt that players tonight had a lot of discipline in shooting the right shots. We had a ton of looks early in that first half, really good looks that just weren't going down. And a good shot is not one that goes in. A good shot is a wide open, uncontested shot. And I felt for the most part we did a pretty good job of generating those.
13: Last three, Kate, then Rod.
22: Coach, you know, the first half, anytime there was a defensive stop or a rebound, you're waving your guys in the court and saying go or run, or what
12: order
22: was exactly
12: coming
22: out of your mouth?
12: I can't say, it's a family show.
22: Is tonight about the pace you want to play, or do you think you guys can move even quicker once you eliminate turnovers?
12: Well, yeah, well, that's a big part of it. That's a great point, you know, because sometimes we talk about running, but running with discipline. So that means running and taking care of it. That means running and taking good shots. And so we only had on paper 2 fast break points. We got outscored 11-2. So when we were getting a stop and a defensive rebound, I was imploring them to get out and run. I was imploring them to get ahead of the ball and throw the ball ahead so we can look to attack before they get set. And obviously tonight, you know, was okay. There's a lot of room for improvement. We wound up scoring, I think, 88 points. Not a bad number, and they may not be reflected in true fast break points, but I do feel that we were playing with pretty good pace and putting pressure on their defense.
13: Last two, Rod, then Michael.
14: Michael, how excited are you to get these guys in the film room now that you have some tape on another team?
12: So excited. You know why? Because the problem is, for the last couple of months, you show film, hey, this is a really good offensive possession, but you know what the problem is? The defense. and it was your team. So how do you celebrate, hey, great offense, but they run the same clip back and it's really bad defense. So now you have the luxury of finally playing against another opponent where you can show film and really break down a defensive possession or the offensive possession. And obviously, watching film and cleaning things up after a win is always more enjoyable than the alternative.
2: Last one, Michael.
15: Michael, you obviously experienced Terrence and Matt, but has Jared shown this ability to be a leading guy all throughout, you know, your time with him?
12: Well, obviously, I don't have a ton of time with him, but, you know, I met with Jaren, we met with his family when I got the job, and finding ways, how can we get Jaren to be more aggressive? And, you know, one thing I learned a long time ago is I'm never going to ask Jaren Stephen to be something he's not. I take him for who he is. But it's also my job as a head coach to make sure I'm putting him in position to have success. It's my job to put him in position where he can showcase his full range of capabilities. And, you know, tonight, obviously, 25 points, 10 rebounds, 4 on the offensive glass, 4-7 from 3, 5-6 in the foul line. He did it all. And then defensively, I think he should, one of his goals should be first team all defense in the ACC. He can guard 1-5, I think, on any given night. And, you know, this was a hell of a performance. We'll have some time to get ready for playing Indiana next. And now the challenge is, you want to be a great player, can you do it again? Because that's what the great ones do.
1: 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We're going to take our last break, come back. Dave will let you hear from that Jaren Stephens interview, and then we'll say goodnight. 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
0: 88-70, Carolina gets the win tonight over USC. We mentioned Jaren Stevenson played a leading role. We're getting ready to hear from him in just a second after we remind you that if you're in need of legal defense for a traffic violation, iTicket.law can be hired to defend you 24 hours a day. Born in Chapel Hill with traffic attorneys statewide, visit iTicket.law to learn more. Let's catch up with Adam Lucas. He spoke with Jaren Stevenson just a moment ago.
2: Alongside Jaren Stevenson in the Carolina locker room as he looks over the box score after Carolina beats Southern Cal. Jaren, what stands out to you there?
5: Just a lot of people contributing. Everybody, you know, got their lick, and everybody feel like did something to help our team win. They helped me succeed and get what I got, a lot of catch and shoot. Everybody contributed, which I like.
2: And a very big contributor was Jaren Stevenson, who had 25 points and 10 rebounds. You were very active in the first half, but not all the shots were going in. What were you able to do more effectively in the second half to slow things down a little bit?
5: Yeah, I just try to stay present and try not to let, you know, past things affect what I'm doing currently. Whether the shots are falling in the first half or not, I'm just focused on what I can do now to help, you know, make the next shot or do whatever I can to help the team win.
2: Southern Cal is a big team. How did that affect the game, and how did you and your teammates figure out how to kind of work around that in a much more successful second half?
5: Yeah, Southern Cal is a great team. A lot of big guys were able to get on the boards. That was something we emphasized at halftime. But, we were able to get in transition, I feel like. And I feel like that really put a lot of pressure on their bigs because, you know, as a bigger guy, it's hard to run up and down the court constantly and stuff. So I feel like we did a good job just pushing the pace and transition, and our players did a good job with that.
2: Tar Heels outscored the Trojans by 20 in the second half. I think it was 51-31. What was Coach Malone's message at half, and what did you do better as a team in the second half?
5: Yeah, he said just play for one another. Limit our turnovers. That was a big thing. That was helping them get in transition and get easy buckets. Rebounding, like I said, limiting their second chance points and us getting our second chance points. We had a lot of, I feel like, second chance points in the second half, and I feel like that really helped us push the lead out and get the win.
2: What does it do for you and for the team to see some things work against another opponent and against a good opponent?
5: Yeah, I think it just comes down to practice. We've been working on a lot of different things. I know we started off a little sloppy, but, you know, we got it together. And going back to what we've been working on, I feel like, and then just getting into our groove, and I feel like it really paid off.
2: What can you learn by playing against somebody who's not your team?
5: Oh, yeah, it's a lot different. We've been playing against each other all summer. So, yeah, it's definitely nice just getting to play somebody else, a really good team in USC, and you're just showcasing what we've been working on and seeing where we're at.
2: There was that stretch in the second half where Arenas had four fouls, and it looked like Coach Malone very clearly going to you at least a couple times. What were you able to take advantage of in that situation to get a couple buckets?
5: Yeah, basketball, if somebody's in foul trouble, you know, you're going to try to attack them because, you know, they don't want to foul and try to get easy buckets that way. We know Elijah Arenas is a great player, scoring a lot on us, I feel like. And so, yeah, just doing whatever we can to take advantage of the situation at hand and try to get buckets that way.
6: Told y'all a few weeks ago he's about to be shaking hands next year. First round, baby.
2: That was Jaden Young correctly assessing the situation, as always. And 25 points for Jaren Stevenson. Carolina, huge win over Southern Cal today in Greensboro. Jaren, thank you.
7: Yeah, thank you.

0: That was Jaron. That was Adam Lukes with Jaron Stevenson on the Tar Heel Sports Network. We have lost connection with Sight. Going to go ahead and play the Coca-Cola play of the game. This one came late in the second half, but it was a doozy.
1: Heels with their largest lead of six, 59-53, 9:20 to go, and they get a steal. Keita gets the steal. He's going to get the run out and hammer it home like a gazelle going to water for a drink.
0: That was the Coca-Cola play of the game. Tar Heels win tonight against USC in exhibition play. That's going to do it for our broadcast. For Jones, Angel, Tyler, Hansbro, Adam Lukes, and Dave Nathan, this is John Estick saying to join us tomorrow at 11 o'clock a.m. as the Tar Heels football team travels north to Pitt to battle the Pitt Panthers. This has been a presentation of the Tar Heels Sports Network from Learfield.
2: Carolina basketball has been brought to you by Coca-Cola. Passionate fans and an ice-cold Coca-Cola. Now that's a winning combo. Fan work is thirsty work. Enjoy a Coca-Cola. The preceding has been a Learfield presentation of the Tar Heel Sports Network.

Ditka. Gone at the age of 86. Da Bears. The coach, the tight end. I should be smoking a cigar right now. The story, the legend that is Ditka passed away. The word coming out earlier today. Great story. Absolutely great story. If you didn't live through the 1985 Bears the Bears shuffling crew, if you haven't heard a good Chicago Bears rap about the Chicago Bears, a rapping Jim McMahon, a team that had, I mean, don't get me wrong, very good, but like just awkward and weird, and especially McMahon with the sunglasses and the headband, just crazed.

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1: Best in the tie. Just like Tom Landry wore the suit. It was better. I don't like coaches in the sweats. I don't like coaches in the joggers. Mike McDaniel, well, that's not fair to say because he's barely even a coach. That's really good. Screw you. Screw you, Producer Landon. That is a great Mike McDaniel joke.
2: I am laughing. That was funny.
1: Former coach of the Dolphins and now the offensive coordinator of the Chargers, even though there's nothing really to coordinate considering the total lack of offense. I sound like Annie Ager. That's what I sound like right there. It's too cash. I want the coach to look like the coach. I don't show off the gear. Plenty of people showing off the gear. Hire three models. They can show off the gear, right? You can get that at the NFL store. Show up like you're a professional. That's for me. That's what I like. I know what you're saying. Really? It's about what he wore? There's something I think leadership good in that. They should set themselves apart. They should. Oh, and I like attitude. I like attitude quite a bit. Right? Who is the guy who was the coach of the Olympic hockey team? Herb. What's his name? Can't remember his last name. The players hated him. Okay. If it galvanizes you to get where we need to go, let's get to where we need to go. Herb Brooks. Gold medal. But the influence on Chicago, creating identity there, he's unmatched. Mike Ditka, gone at 86. This is Tony Katz today.
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12: Walton Beach, Florida.
13: You know, we're trying to be as careful as we can, looking out for any branches that snap off, and especially if any one of these trees go down. We're expecting a storm surge between 6 to 9 feet here.
12: President Trump says Russia will supply diesel to help ease soaring fuel prices. The move could offer relief to American truckers and farmers, but critics warn it could also send new revenue to Moscow as its war in Ukraine continues. 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
1: Last night, there was a debate between Mike Rogers and Abdul El-Sayed. Mike Rogers is the Republican running for Senate in Michigan. Abdul El-Sayed is a Democrat running for Senate in Michigan. Me, I'm Tony Katz, not yet running for Senate. That's right, yet. Tony Katz today. It's good to be here, guys. Good to be with you. Live streaming YouTube and Rumble. 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Look for Tony Katz and subscribe on Twitter, which is X Tony Katz, and Facebook, Tony Katz Radio. I want to start where we should start all things, which is with total honesty. I don't think that much of Mike Rogers. He comes across gruff. He comes across as not necessarily the greatest intellectual. What I'm going to get from him is a good amount of votes going in my favor. That's all I can ask for in this world. It's all I could ask for in Maine with Susan Collins. It's all I could ask for in Alaska with Lisa Murkowski. It's all I can ask for. I get a majority of votes the way I would want them to go. Right? We're together on a series of things, you know, Reagan's 80-20 rule. If you're with me 80% of the way, you're with me. Good. That's what I'll get. With Abdul El-Sayed, I would get nothing. I would get beyond the opposite, if that is even possible, of what I want. Because I don't believe Abdul El-Sayed has the country's best interest at heart. His ideology says so. His camp policies say so. If you say, well, I'm a capitalist and that's why I want Medicare for all, we are not dealing with somebody who is honest. You can't be a capitalist and be in favor of Medicare for all. It just doesn't work that way. It also doesn't work that you bring in Hassan Piker. You refuse to say it's a good thing that the Ayatollah is gone. And you consistently side with terrorists and terrorist sympathizers. And then you tell us we can't ask those questions. A debate for Senate should be about much more than Israel. It is bothersome that so much of a debate is taken up by a conversation about Israel. It is. It is not the only thing out there. I need my senator to be able to handle more than just this one topic. But allow me to have clarity. Abdul El-Sayed brought all of this on himself. He did this. From beginning to end, Abdul El-Sayed created the issue. Abdul El-Sayed won't engage the subject. Abdul El-Sayed has shown his bigotry, and then when asked about it, he says, I'm not answering that. That's ridiculous. No, it's not. You did this. You make the bed. Lay yourself down. It's your bed. Now, I'm going to share with you a couple things that happened in this debate to go about proving that. First was the idea that the moderator asks, if Israel was attacked, would you indeed in any way support them?
2: El-Sayed, you have opposed direct U.S. military funding to Israel. But if Israel were attacked tomorrow by Iran or another state actor, would you vote to provide defensive weapons necessary to protect the Israeli people? Yes or no, and you have 60 seconds to explain.
3: I've been absolutely clear. I want our tax dollars spent here to provide schools here. And by here, I mean Michigan, not Florida.
1: Now, why does he bring up Florida? He brings up Florida because Mike Rogers owns a home in Florida. So what? If I could afford a home in Florida, I'd buy a home in Florida. The fact that I don't have an interest in a home in Florida is inconsequential. What does that matter? The question was the question.
2: El-Sayed, you have opposed direct U.S. military funding to Israel. But if Israel were attacked tomorrow by Iran or another state actor, would you vote to provide defensive weapons necessary to protect the Israeli people? Yes or no, and you have 60 seconds to explain.
3: I've been absolutely clear. I want our tax dollars spent here to provide schools here. And by here, I mean Michigan, not Florida.
1: Coward. Now, if you support Abdul El-Sayed, he's a coward. If you like Abdul El-Sayed, he's a coward. If you think that's an actual answer to a question, you're a fool. Oh, also, he's a coward. The argument is not where the tax dollar is spent. The question was about support. He won't answer the question. This is a long line of him not answering the question. I'm being asked in the chat, I mean, why protect Israel? What's the benefit to the USA? You mean, oh, what's the benefit to protecting allies? I think there's a great benefit to it. Allow me to answer the question. I don't know what's meant by provide. Are you talking about handing them missiles? Are you talking about them being able to buy missiles from us? Because, of course, an ally could buy missiles from us. Because Israel's far better than any terrorist organization attacking them. Terrorists are the enemy of all humanity. And the Israelis have managed to create a society where Arabs live in peace. If it wasn't for Hamas, wasn't for Hezbollah, and wasn't for the terrorists supported by the Iranians, my gosh, think of the Middle East we could have. It's good that we're doing away with this terrorist regime. It's good we keep them from getting nuclear weapons. And absolutely, we would protect any ally that was dealing with a threat from a terrorist actor. What kind of fools would we be if allies weren't allies and friends weren't friends? And if we ask what our interests are, it's always good to ensure that terrorists lose. Ta-da! Super easy. He can't do it. And he can't do it because his base won't allow such a thing to happen. They can't handle it. They can't take it. I agree with you. The debate should be about more than this. And it is about more than this. They did talk about other things. But these questions all come up because Abdul El-Sayed set them up. And he looks in this debate a level of despondence, a level of angry, annoyed. How dare you ask me these questions? Don't you know that I'm a doctor? Wait, so are you a physician as you claimed? Well, I once said that, but actually I'm a doctor. Me and Jill Biden, doctors. I'm assuming that was his answer. Then came this.
3: I don't consider an ally a country that takes us to wars we don't need to fight, and I don't want to be fighting wars we don't need to fight. I just think that makes both of them kind of dangerous.
2: I'll ask one last time, Israel or Iran?
3: That's, a ridiculous question. I think both of them have proven dangerous in their own way. One, at risk of attacking us. One, getting us into wars we have no business fighting.
1: You can't recognize there's a difference between the two nations? Yeah, you're not smart enough to be in the Senate. I don't think you're smart enough to reproduce. You're not smart enough. You're just not. Who would you rather have on your side? Who would you rather work with? Who would you rather be connected to? There's only one answer. You did this, Abdul El-Sayed. You are the one who created this world for yourself. You can't answer the questions. That is flat out siding with terrorist organizations. Allow me to try and answer the question for you. Well, clearly Israel is a democracy and Iran is a thuggish dictatorship that kills people, like just most recently a 25-year-old who got married to his fiance who is also in jail. They did that through a jail phone, and he was executed for protesting against his government. That doesn't happen in Israel, so clearly Israel is the better nation. Israel doesn't throw gay people off of rooftops. Israel allows gay pride parades, and Arabs have full rights. So clearly Israel is better than the oppressive regime under the Islamists. Now, I have a lot of issues with Israeli policy, for example, here, but as a matter of how a nation runs, yes. It can be done. It's super easy. He can't do it. He won't do it. He wouldn't do it. And I will give Mike Rogers credit. he was able to engage some hits in some pretty good spots. And one of them was this idea about a house. Right? Where's the house? The house is in Florida. The house is... That was a back and forth. I think this is the clip right here where Abdul El-Sayed says, you know, hey, he's got a house in Florida. If I have the clip right, this was the response.
0: How does a guy who's had less than 4 years of work experience, who, by the way, on the campaign trail said he had 10, own a luxury property in the United Arab Emirates? He's worth $1 million. Somebody has to tell me how this math works. A, his facts are wrong. Those are lies. But he is consistently not telling the truth. Well, let me just say it. He's lying. So he lied about being a physician. He lied now about being an Egyptian citizen or not being an Egyptian citizen. I can't figure out what he is today.
4: Rick, can I
0: but
4: just
0: this impacts what he's talking about. He's trying to tell you where he wants you to be. That's a...
1: When Abdul El-Sayed hit him about having a home in Florida, Rogers responded, you've got a home in the UAE. At least my home's in America. I swear we're not doing our best and our brightest and putting them out there as candidates. We're not at all. It's a shame that a debate has to devolve into this stuff. But I'm going to say it again for the people in the cheap seats. Abdul El-Sayed did it all to himself. And nothing else in the debate even matters. It doesn't. It should, but it doesn't. And in the end, what people will take from this is Abdul El-Sayed comes across as defensive. He is unwilling to recognize the value of Western civilization. He sides with those who side with terrorism. I think it hurt him. I do not know yet how it's going to play out for the Michigan voter. I just only hope that the voter is not a fool, and specifically Jewish voters aren't as dumb as Dana Nessel, the attorney general. It's a hope, not a guarantee. I'm Tony Katz, and this is Tony Katz Today.
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0: So there is a story. I got some people riled up with the conversation about Abdul El-Sayed. The Israelis do this, the Israelis do that. Take it up with the Israelis. Go right ahead. But if you think they're going to, you know, just sit back and allow terrorists to overtake them, just out of your heads. No one would do that. Tony Katz today, a pleasure. There's a rumor regarding James Tallarico, and it's not good. It's not good. It is very possible, and this is where the rumor mill is, that James Tallarico has had some kind of a breakdown. There is no confirmation of this. Let me give you the pieces that lead to this. He is the Democrat running for Senate in Texas. He's been making a lot of name for himself, some wild thoughts about gender fluidity, of God and God has six genders, and his favorite drag queen, and some wild things about Christianity, which I leave it to Christians to decide where they're at with it. James Tallarico has been off the campaign trail for now what is 12 days. That's odd. That doesn't happen. His team, after like day 10, day 11, said he had the flu. Ed Morrissey was on the show yesterday, said, flu or not, you're a young guy. You get out there. You limit, but you do things. They said he was getting back on the trail. There are literally no events scheduled for the man. None. Ken Paxton, who's the Republican running against him, has created graphics he's on the side of a milk carton. Where is he? Missing James Tallarico? There is a possibility, as the rumors have it, that he checked himself into a mental health facility and that it was a partial or a full breakdown. I do not know how anybody would distinguish between the two. I have no idea at this moment if that is true. I want you to know that people are going to be talking about this. First, I don't mock people who have any mental issues. No way whatsoever. That stuff is not the stuff to make fun of. I do not have any proof that this is real. None whatsoever. I will tell you that absence and a lack of information allows this kind of madness to grow. Is everything possible? Everything's possible. Is anything possible? Absolutely. Could he just have the flu? Yes. Staying off the campaign trail this long, not being seen, that's not good campaigning. And if they don't stop this rumor mongering by answering the question, it will absolutely sink Tallarico. This is Tony Katz today.
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0: Linemen are here on the ground, ready to restore power when it is safe to do so. But right now, we are still seeing those fierce, violent winds. Rain continues to come down. We have a flash flood emergency where we are right now. Still going to be a long night, and we're not quite out of the woods yet.
1: Hurricane specialist Brian Norcross.
2: The storm is actually in the midst of morphing into a kind of a nor'easter kind of storm, but a very powerful storm, and it's going to occupy a good part of the southeast. With the 105-mile-an-hour winds, it's about the ugliest tropical system you've probably ever seen there, but it's still very, very powerful.
1: Isaiah is expected to weaken and be downgraded to a tropical storm by tomorrow afternoon. Homeland Security Secretary Mark Wayne Mullen defending yesterday's shooting of a Dominican national in New York City by ICE agents. Mullen criticized Mayor Zoran Mamdani for talking about the shooting before knowing the facts.
3: You had the mayor going out and grandstanding on this individual that has no business being in our country to begin with because he's illegal. Well, he has an extensive rap sheet.
1: Mullen says ICE agents shot the man because he was driving his SUV at them. 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
1: Another lawsuit has been filed challenging the construction of President Trump's proposed arch outside D.C.
5: The Arlington, Virginia County Board is the first governmental body to sue over President Trump's planned memorial arch, taking issue with how quickly the project has moved without going through the full review process. The project is slated to be built on federal parkland immediately adjacent to Arlington National Cemetery. President Trump says he plans to turn the arch into, quote, a top-grade military complex that stores ammunition and hosts drones and snipers. The judge overseeing a separate lawsuit filed by three veterans and an historian has ruled that the Trump administration must give the court 48 hours notice before undertaking any activities related to the construction of the arch. Tanya J. Powers, Fox News.
1: Nine people hurt after an Avianca flight from Colombia bound for New York City encountered severe turbulence. The jet needed to make an emergency landing in Miami, where one person was rushed to a trauma center with severe injuries. Seven others were taken to hospitals. The unhurt passengers were rebooked on other flights to New York. The FAA recommends passengers wear seatbelts to protect against unexpected turbulence. The Nobel Peace Prize has been handed out.
6: Former UN Human Rights Chief Navi Pillay captures the award, often considered the most prestigious honor on the planet.
7: It must be a joke.
6: The 85-year-old joking after she learned she had won. She's a judge on the International Court of Justice, born in South Africa. She was recognized for her efforts to promote peace and international law.
7: One of the main reactions to that support is paying tribute to me for my courage. And you can imagine how surprised I was. Why would you need courage to speak the truth?
6: The Norwegian Nobel Committee in Oslo received nominations for 287 candidates for this year's prize.
1: Fox's CJ Papa. I'm Lisa Lacerra. This is Fox News.
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6: There are some big stories in the markets right now, and Elon Musk is leading it with what I'm viewing as a complete rethink on cellular service, because he's going to make it work without a tower. And it's not just Starlink and satellites that's going to make this phone service happen. Tony Katz, Tony Katz today. Good to be here. Good to be with you. That's just one of the stories. The other story is one of whether or not snack foods are showing us that the tariff costs are finally getting pushed through. I wanted to dig into both of those. Dr. Matt Will joins us right now, economist at the University of Indianapolis. Let's start, though, where all things start. I wanted to do a deeper dive on oil. I have more and more people reaching out to me talking about oil. You know, Tony, you talk about West Texas crude. You talk about Brent crude and where they come from. But these oil markets have their different markets. They play differently. There are different forces at play here. And it's more than just what's happening in the Strait of Hormuz. I don't doubt this, sir. I don't doubt that what we see in oil prices is more than just what's happening in the Strait. We've talked about Ukraine and Russia, and I want to get into this conversation about diesel. Where I would like to start from the economist's look, walk me through what an oil market is. Walk me through how it plays out from the moment someone says, oh, look, I'm the Beverly Hillbillies. I've got oil. I've got Texas tea coming out of the ground, to the moment some country buys a barrel from pick the place.
12: Okay. Well, the process begins, of course, with the oil in the ground. And there's all over the world, Venezuela, Russia, the Middle East, the United States, Canada. There's a lot of oil producers. Then it goes downstream. It goes to the refineries. Now, the refineries, you would think that it's produced, extracted from the ground, and refined in the same place. But it's not, because the refineries are all over the world and they have different capabilities. And they crack this barrel, that's the phrase they use, into different products. Diesel, jet fuel, polypropylene, heating oil. I mean, you name it. They just break this barrel of oil down into different parts in the refining process. And so that happens all over the world. China, for example, has tremendous refining capacity, but they don't have any oil. So they are a major importer of oil and a major exporter of refined product. So there starts with the barrel of oil, then it goes to the refinery. It's shipped all over the world to the refineries. Then it's shipped back from those refineries to the people who need it, the manufacturers, the producers, the gas stations, and then ultimately to you and I.
6: So when we see the price of a barrel of oil, are we taking a look at the raw product, or are we taking a look at some refined product, or is the refined product what we mean by gasoline?
12: You know, that's a great point that you're making, is what we see and what you talk about all the time is the crude, the barrel, that's nothing's been done to it yet. What we see at the gas station is the end product through a very complex supply chain, very efficient. Now, why do I say very efficient? Because the refining is where the bottleneck is right now. Trump has cleared the straits. Yes, there's some minor skirmishes here and there now, but the oil is flowing. It's going out to the world. The problem is refining capacity now. And there's two reasons for this. One is the refining capacity that has been destroyed recently. And also, ready for this. We haven't built a new refinery, a major refinery in the U.S. since 1977. We produced in Garyville, Louisiana, the last major refinery. The issue is we have been so darn good at making our existing refineries. I mean, Beaumont, Texas increased the capacity of their refinery in 2023 by almost double to 600,000 barrels a day. So we have been doing more with less refining capacity. It's phenomenal. So the problem is refining capacity. It's the eco-terrorists that have delayed and stopped these things from going in place, permitting, litigation.
6: Okay, I want to make sure, when you say the term eco-terrorists, you don't mean actual attacks, although it could mean that. You mean the proactive lawfare, those kinds of things, to stop refineries from being built. Talking to Dr. Matt Will, economist at the University of Indianapolis, this refinery thing, I think, drives everybody crazy, because we're not going to disagree with you about these people who are ecological cultists and claim you can't have this, you can't have that, you can't have the other.
13: But there's also a conversation of, I like that you can get a refinery to double its capacity. If you had another refinery, you'd have four times the capacity. How is that not an economic imperative for the oil companies or for a state? And how is that not a national security imperative on the economics and on that security, NatSec, for the country?
12: Well, it is a national security issue, and it is an imperative. But, you know, I think I like the way you said that, that, oh, it's, isn't it impressive that they can do so much more output from the same refinery? Yes, but isn't it embarrassing? I mean, they're simply technological gurus. They're geniuses at getting more out of less. That is impressive. But that's unfortunate. That's a very sad issue that we're stating, because China is kicking our butt in refinery growth, because they don't have those same limitations. They don't have, and I'm sorry I use the word eco-terrorist, okay, lawfare, all those people that clog up the court system and the EPA. Thank goodness Trump has done NEPA reform, which is environmental protection reform, so that you can't take 5 years to do approval, but you have to do it in 12 months. So I'm glad that we're doing more in refining, but it's not enough, because we've maxed out in refining capacity, for example, with diesel. We have no more ability to produce more diesel refined product in the United States.
13: So now, as we discuss this, is the refinery a project of the oil company? Or is the refinery a project of those in the refining business or of the state?
12: Okay, in the United States, it's not the state. It's the refining company and the oil company. So ExxonMobil, they're the ones who have the refinery in Beaumont. But there's Valero, but the people have near Valero, I mean, people have may not have even heard of them, but they're a major refinery in the United States. So there's a whole refining industry, which people may have never heard of. And then there's oil companies who also have refineries. And they, Delta Airlines has their own refinery. They're so desperate not to get shortchanged on the refining side of things that they say, look, we're just going to refine our own oil. We'll buy crude oil and produce our own jet fuel, because that's going to be the most cost-effective route for them.
13: Talking to Dr. Matt Will, economist at the University of Indianapolis. So here we have these oil prices. Whether stuff is flowing or stuff is not flowing, we see ourselves at plus $90 on the West Texas crude, plus $100 on the Brent crude. I know we have this barrier idea of $100 a barrel, and I will get into that in a second. But when the oil is not flowing and the strait is throttled, we see these prices. And now we're told that everything's flowing and we see these prices. Why aren't they lower, Dr. Will?
12: Okay, let's start with diesel, okay? Yes, there's plenty of flow, but the refining capacity, like we just talked about, has been destroyed. 4.4% of all the global diesel capacity is in Saudi Arabia, Kuwait, and Russia. I mean, not they got more than that. They got about 34%. But it's been destroyed, 4.4%. Globally, we've had a 5.5% drop in the refining capacity of diesel. And this corresponds with a 71% increase in price. A 71% increase in price, even though we had a small decrease in the refining capacity of diesel. So plenty of oil, just not enough diesel. And why is that? Because you can't switch on a dime. If you've got a truck, you've got a factory, and you're using diesel, you're producing potato chips or you're producing a beverage, you can't switch to gasoline to run your company or gasoline to drive your trucks. You're stuck. So the inelastic demand means prices soar when Ukraine bombs a Russian diesel refinery.
13: I don't disagree, but I gotta tell you, we're still not at a place that it makes sense for people. Here were gas prices, or I'm using my hands for radio because that's how good I am. Gas prices were down here. A war happened, gas prices were up here. We were told that once the strait is flowing again, gas prices will come back down. The strait's flowing. Everybody tells me that everything's flowing, but they're not down. Now, it doesn't mean it's going to happen overnight, but it's been a lot of overnights. And if we want to argue where the real frustration is that something's wrong in that economic picture of how it was portrayed to Americans.
12: Okay, I like your last phrase, how it was portrayed. What they told you was false. It is completely false to say that it's going to bounce back immediately. Let's talk about repairing the refineries. So the refineries that have been destroyed in the Middle East and in Russia, to repair those will take about 6 to 8 months. So I'm sorry, what's a bounce back? Well, 6 to 8 months for diesel. And when diesel's destroyed, you can't just switch over to something else because we're already producing at capacity. Our refineries are making about 30% diesel. Their maximum capacity is 31% diesel. I'm sorry, there's no bounce back. And to build a refinery would take 2 to 6 years. So that is absolutely false. Plus, there's an insurance premium. Insurance companies, let's just talk reality, okay? Stop big picture. The reality is if you have a ship and you're going through the Straits of Hormuz, you need insurance. So there are sea-based insurance companies, major ones, I won't mention all the names, but they provide insurance to companies who have ships. That cost has significantly increased. So even these little blips, these little skirmishes, maybe we had like 13 ships were hit, but nothing damaged, that's an insurance cost. So you've got insurance costs. They're not coming back down until everything's nice and calm, and you've got the refining capacity, and you can't switch what the refineries can do on a dime.
13: Let's, now that we are clear, as you have been breaking it down a couple times, this is a refinery conversation. If I'm an investor, am I looking at the refinery business and saying, now that's something I should be investing in because that's what's coming? Refinery, I don't even know if that is an industry you invest in, but yeah. Parts and certain things that are utilized. And should I be looking? I don't give financial advice, everybody. I absolutely don't do that. I'm asking as a layman, as a concept that someone should discuss with their financial professional before moving forward, and put nothing on myself or Dr. Matt Will, because we are not your financial people. We're simply engaged in good conversation that can be helpful to those who know how to use it. Are these the investable places for the future? Will other nations say, hey, we better have more refineries ready to go because we were too easily waylaid, whether that be what we saw in the Middle East regarding how Iran attacked its neighbors or the fight between Russia and Ukraine?
12: Okay, you are going down the best logical mental path. You're thinking, well, okay, then invest in more. Everything you're saying is correct, Tony, but now let me give you the problem. It's capital intensity. Because a major refinery costs billions of dollars of upfront. Then you have permitting and litigation. Environmental people will try to stop you. There's emission requirements. There's legal uncertainty. Then there's the long payback. It takes decades for cash flow to justify the construction of a refinery. Then we have regulation uncertainty. You think Trump's going to be the president forever? No. And what's the next guy going to be? Or the next gal? What if we get, you know, Kamala Harris? She will shut down. So you've made a 20-year, multi-billion dollar investment that 3 years from now is totally going to be mothballed because it's not allowed. So there are all these unknowns. Tony, I'm asking you, would you invest $3 billion on a 20-year refinery knowing that the opposition hates you?
13: That is a very hard case to make in the market. Dr. Will, stay right there. We got to talk tariffs and Elon Musk changing the world of cell phones. I'm Tony Katz, and this is Tony Katz Today. Find everything at TonyKatz.com.
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19: 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But I can tell you this, nothing is going to happen unless you give us a ring.
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2: There's photos of statues. I don't know, are more going up? The more art, the better. And he's like, if you don't like Columbus, you're in the wrong room, everybody.
3: We're going to be talking a little bit about a man named Christopher Columbus. Yeah. And the reason I get all of the Italian vote, I really believe, I didn't do it for this reason, I resurrected. Christopher Columbus was, they were taking a statue down, everything all over the place. And I put up a statue, a beautiful statue of Christopher Columbus right in front of the main office building, and the Eisenhower building right across the street. That's the office building essentially for the White House and other very important agencies. And right in front, on the front, beautiful white statue. And we have another beautiful statue, maybe even more beautiful. The man that did the heliport, and he may be here. Is Brett here? Where's Brett? Oh, Brett, look at Brett. He's another Italian. I didn't want to mention his name because I don't want to give him so much work. He won't be able. He's going to be doing the ballroom floor and all the marble in the ballroom. He's unbelievably talented. He did the great heliport. And, you know, we were supposed to be sued because I always get sued, no matter what I do. They wanted to sue me because I was fixing the exterior of the White House. It hadn't been fixed in like 200. It was so bad. The ornamentation was falling down. The place was a mess. Now it's beautiful. We reskinned it very gently. We fixed it. It's like a piece of art. The doors are fixed. The windows are fixed. Everything was broken. It had holes in the concrete. The columns were falling down. The whole thing was a mess. I fixed it. And they said, why does he work so hard on the White House? I said, number one, I don't work hard. To me, it's what I've done all my life. It's relaxing. But somebody, it is, you know that. Got a lot of contractors in the room. I said, but to me, it's relaxing. But somebody.
2: He's just better than the rest. Like, the casualness of it all. People, they don't want to pay attention to this part on the left and how connectable he is to people. It's that they hate that the art's getting redone, that the city is getting rebuilt, that these things matter. They don't want it to matter. They want us to live in. I've talked about this numerous times. It's so true. You see it so around you. And the minute you see it and you see what they're doing, you can't stop seeing it. They want the art to be nothingness. The art to them is nihilism. The art is about emptiness and despair, as opposed to we are a great nation with a great history and we aspire to something. The art is about being aspirational. The architecture is about being aspirational. There's nothing aspirational about brutalist architecture. Nothing. It's about dreary and dull and the greatness that you can get inspired by through the statues and through the look, through the view. This stuff matters. It heartens the soul. And that's why it's good. And so when he gets to this conversation, I know he's supposed to be talking about Christopher Columbus. I know that's supposed to be the subject, but I love this stuff. He's right. And this should be a place of bipartisan support. If I was a Democrat, I'd be all in on this. I'd be working with him on stuff. Oh, and then I'd be talking about some other things and trying to change his mind. Because, hey, if you could talk about his golf game, he'll talk to you about anything. These people still haven't learned the guy. But to work with him would be to humanize him. And they can't have that. Their base won't allow that. So they don't. And there's Trump doing right, good, smart things, and the left can't even appreciate the thing they're

0: supposed to appreciate.
1: What he had to do. You know, I came here 20 years ago, and I got out of the car, and I looked at walls, masonry walls, where they might have been hit by a truck, but they were, the corners were broken, the moldings were broken, all of the ornamentation, half of it was falling off, so you'd have a window with half of the ornamentation missing here. The other half was nice. So you know what I did? I had a mold made of the good side. Beautiful. We made it out of the highest grade masonry material, and we attached it to the other side. And all of a sudden, you have a window with two leaves. And we fix it, and now it's better than new. The front entrance, you see how good it is. You see the stone outside. And one of the things we did, it didn't have to do with this. We had to do it anyway. We needed a heliport. They wanted two things they wanted at the White House. They wanted a great heliport, very important, because we land a lot of very big helicopters, big, the biggest. And they also wanted a ballroom for 150 years.
0: Doesn't matter how long it was for. Build it. Again, it makes sense. And the people opposed to it, they just want to be opposed to things. They're opposed to art. They're opposed to safety that somebody in their political party will be able to utilize. That's how desperate they are to not be supportive of Trump. And this whole thing was about celebrating Christopher Columbus, which they also don't want to support. Ah. Oh, they're special people. They really are. Let's make sure they don't get power in November, shall we? I'm Tony Katz. This is Tony Katz Today.
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12: Fall near Destin, Florida. 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
13: Here we go again on cue with these heavy winds coming through here in Destin and the rain as well.
12: Isa Eas is forecast to track north across Alabama and progress towards the Tennessee Valley. Hurricane Simon has strengthened to a Category 2 storm approaching Mexico's coast this weekend. President Trump rallying in Syracuse, New York, hinting gas prices will soon fall.
1: Remember this. As soon as the war is over, oil is tumbling down like you've never seen. It's already coming way down. We control the strait.
12: The president campaigning for Republican gubernatorial nominee Bruce Blakeman. He's vying for incumbent Democratic Governor Kathy Hochul's seat. 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
3: You already know that I've never been a fan of the tariffs. I'm just not a fan of the tariffs. Broad-based tariffs to bring down trade deficits? No. No, no, no, no. Oh, no. Oh, gosh, no. And no, I am not a fan. It's not a good idea. Tony Katz today. Good to be with you. And I've been amazed at how many companies have absorbed the tariffs, have absorbed the costs. And then I saw Pepsi and I said, oh, well, that's done, but I've heard this before. Dr. Matt Will joins us, economist at the University of Indianapolis, Dr. Matt Will. That's two T's and two L's. Find him on the Twitter X. That's where you see him. We've talked a lot about tariffs as we continue this conversation about where this economy is at and what the bloody heck is actually going on out there. I saw this story over at Fox Business. And it was about PepsiCo. Oh, sorry about that right there. Andrew, some audio is playing. PepsiCo raising prices, right? So this is how they have it. PepsiCo is raising prices on Doritos, raising prices on Ruffles, and Sun Chips, all the things you personally love, sir. Your favorite snack foods and soda after recent cuts. So the argument here is that Pepsi looked to engage cuts in all of their snack food world to make it easier for the consumer at the supermarket. And now, after all of that, is raising the prices because of the cost of fuel and aluminum and agricultural supplies tied to tariffs and what's going on in Iran. Have we reached the moment that everybody has absorbed everything they can from a tariff, and now we are about to pay more for some cool ranch?
4: Can I just say yes, or do I have to elaborate?
3: You could just yes, and then I don't know, we could talk about puppies or whatever makes you happy.
4: PepsiCo is food and beverage. So like you said, Doritos, Lay's, Cheetos. They also do restaurants. And if people think about this, it's not just the food, it's the transportation of the food. So food is about, they have to do about $6.5 billion quarterly in sales. So this is a major company. And their food pricing has fallen, like you said, about 1%. But then what's coming in place? I'm going to say the T word, and that's tariffs. The tariff inflation is real. We saw the PMI report last week. Record inflation for manufacturers for the since 2022 just occurred this last month. Tariff inflation. Now, that's one area. There's also tariffs on aluminum. All this stuff you have is made from aluminum and polypropylene. That's the packaging. Guess what? There's tariffs on it, and they're going to get larger from coming in from Canada on January 1st. And everything they ship is in diesel. And we, you know, just commented about the diesel issues, that you have all this increase, 71% increase in diesel costs. They can't switch manufacturing from diesel. They can't switch transportation from diesel. And then we've got agricultural inflation, potatoes, corn, cooking oil. It's the worst storm in the world for a U.S. domestic food company. And Pepsi said, we're uncle, we got to increase prices.
3: Dominoes fall, Dr. Will. It only takes one, and everybody is always looking for who's going to be the one, who's going to put their foot into the water first, into the hand, into the mouth of the bear. I don't know what the expressions are anymore. All I know is once the first person goes, everybody goes. But we've seen this before. We had this conversation circa 4 to 6 months ago where we saw some costs being pushed forward, and then what happened? Stopped. It quite literally stopped there. Nobody else made a move. Are we about to see the move?
4: Yes. Yes. And the reason it's PepsiCo and the reason it's in this market segment, it's what we call a classic cost push squeeze. The profit margins on food and beverage are extremely small, and everyone is afraid to increase the cost or increase the price, I should say. And PepsiCo, They've been squeezing. They've been trying. They've been working hard, and they just couldn't do it. They broke. They can't be allowed, from their perspective, to lose money. So they were the first ones. Now, I predict they won't be the last ones. Believe me, no one wanted to be the leader on this because they're going to lose some market share. Your snacks are very price sensitive, but they have no choice. You know what the profit margin is for a company like Kroger? It's 2-3%. Food is not a place where people make a fortune.
3: I didn't know it was that high, Kroger being the supermarket group based out of Cincinnati. I actually thought it was less. I thought they were playing in the 1-1.5. I didn't know it was that high. But people don't know how unbelievably small the margin is, how efficient they have to run, how these systems work. But why snacks and not beef? Is it the luxury feel of it? Is it, do we have a natural consumer sensitivity to the price? I don't need the Dorito, but I absolutely need the ground beef to make burgers for my family?
4: No, it's because two things. One is the profit margins are smaller on snack foods than it is on other things. And secondly, their costs are very, very intensive on oil and tariffs, where beef isn't in the same category. So they have been totally squeezed. They've been losing money on their snack food. And with the new tariffs in place and the new inflation from diesel that is not going to be alleviated anytime soon, this is a major chunk. Like I just said, it's like $6.5 billion of revenue per quarter on their snack food. How much money can you lose if you're on $6.5 billion per quarter? We're talking $26 billion for the year. Okay, lose 1%. I don't know that your investors would be happy with losing money on $26 billion.
3: Let me move it down the line, because again, you'll never get me to disagree that tariffs are the problem. We don't do targeted tariffs, we do broad-based tariffs. This is the result. You could talk about the money coming in. I'm talking about the money going out. That doesn't mean that there still isn't development happening. And Elon Musk made a move. Ah, this is super impressive. This is the Wall Street Journal with the story. SpaceX makes big play to become a wireless carrier. Now, everybody would naturally go to, oh, he's got Starlink, it's the satellite internet, and now he's going to start pushing a cell service over that. It isn't that. It was taking a look at the spectrum, what is available for the bands for cell service, and saying, I can get that band at a song because of somebody else's failure, connect it with Starlink, and I can build an entire wireless behemoth without one single cell tower. Walk me through it.
4: Okay. This is very difficult to explain because there's a lot of
3: parts. We love difficult. We came to play, Dr. Will. This isn't some wimpy pansy show. No. This is Tony Katz today. This audience came to crush. We're going to pound a beer. Bring it on. What do you got?
4: Okay. I got engineering for you.
3: Good.
4: So in the world of cellular technology, the reason that SpaceX has not been able to compete with Verizon and AT&T and T-Mobile is because they're from outer space. And there's two big competitors in that market. There's SpaceX and a company called AST. They can get you to your phone. They can have your phone and you can actually get a signal from a satellite. But as soon as you walk in a building or you go into a large metropolitan area, it totally shuts down. So companies like SpaceX cannot compete with Verizon and AT&T and T-Mobile unless they have what's called an MVNO.
3: Now, stop right there before we get to MVNO. I want to make sure everybody's following this. This is exactly what happens with your Sirius satellite. You could be listening to your favorite song all around the country, and the minute you pull into your garage, it's over. It's why when you had the days of satellite TV, you had to be looking into the open sky. It cannot handle. It does not do penetration very well. So now we get into this MVNO conversation. I think I spelled it right. Yeah. And the idea of the bands. Now continue.
4: So the way that they can do this is they can have what's called an MVNO, which is a mobile virtual network operator. So it's really just, you know, SpaceX branded, and behind it would be Verizon or AT&T or T-Mobile. So that's what they have to do. They can't do that. But they just bought some bandwidth. They can now do that, but only in rural areas. There's no density. There's no penetration into, you know, the big cities of our country, because what they bought was a very low bandwidth that can maybe go to a rural area. And that's where the towers and the bandwidth is. So really, this isn't SpaceX competing with Verizon and AT&T, but it's kind of like a shot across the bow. They're saying, you know what, we're no longer going to be your satellite partner, and we're no longer going to buy features from you, which they do. By the way, they're partnered with T-Mobile. This is the ironic twist to this whole thing, is they are partnered currently with T-Mobile as an MVNO. Well, T-Mobile's got to think, crap, do we want to compete against SpaceX? What are they doing getting into our yard by buying these smaller bandwidths and competing with them in these rural areas? So the market, by the way, SpaceX is not a threat to these companies at this moment, but they have said to the world, I think we're going to get into your backyard. I think we're going to start competing in the big cities. Yeah, we know we can't do it with this little bandwidth we just bought, but watch out. That is what sent the stocks down, because when Elon puts his mind to something and he focuses on you, you should be very nervous.
3: The band that they bought was the band, I forget who it was. Maybe it was used by Sprint.
4: Remember Grain.
3: Back in the day, they would do the like the walkie-talkie kind of stuff. I remember having that kind of stuff. It was crazy cool. People absolutely loved it. That's the kind of bands that they purchased. There's no doubt they're getting into the space. The question is, what is it that Elon would be able to offer? So I've only been able to break it up into two places. There are one of two things you can offer me that would make me interested in changing my service. Well, three, because we should always say price is first one, right? Price could be a top one. Then there's speed, upload, download speed for whatever, you know, reel I'm watching on TikTok. And then there's security. Which one is the play for Elon Musk, Starlink, SpaceX?
4: Okay, this is a very bad thing to say. He can't compete with any one of those three. He is not capable of competing with any one of those three against a Verizon or an AT&T. He's not going to beat them on price, because his cost structure is much higher from space. He's not going to be able to compete with them on speed. You don't have the ping speed. You don't have the capability to produce the same speed you can when you got a local device. I don't think he's going to compete with any of those. But here's what I believe is happening. Right now, the way you and I know technology, he can't beat them on any of those. But everyone knows that he'll figure it out. That's the key, because he just bought a 65 megahertz from EcoStar. That is nothing. It's like you said, walkie-talkie frequency. But this is Elon. This guy is going to figure out. This, a few years ago, a very important story. A few years ago, we had a shortage of semiconductors and chips on cars. There were factories that had cars waiting for the chips to be imported. Elon figured out how to get 700% more information out of the same chip, and he had a surplus for his cars. This guy can figure stuff out, and that's what makes the market nervous.
3: Dr. Matt Will, economist at the University of Indianapolis. I appreciate you taking the time, breaking that all down. We have got much more show coming up. Keep it here, guys. This is Tony Katz Today,
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3: You know, the one thing I didn't talk to Dr. Will about was electric vehicles. And the electric vehicle conversation always needs to come up because there's a story that was in CNBC about Great Britain. And usually when there's a story about Great Britain, it means something bad. Tony Katz today. Good to be with you. But this is a story about electric vehicles, specifically Chinese-made electric vehicles. And you know the concerns we have about Canada taking in Chinese electric vehicles. I consider that to be an aggressive act against the United States. No Chinese electric vehicle can be allowed in the United States. None. Zero. Zip. Now, there are companies that that China is connected to. Polestar, the new models can't be sold in the U.S. I know a guy who just got one of the older models. I don't know how I feel about it. You cannot allow... certain levels of Chinese technology into the United States. Now, you can't stop everything. People have TVs and microwaves and stuff. Stuff's made in China. You're not going to stop certain things yet. But you can say no to certain things in a Chinese electric vehicle. Absolutely. Well, the UK took the Chinese electric vehicles. And what has happened is that they're gaining ground in Great Britain. They're getting aggressive in Great Britain. So now Great Britain has to ask itself, well, what do we do here? Because the European Union is imposing tariffs on Chinese electric vehicles. But Great Britain's not part of the European Union. Brexit, don't forget. They left. They walked away. They said, gotta go. And I still argue they were 1,000% right if they were actually interested in being a free nation. But they decided, why be a part of the European Union and be subsumed by them when we could just be overtaken by the Islamists and just end our entire future that way? That's what they've done. I didn't tell them to do this. I didn't want this for them. So what do they do and how do they act? I think there's a bigger conversation at play, which is what do we do and how do we act? I put this in the same context I put France. When you see France and all of the riots that are happening, well, it's because the students are upset with the conditions of schools. Oh, stop it. That's what you say. What we see is the full-on conquering of France by those waving Palestinian flags. This has nothing to do with students and schools. Stop it. Can you believe they're selling us that and they think we're going to buy into it? You would have to be a leftist living in Manhattan, looking at Zoran Mamdani saying, how can we elect him again in order to buy that tale? No, what Macron is doing in the midst of all of this is looking for more ways to curtail free speech, because free speech is the problem. So the UK and their connection to China, France wanting to go more the route of UK and suppressing free speech and free thought, are these our allies? And I don't think the answer these days is really the yes that it used to be. This is Tony Katz today.
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16: 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We can change that. Listen, when Black women say something is wrong, take their symptoms seriously, know the warning signs, and demand a healthcare system where every Black mother has the opportunity to survive, recover, and thrive.
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4: Making landfall. I'm Deborah Valentine, Fox News. This is a Fox News alert. Hurricane Isaias making landfall along western Florida's panhandle, bringing the full force of its 110-mile-per-hour course directly ashore as a Category 2 system. Fox Weather's Robert Ray is in Destin, Florida with the latest.
23: It's really ramped up, and I got to tell you, the winds were just kicking, and we had a little lull, but hey, here we go again on cue with these heavy winds coming through here in Destin and the rain as well. So you got to brace yourself. We are on high ground on the second floor of a parking garage. We started to feel some of that storm surge come in over the beach. We all had to retreat from that. A bunch of jellyfish actually got pushed up on the white sands of the beaches here in Destin.
4: Governor Ron DeSantis declared a state of emergency across 25 counties, mobilizing emergency response teams and issuing mandatory evacuation orders for low-lying coastal zones and barrier islands. Homeland Security Secretary Mark Wayne Mullen is criticizing New York City's immigration policies following the shooting of a Dominican illegal immigrant by ICE agents during an arrest in the Bronx. Fox's Tanya J. Powers reports.
24: 28-year-old Oscar Belgal is in federal custody after being shot in the neck on Thursday by ICE agents who were trying to arrest him. Shortly after the incident, New York City Mayor Zoran Mamdani called for ICE to be abolished.
25: New York City will not stand by while ICE agents shoot New Yorkers.
24: Homeland Security Secretary Mark Wayne Mullen responded.
26: Well, Mayor, if you abolish ICE, who's going to take your criminals off the streets of your own town? Who's going to take the murderers and the thieves and the gangbangers?
24: Mullen says ICE agents did not know the man's 5-year-old son was in the vehicle when they opened fire. The child was unharmed. In New York City, Tanya J. Powers, Fox News.
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4: After slaughtering 13 people and injuring 32 others in 2009, former Army psychiatrist Nadal Hassan is facing the death penalty. It may be live streamed. Fox's Jared Halpern has the details.
0: The Pentagon announced plans to live stream the firing squad execution of former Army Major Nadal Hassan when he is put to death in December, a decision that has sparked bipartisan condemnation. But speaking with reporters near Marine One, President Trump said that decision is still being determined.
3: But he will be
0: Hassan was convicted of murdering 13 soldiers in a mass shooting at Fort Hood, Texas in 2009. Vice President J.D. Vance says he's not sure the live stream will happen, but added if it does, he won't be watching. At the White House, Jared Halpern, Fox News.
4: The Trump administration has imposed new sanctions on the International Criminal Court. Fox's Jessica Rosenthal has more.
6: In a statement, Secretary of State Marco Rubio says globalist experts want the ICC to prosecute American Border Patrol agents, our troops, and elected leaders, but that President Trump will never allow that to happen. Rubio says the sanctions ban transactions with this rogue court. The ICC saw this coming and had already stopped using Microsoft Office products, as sanctions mean American companies cannot do business with the court. The decision comes hours after former ICC judge South African Navi Pillay was awarded the Nobel Peace Prize. She most recently concluded in a report that Israel was committing a genocide in Gaza. Israel's foreign ministry called it a gross weaponization of the award to legitimize anti-Israel hatred and that she was rewarded for lies and blood libels. Jessica Rosenthal, Fox News.
4: A Brazilian man who held at least 13 children at knife point in a school in the city of Curitiba in the country's south has been shot dead by police. None of the children were injured. Panama State Police say the man broke into one of the classrooms and kept children and staffers hostages for 2 hours. I'm Deborah Valentine. This is Fox News.
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0: This is Lee Habib, and this is Our American Stories, the show where America is the star and the American people. And all month long, we're celebrating the Italian Americans who helped shape our nation, from Columbus to Capra. Pulitzer Prize-winning columnist George Will has written extensively about baseball and once wrote that, quote, sports serves society by providing vivid examples of excellence, end quote. Few embody that excellence quite like Yogi. Let's get into the story. Take it away, George.
1: And the Yankees are champions. And look at Barrow. Piggyback riding Bob Cazzola.
2: The 18-year-old U.S. Navy enlistee, thinking it sounded less boring than the dull training he was doing in 1944, volunteered for service on what he thought an officer had called rocket ships. Actually, they were small, slow, vulnerable boats used as launching pads for rockets to give close-in support for troops assaulting beaches. The service on those boats certainly was not boring. At dawn on June 6, 1944, that sailor was a few hundred yards off Omaha Beach. Lawrence Peter Barra, who died at 90, had a knack for being where the action was. Because he stood, when he stood, as a catcher, he spent a lot of time crouching at baseball's most physically and mentally demanding position, 5'7", he confirmed the axiom that the beauty of baseball is that a player does not need to be 7 feet tall or 7 feet wide.
1: Barra swings, and that one's going to leave the ballpark. Well, what do you know? Larry Barra, they call him Yogi, his very first time at the plate in the major leagues against the A's. And what does he do? He hits a home run.
2: The shortstop during Yogi's first Yankee years was an even smaller Italian-American, 150-pound Phil Rizzuto, listed at a generous 5'6". Yogi had, as sports writer Alan Barra says in his book Yogi Barra, Eternal Yankee, the winningest career in the history of American sports. He played on Yankee teams that went to the World Series 14 times in 17 years. He won 10 World Series rings. No other player has more than 9. He won 3 MVP awards. Only Barry Bonds has more with 7, but 4 of them probably tainted by performance-enhancing drugs. In 7 consecutive seasons, 1950 through 1956, Yogi finished in the top 4 in MVP voting. Only Bill Russell of the Boston Celtics, 11 NBA championships, 5 MVP awards, and Henri Richard of the Montreal hockey team, 11 NHL championships, have records of winning that exceed Yogi's. He grew up in what he and others called the Dago Hill section of St. Louis, when the Italian Americans who lived there did not take offense at the name. They had bigger problems. Biographer Alan Barra notes that in an 1895 advertisement seeking labor to build a New York reservoir, the ad said whites would be paid $1.30 to $1.50 a day, colored workers $1.25 to $1.40, and Italians $1.15 to $1.25. The term WAP may have begun as an acronym for the phrase without papers, as many Italians were when they arrived at Ellis Island. American sports and ethnicity have been interestingly entangled. The name Fighting Irish was originally a disparagement by opponents of Notre Dame, which for many years had problems filling its football schedule because of anti-Catholic bigotry. But sports also have been solvents of a sense of apartness felt by ethnic groups. In 1923, the Sporting News, which for many decades was described as the Bible of baseball, except by baseball fans who described the Bible as the Sporting News of religion, called the national pastime the essence of the nation. Quote, in a democratic, Catholic, real American game like baseball, there has been no distinction raised except tacit understanding that a player of Ethiopian descent is ineligible. The Mick, the Sheeny, the Wop, the Dutch and the Chink, the Cuban, the Indian, the Jap, or the so-called Anglo-Saxon, his nationality is never a matter of moment if he can pitch, hit, or field. Diversity. In 1908, the Sporting News said this about a Giants rookie, Charlie Buck Herzog. Quote, "The long-nosed rooters are crazy whenever young Herzog does anything noteworthy. Cries of Herzog, Herzog, good boy, Herzog, go up regularly. And there would be no let up even if a million ham sandwiches suddenly fell among these believers in percentages and bargains." David Moranis, in his biography of the Pirates' Roberto Clemente, the first Puerto Rican superstar, notes that as late as 1971, Clemente's 17th season, one sports writer still quoted him in phonetic English. Quote, "If I have my good arm, the ball gets there a little quicker." In 1962, Alvin Dark, manager of the San Francisco Giants, banned the speaking of Spanish in the clubhouse. Today, with three of the most common surnames in baseball being Martinez, Rodriguez, and Gonzalez, some managers speak Spanish. Yogi's great contemporary, the Dodgers catcher Roy Campanella, another three-time MVP, was the son of an African-American mother and Italian-American father. With two Italian-Americans on the Supreme Court, it is difficult to imagine how delighted Italian-Americans were with their first national celebrity, the elegant center fielder on baseball's most glamorous team, Joe DiMaggio, the son of a San Francisco fisherman. DiMaggio was Big Dago to his teammates. Yogi was Little Dago and became the nation's most beloved sports figure. As Yogi said when Catholic Dublin elected a Jewish mayor, only in America.
0: And a great job on the production, editing, and storytelling by our own Greg Hengler. And a special thanks to George Will for sharing the story of Yogi Berra. Indeed, only in America. Yogi Berra's story here on Our American Stories. This is Lee Habib, host of Our American Stories. 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
0: This is Lee Habib, and this is Our American Stories, the show where America is the star and the American people. October is Italian-American Heritage Month, and all month long, we're celebrating the Italian-Americans who helped shape our nation. And there may be no name more closely associated with this month than Christopher Columbus. Here to tell the story is Lawrence Berggren, author of Columbus, The Four Voyages. Take it away, Lawrence.
11: Hello, my name is Lawrence Berggren, and I've written a book about Christopher Columbus, Columbus, The Four Voyages. Of all the books I've written, I think this has been the most challenging and the most controversial because Columbus's reputation has been changing almost by the month. He's a figure that we all know about, and he's been devalued almost beyond recognition, torn down from statues, discredited over and over as if it were the first time. But as I discovered, the criticism of Columbus, intense criticism, was there almost at the beginning. It seems to get rediscovered with each generation. He's been hated, considered a genocidal monster. I would like to discuss Columbus in three dimensions, if you will, to give a sense of what he was really like as a person, with his flaws and all. The flaws were huge, but also so were his accomplishments. There's a reason why we remember Columbus. He tied together with his four voyages the old world and the new. First of all, who was Columbus? Cristoforo Columbus, Colombo, was born in Genoa in 1451. He was the son of a weaver. He went to sea at 14, which was common, and he had a very rough beginning. He sank in a bottle off the coast of Portugal. He managed to paddle safely to shore on a piece of wreckage. And as a Genoese, he joined a colony of expatriate Genoese sailors in Portugal. Later on, he was exploring the coast of West Africa and actually aboard another ship made it all the way to Iceland. So even as a young person, Columbus had been around, mostly as what we would call a merchant marine. And he worked carefully with his brothers, especially his brother Bartholomew, who was a map maker. This was kind of interesting because conceptions of the world at that time were, by our standards, faulty and misleading to an almost comical extent. Bartholomew's maps and other maps of that era reinforced the belief that China and all the riches that Columbus eventually went to seek from China lay just to the west of the Americas, that the Pacific Ocean was not the largest body of water on the planet, but could be traversed in maybe a few days. So the idea was that if you could only get to the beginning of the Pacific, to its western edge, that you would be able to get to China very quickly. This was, of course, a huge mistake. Columbus, if he had known the reality of it and how difficult it was to get to China, probably would never have undertaken the voyage. There were a couple of other sailors and navigators who did. They were all lost. So the fact that he was emboldened to undertake it was based on a series of faulty misconceptions. It's just one of the many ironies. He spent a lot of time getting backing for the voyage. He was in Portugal, wouldn't back him. He finally went to Spain. And by that time, he was no longer a young man. He was 40. 40 in those days was late middle age. So he was in a way what seemed like the, quote, back nine of his career. On the other hand, Columbus had some gifts, and his main gift as a mariner, as a navigator, was what we call dead reckoning, sailing by the seat of his pants. If he wanted to estimate time and distances, he used very simple devices, such as a rope or a buoy or a landmark, timing the distance it took to move from one end of his ship to another. If it sounds primitive, it was, but it also worked. So he wasn't dependent on technology or intellectual constructs that were beyond his ken. He also paid close attention to tides and to wind, to the color of the sea, the composition of the clouds. These mattered a lot more to him than the mathematical calculations of the era's leading cosmographers. They generally had never gone to sea, but Columbus had.

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1: God actually told him at critical times. What was so remarkable about all this was that when he set out on this voyage, the very first time, the one that we all study about in school in 1492, he went across the Atlantic with three ships, and it's the first time we know that Europeans had done this, with no loss of life. This is really remarkable considering the dangers that he faced and his lack of specific knowledge. And he made this voyage three more times, each time improving based on hard-won experience, until on the last voyage, he was able to cross the Atlantic in only 16 days. It was incredible. Of course, the shorter the voyage, the less dangers you faced. There was less danger of storms, less danger of dehydration, less danger of mutinies at sea. So this worked in his favor. His crew on these voyages was very problematic because he sailed on the first voyage just the day after the Spanish Inquisition became the law of the land. That was intended to drive Muslims out of Spain, but it also had ripple effects across Europe and all the way to Portugal, and was really an important watershed in history. It was the brainchild, if you could call it that, of the Catholic monarchs of Spain, Ferdinand and Isabella. Because Columbus was not able to get backing in Portugal, he was able to get sort of backing from them, but I'd say it was tentative. His first fleet was three cramped, leaking, fragile vessels. They were old and falling apart. We would call them rust buckets, except they were made out of wood. And they were small. The Santa Maria, which was the largest, could hold only 40 sailors.
2: And you've been listening to historian Lawrence Burgreen tell the story of Christopher Columbus in a way you've probably never heard it before. It's complicated and it's nuanced. And like any human being, this man had his flaws, but my goodness, his virtues, his talents, you're hearing about some of them. By the way, if he had not known how difficult it was, we learn, to get to China, of course they were looking for a shorter route, he probably would have never embarked on the voyage in the first place. The irony of ironies. And he's 40 years old when he tries to get the backing to do this. And 40, as Lawrence pointed out, is the back nine of your career back in the late 15th century. And of course, how he knew what he was supposed to do, well, he knew it because he'd heard from God. And I mean, he thought he literally heard from God. And that's what he wrote in his own journals and memoirs. A really spectacular part of Lawrence's book is hearing about those messages from God from Columbus himself. And of course, that first voyage and those three sort of rickety ships. You're going to hear more of the story of Christopher Columbus with Lawrence Burgreen as Our American Stories continue.
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3: News, I'm Roxanne Evans. A mass shooting in Erie, Pennsylvania has left several people dead, including children, according to local authorities. Police surrounded a home Friday evening. The shooter reported dead, and there is no threat to the public. Hurricane Isaias made landfall Friday night near Destin, Florida, with maximum sustained winds of 105 miles per hour, knocking out power to more than a half million people along the northern Gulf Coast.
4: This storm made landfall just a few miles away from where I'm standing right now, and we've been getting absolutely pummeled by Isaias. It's a high-end Category 2 storm.
3: Fox Weather's Max Gordon. And President Trump strikes a deal with Russia to supply hundreds of thousands of tons of diesel to the U.S. America's listening to Fox News.
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7: And we continue with Our American Stories and the story of Christopher Columbus as told by historian Lawrence Burgreen. Let's pick up where we last left off.
8: Now, another one of Columbus's, it seems almost comical, misconceptions was that he was going to sail to China in these ships. Therefore, he brought translators with him, ready to interpret Chinese once they reached Asia. Where did he get these ideas from? Well, like everybody in Europe at that time, he got them from Marco Polo's popular travels. Marco Polo went over land rather than sea for the most part and dictated a very popular account of his adventures. Some of it was embellished. Some of it was drawn from other accounts that he'd heard that he included in his own. In general, it painted a picture of this mythical China or Asia that Columbus thought he was reaching as a place of great luxury, of gold, and sensual gratification. The idea was he would go there and bring back spices, which were very important and easy to transport, gold, a little more difficult because it had to be mined or stolen, and much, much more ominously, slaves. Slavery at that point was very common throughout Europe. He also had another mission, which partly contradicted this one, was that he wanted to bring, and he was quite serious about this, Christianity to what he called the idol worshippers of the East. He felt that his name, Christopher Columbus, meant Christ bearer, and he had a messianic sense of this. Now, this didn't square with the idea of slavery, because if you had slaves, and he wanted to convert people, they couldn't be Christians. But nobody really bothered at that time to think it through until he actually went out on the voyage. He also planned to meet Kublai Khan. He had official letters from King Ferdinand and Queen Isabella. The only problem was that Kublai Khan had died decades ago. The Mongol Empire, which he led, was fading into oblivion. So it could be said that, I think with some fairness, that Marco Polo's travels, which in many ways were accurate, misled rather than inspired Columbus. And he spent his entire career, four voyages, in a futile effort to discover this maritime route to China. Okay, in the process, he stumbled across what we know and now called the New World. And that was the beginning of what we also call globalization. Now, we can debate endlessly whether this was a good thing or a bad thing. But once Columbus had started this process of going back and forth between what we now call the Americas and Spain and Europe, there was no stopping it. And it wasn't just trade, and it wasn't just geopolitics. It was also what we call the Columbus Exchange. But the Columbian Exchange involved livestock and seeds and germs and other things that could not be undone, because what you left behind stayed and transformed the landscapes of both the old world and the new. On the first voyage, his initial contacts, this was the 1492 voyage, were tentative and respectful. He wrote, and he was a big letter writer, "I hope to win them to the love and service of their highnesses," by which he meant Ferdinand and Isabella, "and the whole Spanish nation. They have no religion, but they are not idolaters. They believe that power and goodness dwell in the sky, and are firmly convinced that I have come from the sky with these ships and people. This is because they are not stupid. Far from it, they are men of great intelligence, for they give a marvelously good account of everything. But they have never before seen men clothed or ships like these." Columbus was probably talking about one of two tribes in the Caribbean. The Taino was probably the most likely, and they were fairly sophisticated, as he realized, and they were not particularly hostile to Columbus's arrival. Some of them were very curious and welcomed him. However, some of the behavior of Columbus's followers, or those who came in after him, was so outrageous that what we think of as the atrocities that we attribute to Columbus were actually perpetrated by those who came afterwards, sometimes in his name and sometimes independently. Some of the worst of them, for example, one of his lieutenants, Michel de Cuneo, wrote about capturing and raping a beautiful indigenous woman whom he claims the Lord Admiral, that was Columbus, gave to him. And then he writes about how she was unwilling and scraped her with his fingernails so that he wished he had never laid eyes on her. Finally, he got a piece of rope and punished her with it. These kinds of letters were circulated around Europe and sensationalized this voyage. So the impression of it went from being one of trade and a religious mission to one of complete exploitation. Columbus also decided that one of the other tribes, the Caribs, as opposed to the Taino, were cannibals. And he wrote after the second voyage that the Caribs eat the male children, that they have been adopted by their women and only bring up the children of their own women. So in other words, they eat the children of a rival indigenous people. And then to top it off, he reported that they say that human flesh is so good that there is nothing like it in the world. Well, again, these kinds of accounts electrified Europe, Spain, and not in a good way, and set off a big reaction that changed the color of everything. At the same time, while this was going on, unknown to Columbus and his sailors in Europe, something maybe more important was going on, and one that continues to this day. And that's the Columbian Exchange, which I mentioned earlier. This was first identified by Alfred Crosby at the University of Texas at Austin. And it indicates the exchange and commingling of bacteria and plants and animals between the old world and the new, beginning in 1492 and then the subsequent four voyages, when there was a cross-fertilizing of these separate landmasses brought about by Columbus and his followers.
7: And you've been listening to historian Lawrence Berggren tell the story, the rich and complicated story, the nuanced story of Christopher Columbus, one of the great storytellers in this country, Lawrence is. His book is Columbus, the Four Voyages. I urge you to get it. You will not put it down. Get two copies. Give it to a friend. We learn so much about the context and the times in which he lived. Lawrence isn't one of those historians who judge people out of context, but yet he's honest as honest can be. The full picture, the good, the bad, and the ugly. And my goodness, the international trade lanes that Columbus started, he started, for better or worse, global trade. He started globalization. And it changed not only the New World, it changed the Old World too. Also, a great discussion, a great piece of storytelling on how Columbus viewed the native tribes, and more importantly, how people used his name to do just, well, tragic and ugly things. And of course, some of Columbus's own writings and the impact they had on the native tribes that lived here before his arrival. When we return, more of this remarkable story, this rich and complicated story, the story of Christopher Columbus, here on Our American Stories.

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1: And we continue with our American stories and with the story of Christopher Columbus as told by Lawrence Burgreen. Let's pick up where we last left off.
17: Columbus brought white potatoes, sweet potatoes, maize, and manioc, which is a rather starchy root from the New World to the back to the old to Europe. And he brought wheat, turnips, barley, apples, and rice from Europe to the Americas. They made a big difference because they enabled the people in the Americas who started growing them to rapidly increase the population there. But there was more, got more complicated. Columbus and his men brought horses, cattle, sheep, and goats to the New World. We have to imagine what it was like without horses, without cattle before them. They also brought back to Europe pathogens that were unknown. Remember, people didn't really know about germ theory in those days. These pathogens had a devastating effect. Smallpox, malaria, chickenpox, influenza, and yellow fever all came thanks to Columbus and his men, not intentionally. He never decided, okay, we're going to intentionally infect defenseless people in another land. They didn't realize they were doing it. Some other effects of this Columbian exchange, alcohol and alcoholism. They weren't alcoholics in the New World or alcohol before Columbus. Alcohol and alcoholism devastated local populations. So as you can see, this Columbian exchange was complicated and multi-layered. Once that was started, it could not be undone. Columbus's first voyage was relatively quick. As I mentioned, it seemed to be successful. The second voyage was meant as a follow-up. He wanted to capitalize on it. Finally, when he got to the third voyage, which was 1498 and 1500, in a way, this was the most complicated of all, and we see a lot of the contradictions in the Columbus voyages coming to the fore. He had a very difficult time maintaining order among the crew, and he had also had a difficult time maintaining the pretense that he was going to China or Asia. He was also undermined by his brother, Bartholomew, who was much more interested in plunder and conquest and did not share Columbus's messianic visions or ideals. At the meantime, on this voyage, he seemed to be losing his mind, or at least temporarily losing his reason. On this third voyage, once he discovered Venezuela, another major accomplishment, but again, not China, he decided that he was sailing uphill, as he wrote about, which of course one can't do, and that he had discovered the entrance to paradise. And in case you were wondering, it was a little bit north of Venezuela. So I don't think anybody else has ever found it since then, joking. Anyway, he wrote that each time I sailed from Spain to the Indies, I found that when I reached a point 100 leagues west of the Azores, the heavens, the stars, and the temperatures of the air and the water of the sea abruptly changed. It was as if the seas sloped upward. He was surprised because he felt that the earth was spherical. He believed it, and he knew it to be true. He decided then that the earth must be not round, but, as he put it, quote, the shape of a pear, which is round everywhere except at the stalk, where it juts out a long way. At this point, you know, he seemed to be more and more detached from reality, and he then talked about this watery summit that he found. He didn't believe anyone could actually, quote, ascend to the top. More complications ensued to the point where Spain, Ferdinand, and Isabella decided to appoint an inspector to see what was happening with Columbus because they were alarmed by reports of cruelty and by Columbus's delusions. They appointed Francisco de Bobadilla, and his idea was to try and clean up this mess in Columbus. So he arrived in August of 1500 and wanted to see what was actually going on. He was actually there in Santo Domingo, and what he saw was worse than anyone back in Spain had imagined. He was confronted by gallows, rotting corpses. And who was overlooking this was Columbus's other brother, not Bartholomew, but Diego. And he felt that he was doing the right thing. And he boasted to Bobadilla that five additional Spaniards were to be hanged the next day The reason was because he believed that they were going to stage a mutiny or a rebellion against Columbus and his two brothers. So he felt that he was carrying out the wishes of Spain by doing this. Of course, it was exactly the opposite. Executing Spaniards was, of course, an extremely grave offense. So he found himself jailed, and the search went out for Columbus himself, who now found himself in big trouble and spent most of his life under suspicion for these atrocities. One of the things we're lucky about with Columbus is that we have so many different impressions of what he was really like. However, there is one important part, crucial part of the story that we don't know about. We don't know what the Taíno or other indigenous peoples actually thought. We can guess, they're sometimes quoted, we can judge or infer from their actions. Still, it's largely based on speculation. And, we can speculate in favor of one side or another, but there is some sense they did regard Columbus as a messiah too, but not in the sense that Columbus thought of himself as bearing a divine message, but as a harbinger of the end of time. Because apparently, and some people have suggested, that there was a myth that was prevalent or a belief among the Taíno and other peoples that when ships like this appeared, that was the end of the world. Therefore, they responded in a drastic way. Many of them committed suicide. They jumped off of cliffs. They poisoned one another. Columbus saw some of this and was absolutely mystified about that, and he had no way of knowing why this was happening without realizing that he had actually unintentionally triggered it. So this is a particularly tragic instance of unintended consequences. You could see that Columbus, throughout these voyages and throughout his life, ricocheted around from one misconception to another, from misplaced idealism to unintentional or overlooked cruelty. That makes him an extraordinarily complex figure, and also a very important figure, because the results of his voyage are with us to this day and won't be undone. They are really permanent. So that makes him one of the most important figures in the history of exploration, if not history, both for better and for worse. And I think he speaks a lot to the human condition about our own susceptibility or fallibility, about both inspiring and deleterious effects of belief. That's why he still grips our imagination as well as our intellect.
18: And a terrific job on the editing, production, and storytelling by our own Greg Hengler. And a special thanks to Lawrence Berggren. His book, Columbus, The Four Voyages. When you get it, you will not put it down. Go to Amazon or the usual suspects. Again, it's Columbus, The Four Voyages. And what a story he told. So complicated. Almost a dual nature to almost everything that happens. Here's the good, here's the bad. Much of it an unintended consequence of this very new partnership, this new globalization. Columbus brings white potatoes, sweet potatoes, and maize from the New World to the Old, and he brings wheat, turnips, apples, and rice from Europe to the Americas. Mutual benefits there. He also, my goodness, brings so many more things. Horses, cattle, sheep, and goats from Europe to the New World. Can you imagine the country without these things? It's unimaginable. And, of course, smallpox, too, and other pathogens. And again, he didn't do it knowing that he was doing what he was doing. These are unintended consequences of this new globalization, of this new Columbian exchange. And let's not forget alcohol and alcoholism, too. Again, not done on purpose, but these were the unintended consequences of Columbus's journey. Contradictions, my goodness, they're everywhere. And by the way, we live with them in our own lives, too, as human beings. But they all come to the fore, including that last trip. His own brothers turn out to be a real problem in his life. And by all accounts, by the end of that third voyage, Columbus, well, he's lost his mind. The story in the end shows the nature of Columbus ricocheting from one misperception and misconception to another, filled with both an inspiring nature, but also, in the end, all those flaws and fallibilities. The story of Christopher Columbus, in the end, the story of humanity, human nature, and the story of early America, here on Our American Stories.
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26: Dangerous winds and water levels rising. I'm Roxanne Evans. Well, Hurricane Isaias makes landfall as a Category 2 storm, bringing more than a foot of rain in Florida as it marches farther inland, leaving 500,000 without power. Fox Weather's Robert Ray is in Destin, Florida.
27: It's really ramped up, and I got to tell you, the winds were just kicking, and we had a little lull, but hey, here we go again on cue with these heavy winds coming through here in Destin, and the rain as well. So you gotta brace yourself. We are on high ground on the second floor of a parking garage. We started to feel some of that storm surge come in over the beach. We all had to retreat from that. A bunch of jellyfish actually got pushed up on the white sands of the beaches here in Destin.
26: Well, Florida Governor Ron DeSantis had declared a state of emergency across 25 counties. Homeland Security Secretary Mark Wayne Mullen is criticizing New York City's immigration policies following the ICE shooting of a Dominican man in the Bronx.
28: 28-year-old Oscar Belgal is in federal custody after being shot in the neck on Thursday by ICE agents who were trying to arrest him. Shortly after the incident, New York City Mayor Zoran Mamdani called for ICE to be abolished.
29: New York City will not stand by while ICE agents shoot New Yorkers.
28: Homeland Security Secretary Mark Wayne Mullen responded.
0: Well, Mayor, if you abolish ICE, who's going to take your criminals off the streets of your own town? Who's going to take the murderers and the thieves and the gangbangers?
28: Mullen says ICE agents did not know the man's five-year-old son was in the vehicle when they opened fire. The child was unharmed. In New York City, Tanya J. Powers, Fox News.
26: Two powerful earthquakes rocked Panama Friday, sending residents into the streets. The first was a 7.7 magnitude, followed several hours later by a 6.6 quake. 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
26: President Trump reportedly given more options for striking Iran, but says he chose not to for now. During a Columbus Day celebration at the White House, the president once again claims that the war with Iran will be ending soon.
8: They have no military, they have no Navy, they have no Air Force, they have no anti-aircraft things. They have, which we took out yesterday, 28 million barrels. I think we took out more than we've ever taken out at any time, including before the Hormuz Strait.
26: Well, President Trump now says he does not plan on launching any new strikes on Iran before the midterm elections in November. The war started more than 7 months ago with little progress on a diplomatic solution as both sides remain far apart in their demands. The Pentagon announcing that the firing squad execution of the man convicted of carrying out the Fort Hood shooting would be live streamed. But Vice President J.D. Vance suggested that may not be final.
9: I've seen his announcements. I don't know that that's actually going to happen. Let's sort of see what I think it's going to happen in December when he's executed. But what I try to remind people is, look, this is a guy who committed, in my view, the worst terrorist attack on American soil outside of 9/11.
26: The Fort Hood shooting left 13 people dead and 32 injured at the Texas military base in 2009. Some Texas landowners in the Big Bend region of the state have managed to slow construction of President Trump's border wall down to a crawl. Many of them say the wall is a waste of money since there aren't many border crossings there. Others say the wall will do extensive environmental damage. They've been refusing to cooperate with government surveyors, protesting it, counting meetings, and gearing up for court battles. The border wall is one of President Trump's signature infrastructure projects aimed at cutting illegal immigration. I'm Roxanne Evans, and this is Fox News.
12: Every time a mother dies, the loss doesn't stop with her, it ripples. A child's life without their mother, a partner carrying grief, a household alone, a grandmother, aunt, a sister, stepping in to fill a space that can never really be filled. 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Maternal mortality isn't a Black issue or a women's issue, it's a human issue, one we all have a stake in solving because the family left behind is all of ours. Dr. Shalon's Maternal Action Project.
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13: Yeah, bro, I've got you on the phone. 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

0: the confines of an abandoned radio station in the secluded apartment building of high strangeness. From the foothills of the beautiful Colorado Rockies, it's time for full disclosure of the topics they told us were off limits. Well, hello there. I'm Connie Willis. This is Coast to Coast AM. Tonight, one Beatles birthday, my birthday, your birthday, Columbus Day weekend, an anniversary, helping a fellow coaster, and open up lines. So go ahead, find out. Join me for another interesting evening of conversation, much needed education, and the chance that we might get a little closer to the truth of what lurks amongst us and what is beyond. I'm Connie Willis, and this is Coast to Coast AM.
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0: Hey there, it's Coast to Coast AM. Connie Willis here with you. How are you? Hope you enjoy an evening with us tonight. Should be a lot of fun. Before we begin, I have a couple of very special dates I want to share with you. October 14th, that marks my 12-year anniversary as a weekend host here on the iconic Coast to Coast AM syndicated overnight radio show. The most iconic. So I'm excited about that and so happy to be here. 12 years, almost. It'll be on the 14th, but still, I'm very excited and thankful to be here. I will not be on the air that particular night, but I'll certainly be celebrating 12 years with all of you and all the nice emails and messages from all of you. What a ride it has been. What a privilege. And I will be back with you on Halloween night. So not just all night tonight, but Halloween night, October 31st. You know, we got to do Willis Ween together, right? So please mark that down. And you can always keep up with me, my shows and everything else I'm exploring at ConnieWillis.com. Now, tonight, October 9th, John Lennon was born on this day in 1940, which means this would have been his 86th birthday. So we know the songs, we know the photographs, we know the rebel, the dreamer, and the legend. But who was John Lennon when the concert ended, the cameras disappeared, and thousands of screaming fans finally went silent? Well, my guest tonight has spent years trying to recover all of these moments, and he's done a fantastic job. Chuck Gunderson, an independent historian and the author of the critically acclaimed two-volume work, Some Fun Tonight, The Backstage Story of How the Beatles Rocked America. And that's it's another one of those big ones out there, 618-page collection. It weighs 13 freaking pounds. You can work out with it. And it documents all 67 Beatles concerts across their historic North American tours of 64, 65, 66. Oh, my goodness. I wasn't a sparkle in my daddy's eyes yet. And then I was born and then I was one. So there you go. A long time ago, right? 64, 65, 66. Now, Chuck holds both bachelor's and master's degrees in history, and his research has contributed to many, many Beatles projects, including Ron Howard's documentary, 8 Days a Week. So we want to welcome Chuck back to Coast AM. And let me begin with the man, not the mythology, but after studying Chuck, John Lennon across these hotel rooms, airports, press conferences, and concert stages. Who do you believe he really was when the performance was over?
1: Connie, first of all, it's great to be with you. You're just such a great host in the Coast family, and we just all appreciate your work so much. Well, thanks. So thank you for that.
0: Thank you.
1: Yeah, today's a special day. It's would have been his 86th birthday. And strangely enough, his son, Sean, is also celebrating his birthday today.
0: How cool is that?
1: Had with Yoko Ono. He's 51 today. So we have two special birthdays today. So happy birthday, Sean, if you're listening. And a very special happy birthday to John, looking above us all. Quite the man. We'll get into his life, his legacy, what he was, and just the important force in human history that he was as well.
0: Yeah, I think he was 35 when his son was born on the same
1: day. Yes, that's just amazing. John was 35, and Sean is celebrating his 51st today, I believe.
0: And what's Sean up to? Do you ever keep up with him by chance?
1: Sean is very active. I don't keep up with him, but I know he's very active in the music scene in New York. He actually just had a baby himself, his very first. So John would be a grandfather now.
0: Oh, my.
1: And he would have been a great granddad. I'm sure he would with that quick.
0: What would he be doing? What would he be doing right now if he were alive? What do you think? You think he'd still be writing
1: a lot? John was not one to sit on the sidelines and watch the wheels go by, as he mentioned in one of his songs.
0: I think I've heard that somewhere.
1: Yeah, exactly. I think he'd be very active. I think he would still be involved with music. I think he would be involved with the other surviving Beatles, both Paul and Ringo. And I think he'd be living a really great life, looking back at a legacy, but kind of looking forward as well, and still trying to solve some of life's biggest mysteries, as well as what's currently going on in the political landscape. He'd probably be right there with all of us fighting for something.
0: He was always an advocate of something, right? I guess really basically peace just in general.
1: If you really boil down the music of the Beatles, both during their time as a group and as individual performers and musicians, their music was simply about love and peace. So much of it was about that. Sure, there were other songs that tackled other issues, but the overarching message in their music is love and peace. And Ringo Starr today, whenever you have an interview with them, anything from Ringo, he is always going to say it's about love and peace.
0: I went to one concert with Paul McCartney when Linda was still alive, and she was up there on the stage, and the entire time, I'm serious, the entire time she had a peace sign up with her hands, her fingers, and she just pushed it forward and back, the entire show, all about that peace and love, showing that.
1: On another night, the Paul and Linda story is a really good story as well, just their marriage, their times that they had together. Someone that was a very novice musician, I believe Paul just went over to the piano one day and showed her the middle C on the piano and said, you got to join the band, when he formed Wings. And she was the first member of Wings. So an equally great story, an equally great force of nature, Paul McCartney.
0: Absolutely. Oh, absolutely. But now Paul and John, were they really good, close friends, or were they just more of coworkers? Or because it seemed like, at least as a fan growing up, it seemed like they were two different people that worked together well.
1: They're very interesting souls. They came together as teenagers, and really, both of them had extreme tragedies in their life, both losing their mothers in their teenhood. And that really bonded them. So John and Paul were like, peanut butter and jelly, coffee and donuts. I mean, they just went together so well, and they played off of each other. They were musical geniuses. They were doing so much during the life of the Beatles. We have to remember that the Beatles were only together for just over 10 years. And, they're creating two albums a year, sometimes three. They're writing 20, 30, 40 songs in a year. They're touring, they're doing movies, they're doing interviews, and they're writing these songs that we still sing, and we know the words, 60 years later, and they sound very fresh, even if they were released today.
0: What do you think that's about? Do you think just once in a while a band, because we see single artists along the way that happen too, but do you just think just once in a while there's just somebody that comes along that just stands above everybody, and they're one of those people, like you said, you can still play their music today, and it's not where you go, oh no, I don't want to hear that one again. You want to hear it and you sing it and you know the words and everybody joins in.
1: They're still in the news today. As a matter of fact, they just released a whole new big box set on one of their most famous albums, Rubber Soul, and it's climbing up the charts. This is for a band that broke up over 60 years ago, or close
0: Amazing.
1: To 60 years ago. They broke up in 1970. And the music's climbing up the charts. How? No one else can do this, and they're still paving the way. Their backstory is just so fascinating, how everything had to come together. Everybody had to be in the right place at the right time to bring these four individuals together and to create this thing that they created. It's fascinating when you really dig into the backstory.
0: Well, you have dug into everything, the documents, the photographs, the eyewitness accounts. You've studied it all. Now, what there has to be, or I think there was, from what all I've looked through, what was that single moment that changed your personal opinion of John Lennon? What was it before, and what changed it to where it is now, and what is it now?
1: I think my single most important takeaway from John is that he was not a perfect man. I mean, he was a very complex individual. And some things that a lot of your listeners could probably identify with what they've gone through in their lives. John had a very, very troubled growing up, very non-traditional growing up time in Liverpool. You know, he was born to Julia and Freddie, his father, who were not on good terms. They really split up. They weren't together. And John was kind of tossed to and fro from his mother Julia's home to his Aunt Mimi's home nearby. And, you know, John's mother died when he was 17. She got run over by a car, killed about 100 feet from Mimi's house. So he lived with that every day, living at Mimi's house, knowing his mother died just down the road, being hit by a car and killed. His mother then lived with a person named Bobby Dykens for many years, and they never got married. She never got divorced from Freddie, the father. So Julia, the mother, was living this very untraditional life, not being a divorced woman, living with this man, producing two other children out of wedlock, and John kind of going back and forth between Julia's home, who was very, you know, flamboyant and musical and fun, to his aunt that he mostly lived with, Aunt Mimi, Julia's sister, who, you know, was very, you know, she was very serious. She had rules. She had expectations of John. When John got his first guitar, you know, she would say, well, it's a great thing, but you're never going to make a living out of it.
0: Didn't they say something like that to Elvis, though? Didn't they say, keep driving a truck?
1: I think every famous artist, something was said to them like, you're never going to make it, you know, and that's they kind of, right. And that's what I think makes them great.
0: Yeah, it pushes them totally.
1: Thing that they have that is, I don't know where it comes from, but it's given to them by the universe and they just go with it.
0: Yeah. Well, you know, it's fun. It's interesting the way what you just told, because it seemed like John always like used humor along the way, but that can also be armor. And also, you know, what do you believe he might have been protecting when he did become sarcastic or outrageous along the way?
1: He very much used it as armor. He, you know, growing up and having those experiences, I mean, some of your listeners can identify with some of the things that he lived with. I can identify with some of the things from my childhood that I lived with. So we can all kind of take a little bit of us and see John and like kind of grasp him and say, you're one of me, you know, type of thing. Kind of experienced what I experienced. I don't know if it would have been the same had John grown up in this traditional family. Now, Paul had a more

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1: Mm-hmm. Well, you know, as you discuss even more and go deeper, here's just a personal question myself here. Help. It kind of did reveal, I think that was the 65 tour. It actually did reveal like an authentic cry of distress. Would you say that too?
2: Absolutely. Great song, but a song of distress. And you nailed it exactly on the head, Connie. It's, you just can't, I guess for us to imagine what the Beatles went through, probably, you know, the most photographed band of all time, interviews all the time, press all the time, fans all the time. Whenever they toured, they could never see anything about that city. You know, they go to Las Vegas in 1964 because they really want to see Las Vegas. They want to see these magical casinos that are built in the middle of the desert. Can they go see them? No, they are sequestered to their room. All they see of Las Vegas in 1964 is basically the airport, the convention center where they perform their two concerts, the Sahara Hotel where they were sequestered. And so management felt so bad for them that they couldn't get out. The hotel was besieged with fans, that they brought slot machines up to their room. That would never happen today with the powerful Nevada Gaming Commission. They would never allow a slot machine to come into Beyonce's room or Bruno Mars's room. But back then they did it for the Beatles because they were stuck.
1: I can't imagine Vegas not doing something, going out of their way not to try to make money somewhere and not bringing in a machine like that so that they can get some more of their money. It's hard for me to believe that they wouldn't do that now, but I'm glad they did it back then for them. And you know, that's part of the fame. That's what happens. You know, you lose your life. When people say they want fortune and fame, it's like, maybe just go with the fortune, throw the fame away, you know?
2: John said that, you know, when he was a teenager, you know, he saw Elvis performing in the movie house, you know, probably in Liverpool. And he looked at that and the girl screaming and he goes, well, that's a good job to have, you know. But as he gained that fame and fortune, as you mentioned, and the cry for help, mm-hmm. And he kind of wrote that song in what he called his fat Elvis period. He felt he had put on some weight, he'd gotten soft, you know. But he was probably crying for that freedom that you and I pretty much enjoy every minute of the day. We can go out and kind of do whatever. Whereas the Beatles were, it was really tough for them to do anything. Sure, they had their pockets of social friends and places where they couldn't be bothered, but it was mostly in London where they were living. Three of the Beatles actually bought estates out in the countryside. Paul was the only one that kind of stuck in London, but they'd go to the clubs and they kind of wouldn't bother them there. But anywhere else, it was impossible for them to navigate anything.
1: Well, did they do anything where they masked themselves?
2: Oh, so yeah. They went out and they've gone to places in disguises. There's pictures of Paul, some famous disguises that he used. And they did try to see a little bit, but they are always being smuggled out somewhere. If they did a concert in America, they would be smuggled out of the venue in the back of an ambulance or in the back of a laundry truck. It was just impossible for them to just walk the streets and be normal. It really wasn't until John got to New York City in the 70s that he could really just kind of walk around. And John loved New York.
1: Yeah.
2: Him and Yoko loved New York. He was there with May Pang as well. And he could just walk around. People could come up to him and say hi to him, thank him for his music, maybe get his autograph. And it was really kind of that freedom that cost him his life, probably, in a sense that he was so accessible in the 70s

0: while living at the Dakota in New York City.
1: You know, that's one of the things about the city that I liked as well, is you could walk through there and you could run into all sorts of people, just, you know, celebrities of some sort, say hello to them. And, you know, they say hello back and you just keep on going. You know, it's kind of like, hey, I know who you are. We are talking with Chuck Gunderson, and we are talking about John Lennon, who would have been 86 today. So we've got more to find out as we zoom in on John's life and play some of his music as well. And I hope you guys stick around. We have open lines later. Connie Willis here on Coast to Coast AM.

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1: Fox News. I'm Deborah Valentine. Hurricane Isaias is unleashing torrential rain, high winds as it begins to move north after making landfall Friday night near Destin, Florida. This Floridian, Jordan Wright, taking damage to her home in stride.
2: I think that it's going to be okay. I think that we're all going to be okay.
1: Hundreds of thousands of people remain without power at this time. A Category 2 hurricane, Simon, is eyeing Mexico's western coast this weekend. It's expected to arrive there early Sunday. A mass shooting in Erie, Pennsylvania. City officials confirming multiple people at a house are dead. Police Chief Rich Laura.
3: It's a horrific scene. There was a large loss of life inside that residence and outside that residence.
1: The shooter died of a self-inflicted gunshot wound. 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
1: There you go with some Lennon here on Coast to Coast AM. Give peace a chance. That was 1969. I think it reached number 2 in the UK, number 14 in America. We'll have to ask our guest tonight if I'm right about all this stuff, because I'm doing it from some memory here. And I think it was recorded inside room 1742 of Montreal's Queen Elizabeth Hotel. That was during John and Yoko's Bed In for Peace. It was also John's first single recorded without another Beatle, and released while the Beatles still existed. So we'll ask him about that. But really quickly here, my Win Any Lottery course, those of you that have been asking for it, thank you. You're going to love it. And those of you that went ahead and bought it, yes, you're winning money. Not the jackpot yet, but I hope that you get there and you see that you can do it, right? I knew it. I told you it. Now, earlier tonight, Mega Millions held a drawing for an estimated $364 million. I don't know. I haven't seen what's happened, but that's $364 million. And then tomorrow night's Powerball, or tonight, wherever you are right now, the Powerball's estimated at an enormous $516 million. So that wouldn't be too shabby, right? You don't have to wait till it's $1 billion before you play the lottery. So let me ask you something. Do you trust your intuition? Are you good with a pendulum? If you say yes, then this may be exactly what you've been looking for. Project Stargate Psychics by Lynn Buchanan. He's the one who taught me this number picking technique back in 2012. I wrote a book on it because he said, Connie, go ahead, do what you want with it. Because I was like, can I do something with this method? He's like, yeah, go ahead. So I put a book together, but now I have a course. I've been teaching it ever since, though. And people love, you do it. As soon as you do it, you're going to go, I see how this works, and I'm going to make this happen. So, I'll show you how to put those intuitive abilities to work instead of simply guessing at numbers. So go to ConnieWillis.com, get the course, start using the technique now. Who knows? Maybe your intuition is trying to lead you somewhere very profitable. If it is, you let me know, okay? I want to know if you win. ConnieWillis.com is where to go.
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0: Hey there, Connie Willis of Coast to Coast AM with you tonight. Open lines coming up later. Currently historian, author, and Beatles researcher. One of our faves here at Coast to Coast AM, of course, Chuck Gunderson, back with us, a recognized authority on the band's historic North American tours. Holds both bachelor's and master's degree in history. Oh my goodness, I am so far from loving history, but I understand it when it's told in a story situation as opposed to just the dates and the times. That's how I was taught history, and it was horrible. It was just all memorization. It wasn't really getting into the story. But I can tell that you have done it like that. Author of the critically acclaimed Some Fun Tonight. That's the backstage story of how the Beatles rocked America. You can go to somefuntonight.com and you can see all of it there. You can learn all about Chuck. You can see all of the work he's done, and you can even book him for your next event to speak. And make sure he says, thanks, Connie. Hi, Connie. I'm here because you said something. How you doing, Chuck? Hey, let me go back.
1: Excellent.
0: Let me go back to that song, okay? Because I don't know if you may hear me talk about a song and you say, no, that was not right, or hey, there's a story to it. But let's go back to Give a Piece a Chance with Lennon. And I got two questions for you. Okay. So he released this before the Beatles officially broke apart. So was he already testing whether his individual voice could be more powerful than the Beatles? And then also, was Give Peace a Chance primarily a song, a political statement, or one of the most successful publicity stunts in music history?
1: That's a great question. And first of all, I'm never going to correct you, Connie. You are.
0: If I get it wrong.
1: You're an amazing host. But first of all, who has the guts to record a song in a hotel room, laying in a bed? just that alone. And while you still have this other band going, but to answer your question, I think they all were kind of testing this. Kind of divorce from the Beatles, of getting away from, they've basically been in each other's pockets for 10 years. Sharing hotel rooms, the studio together, at each other's homes. I mean, they were so close. They were always together. And, you know, Paul even was testing it in, you know, as early as probably 65 when he was in 66, when he was kind of doing his Yesterday thing. He had the thoughts of only crediting the song as a McCartney song, not a Lennon McCartney song. That was thrown around a little bit. So I think, John was the song Give Peace a Chance. It's everything. It's everything in one song, laying in a bed in Montreal. It's about peace. It's about love. It's about being together. It's about going out and doing something. It's just so universal. If everyone can kind of grasp that concept of peace and love and what this world would be like to live in, it's really an amazing kind of simple thought, isn't it?
0: It is simple. Do you think it was the time? Do you think the time was just right as well? And do you think that anything they wrote was going to be gold anyway?
1: I don't think anything they wrote was gold. I mean, there's some songs that, the Beatles songs that I kind of don't want to listen to much more. It's okay, right? It's okay to
0: say
1: that.
0: Which songs are those, Chuck?
1: Boy, you're really testing me now.
0: What do you never really want to hear?
1: I know, Baby Yellow Submarine. What Goes On. But then I'm going to have one of your listeners call and go, what the hell are you talking about? That's a great song. I listen to it every day. So, look, this changes all the time with the Beatles music. Is it my most favorite band, my most favorite musicians? Absolutely. They were really kind of this cultural force because they changed so much coming from the 50s and the 60s with everything that was changed. They were perfect for the moment. And they were really the instigators of everything kind of happening in the 60s, right? You got the sexual revolution happening. You've got peace happening. You've got all these political turmoils happening, everything. And then this band appears on the Ed Sullivan Show on February 9th, 1964. Think about every musician that was kind of living at that time watching that, that weren't musicians yet. But when they saw that, they said, oh, wow, okay, these are people that can write their own songs and perform them as individuals and as a group. That sounds really interesting.
0: It is
1: amazing.
0: And so
1: I think that appearance on Ed Sullivan just really changed everything.
0: Absolutely. No doubt. No doubt about that. Now, I just keep getting these images in my head. I don't know if you know about this or not. I know you know about it. I wonder if I'm going to throw something at you. I'm going to hope to stump you at one point. No, I don't need to do that. I think you're going to know. But do you remember? Okay, so my era, I loved Kiss, all right? When Kiss was happening, it was really cool. You know, Kiss was one of my group. I was a Billy Joel fan, Jimmy Buffett, Bob Seger. I can go in some other ones. But I like Kiss because I like they were each individual. You know, they each did their own thing kind of thing. They worked together as a band. But at one point, I remember an album cover where it was the Beatles and they had Kiss makeup on. What did... Do you remember that?
1: That you have stumped me with. I do not know that. I'm sure your listeners will say, Chuck, why are you even on the show? I totally remember that.
0: But I don't know if it was an album, but it was an album cover. I remember seeing it. And, you know, maybe they were just trying to, you know, Gene Simmons, the genius money man that he is, was probably just saying, you know, comparing or something like that to the great band.
1: Yeah, and you look at Kiss, like, where did they get their ideas from?
0: That's right.
1: Probably the Beatles.
0: Yes.
1: You know, I think all these, this force of the 70s music that you mentioned, it all came from February 9th, 1964, Ed Sullivan. 73 million people tuning in that night. 1 in 4 television sets were turned on that night listening to the Beatles. They're seeing these 4 aliens with long hair that like came from outer space. And they had this amazing song, and the world just went crazy for a moment. It just went from there, and it never stopped. And even today, you have artists, you know, modern day artists that harken back to, you know, look, I wasn't even alive when the Beatles were even broken up. They were broken up by then. And I take my cues, I take my ideas from what I learned from the Beatles.
0: Mm-hmm. No doubt. A lot of them, they all say that, don't they? They all say it. And then, well, even, you know, my era, going to Michael Jackson, Michael and Paul hung out. Did John ever do anything with Michael? And like, I think Paul and them got in some fight. Somebody bought somebody's music catalog or something like that. I don't know.
1: Michael asked Paul, like, what are some great investments to do? And Paul said, music publishing, buy music publishing rights. And Paul had owned Buddy Holly's catalog. And so Michael kind of went away and said, oh, that's a great idea. Then he eventually ended up with the Beatles catalog. I'm not quite certain if John and Michael ever kind of coexisted together. I mean, being celebrity musicians and at the top of your game, I'm sure somewhere, someplace, they might have come together, might have met, might have sung together. I don't know, because, you know, it's sometimes in those musician circles, they're so tightly protected that a lot of the outsiders don't know the stories behind that.
0: That's right. Well, I think that Billy Joel told a story, and I believe it was John Lennon. It could have been somebody else, but I think it was John Lennon. He said, I think he lived possibly down by him or visited down near him at one point. And I guess there was some sort of boat situation. Maybe there's a canal outside of his home or something. And somebody went by in his boat. And it was, I think, I'm pretty sure it was John Lennon. And Billy would watch for him all the time. And he'd see him. He never went out to say hello. And he said, we both knew that each other was there, but we never wanted to, we respectfully didn't want to bug each other. So they never got a chance to say hello. Do you know of that to be a fact? Or maybe somebody else, but I think it was John Lennon.
1: Well, Billy was a big fan of the Beatles. I mean, him and Paul are very tight. And I'm sure that Billy Joel, being the superstar that he was in the 70s, had access to certain members of the Beatles. He probably met all four members at some point in his life because of who he was. And I would love to hear maybe some of Billy's reactions if he did meet with John Lennon or have some sort of connection to him.
0: Well, when I look back at the Beatles, I kind of see Lennon as the emotional leader, at least while here, and what you have, all your work that, man, you got a big book, man. I'm telling you, you got a big book with a lot of great stuff in it. But did at one point the leadership kind of quietly start shifting toward Paul?
1: John was definitely the leader in the early days. I mean, even before the Beatles started, he started the band called the Quarrymen, and he invited Paul to join the band. And Paul then knew George Harrison, who then joined the band, and then Ringo joined a couple years later because he was the best drummer in Liverpool, and they wanted the best drummer in Liverpool, so they had fired their original drummer, Pete Best. And John was definitely the leader in those early days. And as time progressed, Paul did kind of emerge as someone who really wanted to keep working all the time. Ringo tells a story where, you know, if his phone rang, he knew it was Paul, like saying, "Where are you? Like, come down to the studio. I want to record something." Paul was just a workhorse, and he somewhat emerged as the de facto leader in the, you know, about 67, when Sgt. Pepper was going, the White Album was going, Abbey Road was going, and was really asking his other bandmates to come down and continue working and to keep producing this music. Of course, there were some substances that the other Beatles were using and started to use, which really kind of curtailed their probably exactness and enthusiasm in getting into the studio on time. But definitely Paul emerged as a leader toward the end of the Beatles' career.
0: So using these substances, did the music reflect that?
1: I think it absolutely did. And they, you know, they had been using substances quite prolifically, even in the early days. They were smoking these jazz cigarettes, they called them, and they were taking uppers and downers, you know. They would play in these clubs in Germany, you know, before they were famous, where they would start at 4 p.m. or something and not end till 3 a.m. And I believe one stint in Germany, they did 98 straight nights of that.
0: Wow.
1: So they were doing a lot of that. And then, of course, the famous story when they're in America for the first time, for the first major tour of America, where they did 32 shows in 33 days in North America, this gigantic continent we live on. And they met Bob Dylan in New York, and Bob Dylan snuck in some marijuana to the Delmonico Hotel where they were staying, and they closed the doors, and everybody got a little silly. Smoking marijuana. And then as that progressed, they got into other things such as psychedelics. And it really starts reflecting in the music at that point. It becomes, you know, introspective, imaginative, fanciful, very illusional, just all kind of Strawberry Fields Forever and Penny Lane and all these great tracks that not only have their voices and their basic instrumentation behind it, but also all these added extra instruments and classical arrangements and backwards music and tape loops and different tracks that they could use, because at the same time, music and sound technology was also kind of advancing in form, where they had the ability to do this. And that was primarily one of the reasons why the Beatles quit touring in 1966. They could not recreate some of the sounds on stage that they were producing in the studio at Abbey Road.
0: Oh, they didn't want to do a what was that duo that used to, was it Vanilla Ice? What was the team that
1: was Milli Vanilli?
0: That's it. Well, they got busted.
1: We'll do a show one night on Milli Vanilli, maybe.
0: Okay. I would like that. So, wow, you know, as you're speaking again, I'm thinking, who were the mentors of the Beatles? Who did they look up to?
1: The Beatles loved Elvis. They loved anybody from Motown, the African-American artists that were just so influential in their lives. They loved the Beach Boys. They loved Dylan. They loved anything they could get their hands on, even very obscure one-hit wonder stuff. They would somehow get the record. They would learn it. They would do it in their own style. And so, you know, poets they had as mentors, they had artists who were mentors. They were just running around that circle when everything was culturally exploding in England at the time. And they just fed off of it. They fed off of all this music. And then, of course, the people that they mentored came into their lives and they were enjoying their music, like Jimi Hendrix. They went to one of his shows at the Seville Theater in London in 1967. You know, they saw Jimi Hendrix, and Jimi Hendrix performed Sgt. Pepper's Lonely Hearts Club Band after only knowing it for a few days.
0: Well, could you imagine if you did a one-hit wonder and then the Beatles like took it on? How cool would that be? Oh my goodness. Wow. Oh, good stuff. So we are talking about John Lennon. He would have been 86 today. So that's what we got. Chuck Gunderson with us. And you can go check out Chuck's stuff. I mean, you got to do it. It's like huge book, and check it out and buy it for yourself and learn as much as you can. Go to somefuntonight.com, somefuntonight.com, and check it out for yourself. I think you're going to enjoy it. I know you're enjoying tonight. So am I. Stay with us. Connie Willis on Coast to Coast AM.

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8: I'm Deborah Valentine, Fox News. Severe impacts as Hurricane Isaias unleashes its fury, high winds and rain after making landfall as a Category 2 hurricane near Destin, Florida. It's now a Cat 1 hurricane, unleashing high winds and strong rain. Fox Weather meteorologist Brenda Campbell reports from Pensacola Beach, Florida.
9: Wind has been a big impact for us. We had a 102-mile-per-hour gust recorded here. The sand just blasting everything here, coating it where it can. This entire beach access was clear earlier in the day. But another thing we're seeing, some of the wood planks popped off of the side and now resting here. We are in darkness, so it is generally hard to see what the damage looks like as we go into the overnight hours. We have over 500,000 customers that are out of power between here in the state of Florida and Alabama. So it won't be until daylight and we really get to see the full extent of damage here.
8: Florida's Governor Ron DeSantis declared a state of emergency across 25 counties. Isaias is expected to move north towards Alabama and the Tennessee Valley. Hurricane Simon is a powerful Category 3 hurricane intensifying in the eastern Pacific Ocean. Simon is expected to make landfall as a Category 4 hurricane along Mexico's west central coast early Sunday. A mass shooting Friday night in Erie, Pennsylvania. Local officials and police say multiple people are dead, including the gunman. The mass shooting occurred at a house in Erie. Erie Police Chief Rick Laura addresses the families and friends of victims of the shooting.
10: Our hearts are with the victims, their families, and everyone affected by this tragedy. There are no words that can be adequately expressed the magnitude of the loss of life here.
8: The exact number of those killed has not yet been released. A motive for the killing is unknown. Chief Laura says the suspected shooter is dead from a self-inflicted gunshot wound. 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
8: Ahead of the midterms, President Trump speaking at a rally in Syracuse, New York, where he shared his praises for the state's Republican gubernatorial candidate, Bruce Blakeman.
16: President Trump praising New York GOP gubernatorial candidate, Nassau County Executive Bruce Blakeman.
17: Bruce Blakeman will get your act together.
16: Saying Blakeman will pass tax cuts and reduce energy bills if elected, and again asking voters to pretend he's on the ballot.
17: When I'm on the ballot, we win everything. When I'm not on the ballot, 48% of you don't vote.
16: The president and Blakeman telling the crowd GOP leadership has led to strides in manufacturing and a drop in violent crime.
18: We have to elect Republican members of the Congress and keep the majority.
16: Blakeman faces the state's Democratic incumbent governor, Kathy Hochul. Kristen Goodwin, Fox News.
8: Homeland Security Secretary Mark Wayne Mullen is criticizing New York City's immigration policies following the shooting of a Dominican illegal immigrant by ICE agents during an arrest in the Bronx.
19: 28-year-old Oscar Belgal is in federal custody after being shot in the neck on Thursday by ICE agents who were trying to arrest him. Shortly after the incident, New York City Mayor Zoran Mamdani called for ICE to be abolished.
20: New York City will not stand by while ICE agents shoot New Yorkers.
19: Homeland Security Secretary Mark Wayne Mullen responded.
21: Well, Mayor, if you abolish ICE, who's going to take your criminals off the streets of your own town? Who's going to take the murderers and the thieves and the gangbangers?
19: Mullen says ICE agents did not know the man's 5-year-old son was in the vehicle when they opened fire. The child was unharmed. In New York City, Tanya J. Powers, Fox News.
8: A massive 7.6 magnitude earthquake rocked southern Panama Friday, shaking buildings in the capital and prompting evacuations. A Brazilian man who held at least 13 children at knife point in a school in the city of Curitiba in the country's south has been shot dead by police. None of the children were injured. I'm Deborah Valentine. This is Fox News.
22: In America, pregnancy and childbirth should not be more dangerous because you are a Black woman. Yet Black mothers continue to face unacceptable disparities in maternal health. We can change that. Listen when Black women say something is wrong. 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

0: 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Now, here's your guest host, Connie Willis.
1: We all shine on. Connie Willis here, Instant Karma, John Lennon. It is a John Lennon night here on Coast to Coast AM. He would have been 86 today. 1970s when that song came out. And he wrote and recorded it, Lennon did, on January 27th. It was released only 10 days later. That was it. And Phil Spector, he produced it. George Harrison played guitar. John described the sound he wanted as 1950s, but now. So we'll ask our guest Chuck about that when he comes back. I want to take a moment tonight to help a friend of ours here, a longtime friend of Coast to Coast AM. Many of you know him, Anthony Sanchez. Anthony Sanchez, great guest here on Coast to Coast. I've had him on many times. He and I have worked together. He did a documentary and had me in it, and we talk and we get together and we talk about his ghost hunter apps and, you know, his book, UFO Highway. He's a great UFO researcher, software engineer. By the way, he's fantastic at that and fantastic at the ghost hunter apps. So we've done shows just on his apps. And by the way, he's the one who wrote my intro and outro here on Coast to Coast AM. Now, I played with it and created, made it mine, but he's the one who built it and said, here's what you want. I said, can you help me? I'm going on Coast to Coast. This is 12 years ago now. I said, I need a good intro and outro when I'm on Coast, something that people will remember. And it wasn't long. I mean, this guy can write. He is so creative. It's amazing. And his website is unreal. His work is unbelievable. He got that back to me soon. I made it mine and I'm still doing it 12 years later. Now, at one point, if you guys may remember, Anthony got paralyzed from the neck down and he fought his way back. He is a survivor for sure. He's continuously done that all his life. And also this year, Anthony was laid off in a SI-driven reduction, and he recently lost his best friend, Rick. And Rick was a great guy. I can see why that was his best friend. Now, he has already had his next job. He's got his next job lined up, okay? He got let go, but he's got his next job lined up. However, he needs some help covering a month of basic living expenses. So, asking the Coast family, let's help one of our own. He's been there for us. $5, $10, whatever you can do. Anthony is, he's needing somebody to pay it forward right now. So all you got to do is go to AnthonySanchez.com. AnthonySanchez.com. Help him out. You're going to find a GoFundMe there. And if you want to go straight to GoFundMe, you can do that and search Anthony Sanchez if you'd like to do that. But Anthony, you have fought your way back before. We're going to help you to do it again. You are a part of the Coast family, and thank you for being around as a good, fantastic go-to whenever we're looking for somebody that knows what he's talking about. 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

0: It's Coast to Coast AM. Hey there, Connie Willis back at you. John Lennon tonight's who we're talking about. His birthday today, 89. It was 89 or 86. Now I'm kind of messing it up a little bit there. Chuck?
1: 86.
0: 86, okay. 86. I'm going to do that the rest of the night now. So just correct me when that happens. I don't want email that comes and tells me it. You can do it. It's no problem. Do it in front of the world. That's totally fine. Author and historian Chuck Gunderson is who we are talking with. And you can go find his work, unbelievable work, somefuntonight.com. And that is the backstage story of how the Beatles rocked America, the historic tours of 64 through 66. I'm going to go back to that song we just played, okay? And ask you something about it, all right? So that we all shine on. Let's see. So John went from basically, why did John move from the group protest of Give Peace a Chance to a much more personal warning of instant karma in less than a year? I mean, just boom.
1: I think a lot of John's songs and all the Beatles songs that when they broke up and went out as individual musicians were very personal and reflective of their life and their experiences. And I think Instant Karma, I'm so grateful that you played that because it's absolutely one of my favorite songs.
0: Oh,
1: and
0: yay.
1: It's so apropos for everything we kind of live in this life. I mean, you really, all you have to take is that song title, Instant Karma, and flip it. Mm. And just like karma is instant. You know, John really believed that it kind of your stuff that you do, your experiences, your dealings with people is kind of going to have consequences and that actions are going to kind of happen right now instead of in another lifetime if you believe in, you know, reincarnation or next incarnation or whatever anyone believes. And that we also need to kind of get out in the world and not be so isolated, but rather have experiences with people. And that will really help us kind of get out of this isolationary kind of state of mind that many of us are in with social media, things like that.
0: It's interesting you saying that about John saying that because he had to be in close quarters and secluded along the way so people wouldn't just jump all over him.
1: And at the same time, he was like the influencer of the day, you know?
0: That's true. Yeah, that's true.
1: That we have.
0: Yeah,
1: that.
0: He would be an influencer. That's what he would be right now.
1: Exactly.
0: For sure.
1: Again, though, when John moved to New York, that was really his moment. He had 10, you know, really great years in New York before he was sadly murdered in December of 1980, only at 40 years old. We think of him as an older person, and it's like 40 is just so young.
0: Yes.
1: You know, his son, Sean, was only 5. We also have to realize, too, that John had another son, Julian, with his first wife, Cynthia, who was born in 63, I believe. And Julian is just an amazing person in his own right. Great musician, has a lot of wonderful social causes that he participates in. He's really a lot like his father. And a lot of times we kind of miss Julian in the story. And both Julian and Sean are just amazing individuals that have John's DNA in them. And we'll go on and do some of the things that John did in his life that made him such a special person.
0: Mm-hmm. Yeah, I haven't seen Julian in a long, long time doing anything. But there's so much to see now out in the world. But the Beatles still stick out amongst all of the things that are out there now because things are, you know, just content is everywhere. Let me go back to the Beatles and segregated audiences.
1: Yes. So when the Beatles toured in the starting in 1964, they did that major tour in America again, where they did 32 shows in just 33 days, traveling some 20,000 miles from London back to London. America was a very different place that we know it now as. There was Jim Crow laws, there was segregation, and the Beatles really got their first taste of segregation when they came to America in February of 1964, and especially in Miami, being shuttled around in the backs of hotels and seeing the segregation that was kind of operating. And concerts in those days, especially with major artists, they were not allowing people to sit together, all races sitting together. They weren't allowing integrated concerts. Sure, there were integrated concerts happening, but on a much smaller scale. When the Beatles toured America, they were going to start commanding audiences of between 15,000 to, you know, 30, 35,000, which was a lot of people back then to go to a rock concert. And there were certain laws and certain municipalities where, you know, the law had not been passed yet where Jim Crow laws were going to be erased. So all the tour planning was happening prior to that civil rights law being enacted in July of 1964 by President Johnson. But before that, the Beatles manager, Brian Epstein, and his New York counterpart who helped organize the tour, his name was Norman Weiss from General Artists Corporation, they were a talent agency, they inserted a clause into the Beatles' contract rider. Now, along with other things like providing clean towels for them, portable TV sets, dressing room mirrors, couple cases of cold soda, one of the most important things in their rider, which was only a page and a quarter long, Taylor Swift's has got to be 30, 40 pages. But in this rider, it said that artists will not be required to perform before a segregated audience, which was quite bold considering the act that Johnson would do in July of that year had not been passed yet. And so all the arenas booking them, the stadiums booking them, knew that this had to be in place. And they had to respect that. And John Lennon was asked one time, would you perform before a segregated audience? And his answer was very simple. He said, no, and I'd rather lose our appearance money if we had to do it. Segregation to them was so foreign. There was nothing like that in England where they're from. They performed with black artists all the time. It just wasn't a thing. Maybe in certain pockets, it just wasn't a thing. They came to America, it was completely different. And for four fresh-faced young guys from Liverpool, along with their manager, who, by the way, was not only Jewish, he was gay, which was illegal to be gay in the UK at that time, did this thing where they required everyone to sit together, all races, everybody to enjoy this really great music that was coming out of England.
0: Well, you know, a lot of that stuff also shaped them. That shaped their music, no doubt, going through all this.
1: Absolutely. I mean, Motown was such a force for them. Yeah. Barry Gordy's stable of artists, and it used to be called Tamla Records, was just amazing. And the Beatles covered many of those acts, especially the girl groups. They would take a girl group song that was talking about boys and make it a song talking about girls, you know, in their own style. They included black performers on their tours here in America. And if those black performers weren't allowed to stay at the same hotel that they were booked to stay, they would cancel the reservation and move on to the next city, which they did in Jacksonville. A lot of people think that Jacksonville was the only place that required this segregation rider, and it was not the case. It was in every concert the Beatles performed in America for all 3 years, that clause in their contract of performing before a non-segregated audience was in that. So it was not a special arrangement just for Jacksonville. It was for everywhere.
0: Right. Well, after John's more popular than Jesus statement produced record burnings, death threats, excuse me, did you find evidence that he became more frightened or guarded or aware that his words could endanger the other Beatles?
1: Absolutely. So in May of 1966, he gives this interview to this English journalist who they knew very well, Maureen Cleed, and which he said that the Beatles were becoming more popular than Jesus Christ. People would rather go to a Beatles concert than to church. I mean, he's a rock star. He's quipping around, you know, and no one took notice of it in England. Nobody. And it somehow found its way into a teenage kind of teenage magazine called Datebook. And it was about 2 weeks before the tour, the 1966 tour would start. And somehow it came from that Datebook, and the journalist saw that and just blew it out of proportion. John was somewhat right in what he was saying. Secularism had really taken root in England. Churches were emptying out. It was only just the white-haired little old ladies that were going to church at the time. This cultural revolution was happening around the world, and religion was

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2: The luster off of touring was, you know, these threats, death threats, bomb threats, people trying to get to the Beatles, them being sequestered in their room, them trying to do music that can't be recreated on stage. They were tired of the road. And luckily for all of us, they retired and went into the studio. If they had not done that, would we have gotten Sgt. Pepper? Would we have gotten Abbey Road? Would we have gotten the White Album if they were still touring? We don't know, but we're grateful that they stopped.
3: Chuck Gunderson is who we're talking to. You can find his work at somefuntonight.com. The book is Some Fun Tonight. It's the backstage story of how the Beatles rocked America, the historic tours of 1964 through 1966. He's an historian that is a joy to talk to. And again, somefuntonight.com is where you can go find his work. So the Beatles frequently could not hear themselves on stage. So at what point did John stop experiencing concerts as music and maybe began seeing them more as theater, obligation, maybe even farce?
2: Yeah, John would make quips at press conferences.
3: Yeah, he didn't hold back. Yeah, he wouldn't hold back.
2: Yeah, he didn't say it. Yeah, exactly. And they would say, oh, can you hear yourself on stage? And he'd say, oh, no, we don't have to. We have the records at home we can listen to. Sound technology back in the day was just not as it is today. If you go to your local coffee house and hear a singer-songwriter, he or she's going to have a feedback monitor, which means he or she's going to hear that music back to them where they're playing so they can hear what they're playing. That technology was not invented when the Beatles were touring in America from 64 to 66. They basically plugged their amplification all into one main board where it went out to the speaker columns into the venue or the stadiums. I don't know how they even knew where they were in the song.
3: Yeah.
2: They could not hear themselves singing, but I think it's from all the years and hours of playing together. Ringo would famously quip, like, how do you know where they're at in the song? He goes, oh, I just watch them wiggle their butt, and I knew right when to hit my crash cymbal or something. Sound technology didn't really kind of break through until the Rolling Stones toured America in 1969 was when they started getting sound amplification, feedback speakers, stage monitors, that type of thing. And there are some myths where the Beatles in some venues have that type of technology, but it's simply not the case.
3: Well, I got two questions for you here. I'm going to ask those two only because they may fit in together or they may somehow be kind of close together. But was there one particular concert that you believe John emotionally like decided that touring had to end, even if he had not said it out loud? And also at Candlestick Park. So I don't know if it was there or not, but did John behave like a man mourning the end of something or like a prisoner realizing the door had finally opened? And you got about 30 seconds to tell me that.
2: Yeah, so they probably, their manager probably had to kick him out the door as early as 1965 to go tour. And they knew it was over that last tour of 66. And definitely Candlestick Park. They all knew at that moment this was it, the very last show they're ever going to perform before a live public paying audience.
3: Chuck Gunderson, Connie Willis here. We are talking about John Lennon, 86 today he would have been. SomeFunTonight.com is

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1: News, I'm Roxanne Evans. Multiple people are dead after a shooting and police standoff in Erie, Pennsylvania Friday night. Erie Police Chief Rick Laura.
2: The suspect is deceased. It appears to be a self-inflicted gunshot wound.
1: The investigation is ongoing. Coastal communities across the northern Gulf Coast are bracing for dangerous conditions as Isaias moves inland as a post-tropical cyclone. Fox's Max Gordon at Fort Walton Beach.
3: About 4 to 7 inches of rain fell in some areas, and so there is extensive flooding throughout the area, and really we don't know the full extent of the damage just yet. We're going to have to wait until daylight to really see what this storm has brought on the area.
1: And in a new deal, Russia will now supply tons of diesel to the United States. 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
1: Celebrating Lennon's birthday today would have been 86. Imagine on Coast to Coast AM. 1971 reached number three in America and later became a UK number one following John's death. So the concept was inspired, great song, one of my favorites. The concept was inspired partly by Yoko Ono's book, Grapefruit. And John later acknowledged that Yoko contributed so much to it that she should have received writing credit from the beginning. So that was Imagine. Good tune. And we'll ask Chuck a little bit about that when he comes back. Right now, I want to remind you, Ghost to Ghost is happening again. It's that time of the year. So the Ghost to Ghost submissions are needed right now. You know the show, Ghost to Ghost on Coast to Coast. I love that. What an ingenious title. And this is George Norrie's thing. This is his thing. So Halloween is almost here and we need your ghost stories now. So go ahead and start sending the best ghost story that you've got. And we just might pick you to tell your story on the air for our Halloween show on Friday, October 30th. I'm on Halloween night with the 31st with Willis Ween, but the man, our head guy, our main dude, George Norrie's got the ghost to go. So enter your, go ahead with your email, with your name, your phone number, and your best ghost story. You can also check it out on our website if you don't remember, but go to ghoststories at coasttocoastam.com.
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0: Connie Willis here, back on Coast to Coast AM with Chuck Gunderson. We are celebrating John Lennon's birthday this evening. He would have been 86 years old. And if you want to learn even more about all the things that we're talking about tonight, you make sure you go and you look up Chuck's website at somefuntonight.com. So going back to the song Imagine, which beautiful song. Is it, Chuck, really more of a, is it really a general peace song, or is it a radical political manifesto disguised in a beautiful song, piano ballad? I think he's kind of good at that. Did the gorgeous melody help people accept its message, or do you think it allowed millions of listeners to avoid thinking about what John was actually proposing there?
1: Wow, that's a really loaded question. I think you, again, like, said it all. I think it's everything you said, and it can be everything you said. But for me, I take the song Imagine very personally. I want to leave the planet in a better place than when I found it. And I can only do that individually by the people I know or interact with or do some sort of commercial business with or whatever. I mean, I need to be my best, and I need to imagine all of us trying to help each other and make this place a better place to live. And I think John's song resonates with me because it encourages me and it motivates me to do that.
0: Who's your favorite Beatle?
1: Oh man, it's every day of the week. Who is it? I don't have a favorite Beatle. I have a Beatle manager, Brian Epstein. I think he was a great manager. But gosh, if you nail me, most of the time, I'm going to say George Harrison. I love George.
0: Really?
1: Love everything about him. Just his humor, his spiritualism, his rock and roll edge, his style. I mean, if you look at him through the years, I mean, God, that 1968 like White Album photo of him, he's just a great looking rock and roll star. You know what I mean? And he's got great music. It's so underrated.
0: And he did have the great abs, like you were talking. He had some abs going on there. Now, you know, you'll find this interesting. The very, let's see, 1, 2, 3. I think it was the third radio station I was at. It was all music radio. This was oldies. It was in Sarasota, Florida. And it was City Island is where this dumpy little WKRP in Cincinnati little radio station was. But you were in Sarasota, okay, in the beautiful Longboat Key and Siesta Key area, St. Armand Circle, beautiful area. And it was band-aided together. If you went to the bathroom in high heels, your heels would go into the floor. I mean, this thing was beat up, but we all loved it there. We were all just fun jocks on the air having a good time. And once in a while, I mean, some amazing people lived in that area, right? So one of the people that lived, I think her name was Sharon. It was George Harrison's sister. And from time to time, she would pop into the station and ask us to produce something or, you know, copy something. I think it was Sharon.
1: That's Louise Harrison.
0: English name, right? What?
1: Yeah, Louise Harrison.
0: Oh, that's it. It was Louise. That's right. I'm sorry. Ooh, that was way off on that, wasn't I? That's who it was. And she'd come in, and then she started picking me. Connie, can you do that? I'm like, what? I'm really bad technically. She's no, you do a good job. You know, she would come to our station often. It was kind of like, wow, this is kind of cool, isn't it? This is George Harrison's sister here. That's pretty neat. Did you ever meet her, or you just knew the name?
1: I did meet Lou. She's a very interesting person. And she lived in America before the Beatles came to America. And actually, George was the first Beatle to visit America in 1963. His sister lived in Benton, Illinois. And if you go there to Benton, Illinois, there's a big, like, kind of a statue to George, like a painted kind of sign to George Harrison of his visit there. And he actually saw the sights. He went to New York City, went on top of the Empire State Building. If you Google George Harrison in New York, 1963, you'll see those images of him with that long hair, this tight suit. And people must have looked at this guy like, who is this guy? I mean, he is so weird looking. And and next year they come and they're this global phenomenon, you know. Wow. It was after you know, a lot of hard work to get there. I mean, just by appearing on the Ed Sullivan didn't make them famous. It was really all that work they had done previously to get to that point, and that was really the thing that kind of broke them through.
0: All right, you're going to have to let me know when his birthday will be celebrated, because it sounds like you want to talk about him on another show. So we can definitely do that. It sounds like you got a lot, so that's cool. So, all right, did any of the Beatles, what was the UFO story? I mean, would they be listening to Coast to Coast AM? Would any of them?
1: I think they would. I mean, look, this would not be Coast to Coast unless we didn't have a UFO story, correct?
0: That's right. That's
1: so
0: right.
1: John claims that he saw a UFO while living in New York City. I believe it was in 1974. It was during his period when he was separated from Yoko. So he was living with May Payne, who was an assistant at, with John and Yoko. And they were kind of on the terrace of their apartment at the time, overlooking the East River. And John claims, and May claims, that he said, look, there's a UFO right over there hovering over the river. Now, I don't know if that was substance related or what, but John Lennon goes down. He says it publicly. I saw a UFO. So I definitely think he would be not only a Coast listener, but a Coast insider.
0: Oh, absolutely. Yeah, he'd probably say, you know what? I want to be on with Connie again. Can I be on with Connie again? No, John, you've been on too many times this month.
1: Absolutely.
0: I love that. So, okay, now you are just, you know, you're a huge fan, obviously, to do all the stuff you're doing with them and all that you've studied and all that you've learned. Okay, so you came to Denver. Tell me about where I live right now, and you were telling me about this story. I was like, no, don't finish telling me. Tell me on the air. So I'm looking forward to hearing the rest of this, because the places you mentioned, I know, and now I know some of these little great backstories.
1: Ah, well, thank you. My wife and I really wanted to visit Red Rocks Amphitheater, which is in the foothills of Denver. It's an outdoor amphitheater built into these beautiful red rocks. And the Beatles appeared there on August 26, 1964. So it always been on my bucket list. I'd really love to see a show at Red Rocks. So one of our favorite acts, Duran Duran, was coming to Red Rocks. So we thought, this is a perfect time. Let's go see Duran Duran. We love their music. Going to go see Red Rocks. But while we're in Denver, let's book the hotel where the Beatles stayed those 2 days in August, called the Brown Palace. The Brown Palace is still there in Denver. It's the oldest hotel in Denver, built in the late 1890s. And so I called to book a room, and on the website, I noticed there were historic tours of the Brown Palace where you could go with the house historian and go on a little tour and hear about all the lore of the Brown Palace Hotel, which is quite interesting in itself. So I talked to her, I booked the room, and we booked a little tour. And so upon check-in, I was pleasantly surprised when the agent behind the desk said, Chuck, we're so glad you're here. And because you're here, and we know you're a Beatles historian, and you brought your book with you to give to us, thank you very much. We have booked you into the Beatles suite. And
0: wow,
1: I couldn't believe it. I mean, I was like, you got to be kidding me. Now, obviously, the suite has been reconfigured since August 26th and 27, 1964.
0: How could they have changed the sheets and the pillowcases? What was wrong with them? They should have kept it.
1: Well, if they did, they cut them up and they sold them off. But
0: smart.
1: At least we were looking out the same windows that the Beatles would have looked out and would have seen the throngs of people below them yelling their name and saying, we want the Beatles, all night long. It was quite amazing. And then we also realized that it was 59 years to the day they were there.
0: That's amazing. That's like spooky even.
1: It was great.
0: That is so cool, because I lived catty corner to there when I first got here. I lived like kind of catty corner to there, maybe a block or two away. And I remember, and I didn't know the history of that place. I just know when I saw it, I went, wow, there's something about this place. It was beautiful on the outside. It was interesting on the inside. And it just has this vibe. To me, it was totally haunted. But it just had this vibe, too, of lots has happened here. And so for you to tell me that, I had no idea. And you had to feel that vibe as well, obviously.
1: I absolutely felt the vibe. And then to be at Red Rocks 59 years, almost to the day that they performed at Red Rocks to boot.
0: Lucky you. I haven't been there yet. I want to go there, but it's just awesome to hear music there.
1: One of the best places in America.
0: That's right. It's beautiful. I know that. And the sound is supposed to be amazing. Well, you're saying that. You're saying that. Exactly. So the Beatles did play there.
1: Yeah, they played there on August 26, 1964. They did one show. And believe it or not, they did not sell all the tickets. There was about... Red Rocks had about a 9,000-seat capacity. And they sold about 7,000 tickets or so. But back in the day, Red Rocks was not like it is today. Way less security, way less ticket takers. And it was very easy for people, kids especially, to come up, jump the fence, and go sit for free at Red Rocks. So there was probably a lot of freebie people at Red Rocks at night. And pictures do show that it was filled almost all the way to the top.
0: Amazing place. And I'm so happy that you got to do what you got to do here at the Brown Palace. I didn't know that. That was really nice surprise to hear that when you were talking about it. Okay, so Ron Howard's 8 days a week. Tell me about that and your part in that, your role.
1: Yeah, so 8 days a week was a project that the Beatles wanted to put together about their kind of touring years. Both a little bit in Britain and in America. And they kind of had an idea that they wanted to show a lot of concert footage from all over the place. And when they realized that they couldn't get the concert footage, they decided to kind of put a retrospect out of the Beatles' career from, say, 1963 to 1966. That was the core of the documentary. Of course, a big core of that documentary were the American touring years, 64, 65, 66. And a friend of mine had gone into Ron Howard's office one day to talk with him, because I'd been talking with some of the collaborators on the project. And they said, oh, yeah, Chuck, we went in, and your book is like right in front of Ron Howard's desk.
0: Nice. Congratulations.
1: That was great, because I also know, too, that like the Beatles company Apple, after the book was released, they wrote about a year later and said that the four shareholders would like a copy of your book. Well, the shareholders are, of course, Paul, Ringo, Olivia Harrison, who's George's widow, and Yoko, who's John's widow. But that documentary is fun. I helped them on some of the aspects of the touring years in America, and it was really fun. I got a couple credits in the movie, and you know, it was great to be part of a Beatles project. I mean, I'll do anything for those guys. They're really good people. They're putting out great products still, and we'll still be talking about them another 50 years from now.
0: Did you get a chance to meet all of them?
1: Only briefly. I met Ringo very briefly at his exhibit in LA at the Grammy Museum. We helped put together an exhibit and some artifacts, and he was there. It was great to say hi to him. Also, a very, very brief encounter with Paul at the Cirque du Soleil Love show that they did in Las Vegas. But yes, very, very brief, but it was great to just be in their presence. George and John, no.
0: Man, and as much as you love George, but you met Louise, so that's cool. That's funny.
1: Hey, Louise was the next best thing, right?
0: So. That's right. Yeah, they'd always say she looks just like him, and I'm just thinking I don't see it. I just see her. You know, she just look right at you and tell you what she needed, and you'd be like, okay, I'll get right to it. You know, she would come in, ask what she wanted, and then take off, and then she'd show back up again at some point. It's like, wow, that's pretty cool. So how were the personalities of the Beatles? I mean, were they serious, or were they little pranksters, or, you know, when they were just being them?
1: Everything you mentioned. They were They had so much about them. Their style, their wit, their boldness, their seriousness, their creativity, their musicianship. It was just all there. I mean, you put them in a movie and all of a sudden they're really great actors. You know, you put them in other situations and they're really good at what they do. Yeah. You have them talk about very serious things and they can talk about very serious things. And we have to remember that when the Beatles were the Beatles, they were in their 20s. I mean, we kind of think of them as like, oh yeah, they're doing the White Album and they're, you know, 40 or something. No. They were done with the Beatles. John, I believe, was like 30 or something like that, and he's done. They're just very young kids, and again, they're from Liverpool, this forgotten, tiny seaside port town in England, and they just come together, this cultural force that just kind of changes everything. I mean, they go to India and they bring back all the Indian culture, and all of a sudden everybody's interested in yoga and eating different things, vegetarian and all that stuff. They wear these certain, you know, their hairstyles. Everybody's hair goes down after the Ed Sullivan Show. You know, they want to play their instruments that they're playing, their brands that they're playing. They wear certain clothes. Everybody's going to wear those clothes. They were just trendsetters in everything that they did. It's just amazing to see.
0: Good stuff. Well, hey, I want to thank you for being here with me this time and talking about John Lennon and the Beatles. Do you want to say anything else really quickly before you take off, where people can find you, or any other last words?
1: No, I just really appreciate being on Coast. I love being on all the time. If you're interested in the book, obviously you can get it on Amazon. If you go to my website at somefuntonight.com, I will personally sign the book for you so you can have that for yourself. But always a great time on Coast. Keep the Beatles spirit alive. Keep John's mission, his life, everything about him alive, and the good things that he tried to promote for world peace, for loving everyone. Thank you, Connie.
0: Thanks, Chuck. We'll talk to you soon. Chuck Gunderson. You can go find him at somefuntonight.com, somefuntonight.com. And if you forget it, then check us out over at our website, and you can look up all the information of where to find him. Open lines coming up next. Connie Willis here. It's Coast to Coast AM.

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5: Dangerous conditions. I'm Roxanne Evans. Isaias made landfall as a Category 2, bringing more than a foot of rain in Florida as it marches farther inland. Strong winds and heavy rains persist as it is a post-tropical cyclone. Fox Weather's Robert Ray is in Destin, Florida.
6: It's really ramped up, and I got to tell you, the winds were just kicking, and we had a little lull, but hey, here we go again on cue with these heavy winds coming through here in Destin and the rain as well. So you got to brace yourself. We are on high ground on the second floor of a parking garage. We started to feel some of that storm surge come in over the beach. We all had to retreat from that. A bunch of jellyfish actually got pushed up on the white sands of the beaches here in Destin.
5: Well, hundreds of thousands are without power. And Homeland Security Secretary Mark Way Mullen is criticizing New York City's immigration policies following the ICE shooting of a Dominican man in the Bronx.
7: 28-year-old Oscar Belgal is in federal custody after being shot in the neck on Thursday by ICE agents who were trying to arrest him. Shortly after the incident, New York City Mayor Zoran Mamdani called for ICE to be abolished.
8: New York City will not stand by while ICE agents shoot New Yorkers.
7: Homeland Security Secretary Mark Wayne Mullen responded.
9: Well, Mayor, if you abolish ICE, who's going to take your criminals off the streets of your own town? Who's going to take the murderers and the thieves and the gangbangers?
7: Mullen says ICE agents did not know the man's 5-year-old son was in the vehicle when they opened fire. The child was unharmed. In New York City, Tanya J. Powers, Fox News.
5: Well, two powerful earthquakes rocked Panama Friday, sending residents into the streets. The first was a 7.7 magnitude, followed several hours later by a 6.6 quake. 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
5: President Trump was reportedly given more options for striking Iran, but says he chose not to for now. During a Columbus Day celebration at the White House, the president once again claims that the war with Iran will be ending soon.
15: They have no military, they have no Navy, they have no Air Force, they have no anti-aircraft things. They have. We took out yesterday 28 million barrels. I think we took out more than we've ever taken out at any time, including before the war with the Hormuz Strait.
5: President Trump says he does not plan on launching any new strikes on Iran before the midterm elections in November. The war started more than 7 months ago with little progress on a diplomatic solution as both sides remain far apart in their demands. The Pentagon announcing that the firing squad execution of the man convicted of carrying out the Fort Hood shooting would be live streamed. But Vice President J.D. Vance suggested that may not be final.
16: I've seen these announcements. I don't know that that's actually going to happen. Let's sort of see what I think it's going to happen in December when he's executed. But what I try to remind people is, look, this is a guy who committed, in my view, the worst terrorist attack on American soil outside of 9/11.
5: The Fort Hood shooting left 13 people dead, 32 injured at the Texas military base in 2009. Some Texas landowners in the Big Bend region of the state have managed to slow construction of President Trump's border wall down to a crawl. Many of them say the wall is a waste of money since there aren't many border crossings there. Others say the wall will do extensive environmental damage. They've been refusing to cooperate with government surveyors, protesting at county meetings, and gearing up for court battles. The border wall is one of President Trump's signature infrastructure projects aimed at cutting illegal immigration. I'm Roxanne Evans, and this is Fox News.
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1: There's a jealous guy, John Lennon. The celebration of his music continues here on Coast to Coast AM tonight. Would have been his 86th birthday today. 1971 was that tune, and the melody actually began in India in like 68 as a completely different Beatles era song called Child of Nature. And John later replaced the nature imagery with an unusually direct admission of insecurity, jealousy, and possessiveness. It was never released as a Lennon single during his lifetime. And some of you maybe have never even heard of that tune. Well, there you go. Hey, guess what's coming up next? It's open line. So call in and let's talk here on Coast to Coast AM.
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0: Hey there, we are back on Coast to Coast AM. Connie Willis here with you. Great music. That was great conversation. Thank Chuck again for being there with us. Great information. Loved hearing the Denver story and the Brown Palace story in the Red Rocks. That's amazing. Just living here and recognizing too that those are unbelievable places that you definitely have to go. I've only done like a morning walk up to the Red Rocks. You know, a lot of people go, most people know it, even if they don't live here. Okay. So if you're saying, I don't know what that is, well, just go look it up. Go look up redrocks.com, I'm sure. And it's gorgeous. It's beautiful. And as soon as you see it, you're going to go, I want to be there. It is a concert hall, I guess, arena, I guess, right there in the Red Rocks that are just beautiful. And the seats go up. The stage is down below. You look down at the stage as the seats go up with the rocks all around you. And of course you see the Rockies, and it's just absolutely beautiful. And at nights with the different lights. But in the daytime, what happens is everybody that wants to walk and run and jog and run upstairs and exercise, or just go there to be seen, you know, or just to watch what everybody's doing. That's a big deal too. So I did see that. And of course I'm panting, trying to climb that thing. And there's a little hiking area around it too. So, you'll pant too if you walk up those steps, I guarantee it. I don't know if they have an elevator. They have to have an elevator somewhere, because I could barely do it. And I walk 5 miles a day. I was just like, I can't breathe. Somebody help me. So anyway, that was really interesting. And the Brown Palace is absolutely the vibe of hauntedness. it's gorgeous. It sticks out. I remember going by and I just stopped and I went, whoa, what is it? Cause there's, tall buildings all over the place around it. And I'm just looking at it saying, there's something to this. This is something special here. And so it was great to hear him tell that story. I didn't know it. I just thought it was always haunted. I could say that for sure. So, thank you again, Chuck Gunderson. Good stuff. So the lines are open, and with fall in the air, Halloween approaching, and Willis Ween waiting for us on October 31, I want to hear from you tonight. So let's make it autumnal. Let's make it creative, just a little creepy, because the fall, you get that crisp air, you get the football season, you get homecomings, right? You get parades, you get pumpkin patches, and the leaves all turn. It's just, and here it's really huge, not just to leaf peep, I think they call it, leaf peeping. You also get all the hot springs in the state of Colorado. And I know there's some other places too, but that's like a big thing too in these neat little towns. So it just fall is wonderful. Whether I was in Kentucky or Florida or Philly or, here or Northern California, it's just fall, right? Fall is really, really cool. So let's do some of this. I know you can call in and ask about anything you want, talk about anything you want, but what is your favorite fall activity? And let me just spark some people coming in with some ideas. What is your favorite fall activity? And does the arrival of autumn make you more interested in exploring the mysteries or the unknown? Do you believe fall is a better time to go Bigfooting? Have you ever had a strange encounter in the woods when the air turned colder and the leaves began to fall? I know Bigfooting wise, I enjoy it better in the seasons that are cool enough. Well, they're not too cold that you don't want to go, but they're cool enough to rid of the bugs, especially spiders in Alabama. Whoa, man, they're rough. They are rough. And would you rather visit a Halloween attraction designed to frighten you, or spend one night inside a location that's believed to be genuinely haunted? And where would you choose? So that kind of gets you into the thought in the mind that I'm thinking of for tonight, even though you could ask anything. So let's see what you guys do when we hit the phones here. Open lines. Let's see here. Oh my goodness. Where are we going to go? Let's go to first time caller Lance from Montana. Beautiful state as well, I hear. I haven't seen it yet, but I'd like to. Welcome to Coast AM, Lance. How are you tonight?
1: I'm doing quite well. Thank you, Ms. I just wanted to speak to Mr. Gunderson.
0: You did.
1: And I appreciate appreciate all the information that he brought to color in the, you know, the Beatles as.
0: Uh-oh, did we lose him? I think we lost Lance. Okay, we'll go west of the rock. Oh, there you are. Okay. We lost you there for a second. So,
1: I'm sorry. Yeah, it's Montana, you know. Big state, not much cell coverage. So I'm pointing my phone the right way. Mr. Gunderson, I appreciate how much he brought to color in, you know, some of the bibliography of the Beatles and their personal lives and details. I think one overarching tenet of the conversation that was missing is how much every artist, I don't care if it's a two-man group, four-man group, or however, how beholden everyone is to the label to get marketed and become famous.
0: Mm-hmm.
1: And I think, you know, as the Beatles, I mean, you know, this is, you know, common knowledge, they spent tens of thousands of hours, you know, as cover band in Germany, perfecting their sound, their technique, I think, just to find a way to, I think it's more about being creative market geniuses that are able to be able to perform.
0: Do you think that was more of their label, or do you think that was their influence?
1: I think the label actually is the overarching control of what sound actually comes out on the airwaves. Think about it. Ever since radio and music were broadcast over the air, it's always been somebody that dictates, this is what the people want to hear, that we think people want to hear.
0: Yeah, they start molding it to only be 3.5 minutes long, et cetera, et cetera, right?
1: Et cetera, et cetera, exactly. So
0: that's right.
1: Regardless, I mean, I admire, I spent 15 years as a performing live musician, just as on-call talent.
0: Mm-hmm.
1: I've never taken a claim to fame for anything, but the...
0: But you know the life.
1: Yeah, exactly. And if you want to get somewhere and you want to be big, you better have your own money to create your own label.
0: That's right.
1: Hence Death Row Records. I mean, I'm not a big fan of rap or anything, but Dr. Dre, I mean, you know, out of nowhere, created his own sound, generated his own money to make his own label, and now it's an industry, his own industry. You know, but for the initial artists breaking in after, you know, I think it all ties into when music was electrified, the bass and then the guitar and et cetera. The label's always kind of been the one that holds the sway over what sound is actually produced and released over the airwaves. And
0: you know what? It's interesting that you're saying that, because I just, again, think of Billy Joel, because he would fight it. You know, he would fight them on it, and the label, and he would fight for his band. You know, we want you and not the rest of your band. He's like, oh, no, I got here because the rest of my band, we're all doing it. You know, he was constantly fighting with them. And maybe, you know, from being in it, did the Beatles constantly fight with the label, or did they just follow it back then?
1: That I cannot speak to, because I am too young and not privy to that information. However, I met Mr. Joel back in 1998. Yes, 1998.
0: Was he a nice guy?
1: He's a very direct man.
0: I've heard that before.
1: I think that is what enabled his success.
0: Yeah.
1: Because we as individuals and the owners of our own individual sound and creativity do have the ability to say, well, I can capitulate to the label and be like, okay, we'll bend and flex a little because we can mass market to millions. Or I know artists that have spent 35 years in the industry, created their own recording studios and labels, and market to tens of thousands. But they do it their way, and they have the stiff spine. And, you know, I think with Mr. Joel is, you know, just straightforward. No, it's, you know, my thing. And being able to find some producer or, you know, back in his time, you know, 70s, early 80s, you know, an up-and-coming label that's looking for a solid talent to sign, that's like, hey, let's work together and we're going to kick everybody else in the chops and make a name for ourselves. Yeah. You can rise to that level of fame and individuality and, you know, create your own niche in the world.
0: Well, I can tell you this. When I did music radio, I was a jock for music radio for like 15 years. And at one point I was doing country music, and that was in the mid 90s when it was really, really happening. And all the different people that came in, we actually, you know, broke records back then. You know, we actually were helping them break their records, and which is, I think, the only format that was doing that at the time. And so these people would come in, Garth Brooks, Travis Tritt, Clint Black, all the different country artists along the way, even, you know, we'd get the good classic ones as well with Willie and Waylon and Johnny. And, you would see the, well, especially the new ones, you would see all their, they had a crew with them, you know, marketing that song, talking about them, staying in the studio when you're interviewing them. I mean, it was amazing. So, I found from the stories I've heard and what I went through was that, at the time, it just seemed like the country singers and artists really had people really working with them, and they all enjoyed each other like a family. And I didn't always hear that from all the other types of music. What do you think about that?
1: True. If you look back to the early days of Cash and Waylon and all of them, they actually rode around in old station wagons with their producer and their agent.
0: That's right.
1: You know? And yes. if
0: they're family.
1: Yeah, exactly. And if one, good, bad, or indifferent, you know? Yeah. If one takes the time to research back into some of the early history, and this dovetails back to what I was saying about when music became electrified and all of a sudden the label became the precedent and the artist started, I think Frankenstein created his own monster, and in a way today it's now destroying him, you know? Everything is beholden to the label, the marketing, your agent, your producer, and God, you know, God bless everybody that's got the talent to create, you know, and design a sound and create a band and stick together.
0: And deal with all that. Exactly.

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2: Canadians, I love Canada.
3: Well, you know what? My first serious girlfriend was an American girl, and I ended up working at Yellowstone Park at Old Faithful Inn, serving food to the staff.
2: Oh, wow.
3: She was there at the same time, and we're going to go to Red Rock for a concert.
2: All right. There.
3: Yes. And I was on my motorbike.
2: John.
3: And it was about 500 miles. I said, you know what? Return trip is just too long. So we never went. And I kind of regret that. But, yeah.
2: Oh, so yeah.
3: I met Bryan Adams at the airport by chance. And get this, Leon Rimes, which is performing in British Columbia at a mountain music festival, she was staying in the same hotel. I didn't know who she was. And my puppy, my little black lab, Cody, was taking a leak. We're getting ready to leave. And she saw him and came over and picked him up and hugged him and et cetera, et cetera. So anyways, she left with her parents, were getting ready to leave. The manager came over and said, blah, blah, blah, you know who that is? I said, no, I really don't follow country. So the Grammy Awards, was that winner, and there was that girl. She walked out in the street stage to get a Grammy. I said, my wife said, Lynn, that's a girl from the parking lot. But anyways.
2: Oh, my. That's cool.
3: Yeah, and she became a star. That was, you know, that was 1996. Yeah, exactly. It would be the summer of 96 because my dog was a puppy then. But Chuck was talking about the Beatles. Now, you probably know this, Connie, that John Lennon, and happy birthday, John. He's probably listening to this program tonight with Art Bell in heaven with Fred Fernow and Cornelius White Sr. I'm sure of that. But
2: there you go.
3: They went to this concert in England. Buddy Holly was in England performing, and Paul and John went to see him, and they were struck by his performance. And some people said, I don't know where I heard this, it could have been close, but the Buddy Holly band, the Crickets, was named kind of like after the Beatles, you know, insect. Did you hear
2: That's right. Yeah. I was playing old, even though I'm not an oldies, you know, my oldies are 80s, right? But during that time, I was actually working with oldies radio, which was the 50s and the 60s. You heard that. So,
3: I'm
2: absolutely.
3: Oldies, because I'm 72 next month, and I saw the Beatles on Ed Sullivan on a black and white TV back in the mid-60s. My older brothers, like, you know, 8 and 10 years older than me, you know, they wanted to see this. And so I was in the living room, and I thought it was really something. I ended up with a Yeah Yeah t-shirt. So there you go, right?
2: I love it. Hey, thanks for calling in and letting us know about that, as Tim, and I hope, I'd love y'all to be the 51st day. Bring it on, baby. Woo! I like it, you know, not afraid to say, I think it'd be great, but, you know, we all have different opinions, right? Hey, Connie Willis here. Let's hear some, call and say what you want. It's open lines, but hey, it's up to you, whatever you want to talk about. Connie Willis here on Coast to Coast AM Open Lines.

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3: News. I'm Deborah Valentine. Isaias is now downgraded to a post-tropical cyclone, according to the National Hurricane Center, after making landfall Friday night near Destin, Florida, as a Category 2 hurricane. Torrential rain, high winds have resulted in hundreds of thousands of power outages. President Trump assures he and his team are monitoring the situation.
4: If we have it under control, then we're watching very, very closely.
3: The system is affecting Alabama, then Tennessee. Simon is now a Category 4 hurricane. It's expected to make landfall on Mexico's west central coast early Sunday. In Erie, Pennsylvania, a mass shooting Friday night. The number of those killed has not yet been released. Erie Police Chief Rich Laura says the shooter is among the dead.
5: The suspect is deceased. It appears to be a self-inflicted gunshot wound.
3: An investigation is ongoing. A motive is unclear. 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
1: And whatever gets you through the night. Yeah, that's John Lennon with Elton John. 1974 here on Coast to Coast AM and open lines. We still got the music going for you. Now, this became John's only solo number one in America during his lifetime. Elton played piano and sang harmony and then bet John that the song would reach number one. So John lost the bet and he joined Elton at Madison Square Garden, which actually became John's final major concert appearance. But that's what gets you through the night. At the beginning, it kind of sounds a little bit like Saturday Night Live music, doesn't it? I don't watch that anymore, but back in the day when I did, it kind of sounded like that sound. Well, and it was kind of during that time. No, it was a little later for me when I was watching that. So anyway, open line and you, but you know what? Right, because you want serious conversations and truthful information about the unknown, right? We all want to know what the truth is. And you come here hoping to get another piece of it or something, right? Well, unfortunately, a lot of hearsay can be repeated until it sounds like fact. It happens all the time. I see it and it kills me. There's a lot of embellishment out there and it can, it eventually becomes accepted as it being real and being passed down that it's real and no one even knows where it comes from. So I'm not the person to study these subjects from a computer and know what's going on here. What's it, read everybody's books and their encounters. I'm doing it myself. Okay. I'm going into the woods myself. I'm going into the haunted locations. I've done it all my life and in places where activity is always happening. I am a lifelong experiencer and abductee. I've been taken throughout my life. I came out with that about a year ago here on Coast to Coast AM to tell you this is why I can talk about it deeper with a lot of the guests, because I'm coming from the experiencer side from it. So beside me is Jim Penniston, whose physical encounter at Rendlesham, 1980, the Rendlesham UFO incident, became one of history's most important military UFO cases and also gave us the Penniston Code. So together, Jim and I, we bring you now, it's pretty new, we bring you Connie Willis Live on YouTube along with Jim Penniston, and it's free for you, it's free for everybody. You can go, all my other shows are paid membership stuff, but this is free. We have a lot of fun, and what we do is we keep it real. Who better to get the truth from than real experiencers, and we are that. And we are looking for you, too, if you're one. So search us out, Connie Willis Live. 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If you forget the name of Connie Willis Live, well, you can find it. 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

0: It's the Coast AM that you're listening tonight. It is open lines right now, and we're talking about whatever you want to talk about. I was trying to get into the fall, Halloween-ish kind of things happening, but, kind of hard after Chuck leaves with all the Beatles information and John Lennon and celebrating the 86th birthday that would have been. So I understand that you guys are wanting to talk about that too. That's all fine. All good. Thank you for telling your stories. I appreciate it. It's always nice. So let's go to wildcard line number 3, Indiana. Let's talk to Bill. How you doing, Bill? Welcome to Coast AM.
1: Good morning, Connie. Thanks for taking my call. I wanted to thank you for making this show in part a tribute to John Lennon, who, as you've mentioned, would have been 86 years old had he not been so tragically taken from us. And quickly mention that Coach Mike Ditka of the Bears passed.
0: That's right.
1: And he was 86. Right. So there's a little numerology going on there, perhaps.
0: Interesting.
1: I'm calling from a suburb just north of Indianapolis called Noblesville, and I've got kind of a wild Beatles story to relate. This took place when I was about a year old, so of course I wasn't involved, but the Beatles played here back in September of 64 at the State Fair, and actually on the 3rd of September, they played 2 sold-out shows at the Coliseum at the State Fair. And they ended up staying at the Speedway Motel, where the 500 is held there, the Indianapolis 500. And the story actually involves Ringo, and it's all well-documented, but I don't think it's that well-known. He had insomnia there early in the morning of September 4th and was kind of wandering around, and he ran into an Indian state trooper who actually took him out in his car for a ride around. He let Ringo get behind the wheel, and Ringo started. This is true. This sounds crazy, but he was tooling around, and another police car saw them, and they actually had to hide down an alleyway to avoid, getting pulled over by the other cop. Ringo then mentions to the state trooper that he's a bit hungry. And they drive up from Indianapolis, about 20 miles north near where I am in Noblesville. And this trooper actually lived on a horse farm here. And his wife ended up making some breakfast for him and hosting him.
0: Oh, how cool.
1: Yeah. And
0: excellent.
1: Yeah, they ended up going to a restaurant nearby here. But it's just very strange because here, one of the things Ringo talked about, like on David Letterman's show, that he had actually evaded a police car in another police car and ended up taking this crazy ride up here to this horse farm in Noblesville. And while Ringo was out there kind of looking around the grounds of the farm, he saw the trooper's wife. And, I was talking to her, and she said something on the order of, I'll be glad to fix you some food, but you're going to have to hold your horses while I tend to mine, because she was out taking care of the horses early that morning. So this is all well-documented, but I bring this up because Chuck had mentioned earlier that it was very rare for the Beatles to get out and around the cities that they were in, like in Vegas, that story. But here was a case where at least Ringo really got to go and experience some of the local atmosphere, so to speak. So I just wanted to relate that. And thank you again for honoring John's memory.
0: Well, thank you for calling in. And that's great. Thanks for telling that. I had no idea about that. I bet there's some other little stories like that along the way that some of us will never, ever know. And I love those kind. Those are excellent. So we are enjoying open lines together and your phone calls. And so many, I never know who to talk to next. East of the Rockies, let's talk to Keith out of Cleveland. Hi there, Keith. Welcome to Coast AM.
2: Thank you, Connie. How are you?
0: All right, how are you?
2: On a beautiful fall day, have to appreciate the weather while we have it. Yes,
0: absolutely.
2: Tremendous, interesting topics, and talking about the Beatles, because I grew up during their time, and just enjoying the music, and that type of music inspired me so much to be in the field, either with music or other entertainment. And that's what brought me to going into news and being on the radio doing news. So that was definitely an inspiration. And music like the Beatles always inspired me. I think I have every Beatles album. I was obsessed with them because I grew up during that time.
0: Sure. What was the call letters of the station you were at that you did news?
2: It was actually in Phoenix called KTAR. And believe me,
0: is that what you would say? What would you say? Would you say the news at KTAR? What would you do? Let me hear your. How would you intro
2: to KTAR in Phoenix? This is Keith. And believe
0: me. So I'm sorry, I interrupt your Beatles stuff.
2: No problem, because I miss being in broadcasting, because over 20 years ago, I went blind dealing with a certain health condition, but I'm doing very, very, very, very well. But in many, many ways, going blind made me appreciate music more. So still listening to the Beatles is unbelievable to me. I think I have every album they have, and within the last few years, when a certain artist, Paul McCartney, was coming to Cleveland, I said, I have to go. I have to see him. I have to go. And I was able to get tickets and literally almost front row because of being disabled. And I just happened to bring something with me, and listening to the concert and listening to him after the concert, I pulled out what I brought with me. It was a 45 that my parents gave me when I was a kid of Let It Be, and it was in pristine condition. And I figured, hey, I'm going to bring it with me. Why not? And then I figured after the concert, and he's meeting a few people, I was able to go up, meet Paul, and when I started talking, he goes, my God, that voice comes from you, because I'm only about 5'8". And then I said, Mr. McCartney, how much I love your music. And I said, I even have here with me a 45 in pristine condition of Let It Be, because it was my favorite song ever when I was a kid, and I still love it. And I asked him to sign it, and he did for me. And he said, you're more than welcome, and thank you, and enjoy.
0: Well, that's a great story. That is excellent. Congrats for meeting him. That's really special.
2: That made my whole time. It made me appreciate things so much more. And anything is possible, and we can still enjoy dreams and experiences.
0: That's right. Let me ask you this. Do you still have the record, the signed record?
2: Yes, I do. And of course, I have it in a special place in my house.
0: So I got to ask you this, too. What do you think it's worth? What do you think it's worth now?
2: Oh, boy. Considering that my dad gave it to me, because my dad had a store that sold records and so forth way back, and it was in such pristine new condition, and it's still in that condition, and with his signature, I don't even know if I could put a price on it.
0: I know it. I bet that's very special. Well, thanks so much for calling in and telling us your story. Thanks so much. Thanks so much. And we'll probably talk to you again with another story. Since you love radio so much, you know how to call in and give us what we are looking for when it comes to something interesting to listen to. So thanks so much. We have open lines continuing here. And my goodness, let's see. Let's go to Mark, wildcard line number 4, Ventura, California. Mark, welcome to Coast to Coast AM. How are you tonight?
3: Oh, working process there. How about yourself?
0: Work in progress. Same thing.
3: I was surprised the author didn't bring up anything because the Beatles had a bit of a dark side attached to them.
0: Well, you know, some of that was me asking questions, right? So, you know, he might have, I didn't go to the dark side. Tell me about the dark side since you know.
3: Well, they were connected through Theodore Adorno. And his real birth name was actually Weizengrund. I think he was German Jewish. And he was connected to the Tavistock Institute in England, which is controlled by the Royal Institute for International Affairs. And he was actually the originator of a lot of their early music, because the intelligence communities, not only in England, but also in former Soviet Union, as well as in the United States, they noticed Elvis and other performers and the influence they had on the youth and the changes that they can make. And then the funding, because I remember the first caller mentioned, you know, about labels. Well, they had funding from the Carnegie Foundation, the Rockefeller Foundation, the Guggenheim Foundation, the Mary Van Kleck and the Russell Sega Foundation, the Smith College Foundation, Vanderbilt Foundation, and as well as many others. There was even money coming in from Soviet Russia, if you believe, through Hans Eisler, and they had the International Bureau for Music Development headquartered in Moscow. And so this Theodore Adorno, or his real name, Weizengrund, in 1950, he actually wrote a book, Authoritarian Personality, and he wrote it with three other people, with Frankel Brunwick, D. Levinson, and R. Sanford. And basically it was how they can use the influential figures to make changes through the susceptible youth, kind of like putting youth against adults, children against parents, men against women. And this is only the not only the Beatles, but also the Rolling Stones, the Who, Led Zeppelin, kind of what you call the British invasion. So there's intelligence community. There's, I guess you could kind of classify as mind control. There's a dark side to this. And I think this gentleman, Theodore Adorno, is also responsible for when you do the records backwards. It's in the Beatles, I think it said Turn Me On Dead Man, and then on certain Led Zeppelin albums there's also some kind of messages. So there's a much darker side not only to the Beatles, but the Beatles were very influential. And my belief is they took out John because I think he changed, became more independent. And as you recall, the doorman at the building where he lived was a person connected or a former employee of the CIA on his last day of his life. Because, you know, they don't like influential people that kind of cut their connections with them because they're still useful. So I just wanted to share that with you and your guests.
0: No, I appreciate that because I know that. So thank you very much, Mark, for calling in. I did not know anything about the dark side of the Beatles. And the reason why he didn't bring it up is because I didn't ask anything like that. You know, that time just flies. It flies when you're on here. People say, you know, I'm going to be on Coast for a couple hours. That's long. You know, that's a long time. And it's late at night. And I'm like, it'll fly by. And every time it's like, oh my goodness, it's already time to go off the air. You know, there's so much more to say. That's right. But, you know, it does fly by. And when people do say that, that's a compliment because it means you had a good time. It's certainly not, oh, it dragged at 1 a.m. in the morning. I lost sleep because of the show. No, no, no. Everybody's pretty happy about being on, and great success afterwards as well. And a joy to be on it. Do we have enough time to grab somebody else here? What'd you say? I'm sorry. No. Okay. Thanks. Producers are great, you know, so we're doing open lines. We talked about, because we're celebrating John Lennon's 86th birthday today, right? So we talked to Chuck Gunderson. So I know a lot of you still want to talk about the Beatles in some way. That's fine. And others, yeah, bring it on with the Halloween, the autumn stuff. I know people now. I've actually around. I always try to walk 5 miles a day, and I go through this neighborhood, and they already compete, right? They compete. The houses, they're those kind of houses that compete with the other house across from them or next to them. So it's very Halloweenish everywhere. I love it. It's so much fun. And then as soon as this, I think usually November 1, all of a sudden they go back into the gourds and get ready for Thanksgiving and then a Christmas too. So, but it's fall, it's crisp, it's wonderful, feels great. So call in, talk to me, whatever you want to talk. Like it. Open lines, Connie Willis,

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7: Isaias on the move. I'm Deborah Valentine, Fox News. The National Hurricane Center says Isaias is now downgraded to a post-tropical cyclone. Isaias unleashing high winds and rain after making landfall near Destin, Florida as a Category 2 hurricane Friday night. Fox's Caroline Elliott reports from Nevada Beach shortly. But first, here's Senator Rick Scott on the effects.
8: I'm very optimistic that people are listening, but you know, we're not over this tonight when it passes.
7: And Fox's Caroline Elliott is in Nevada Beach, Florida.
9: The county received 200 calls for help in the last 4 hours that they were not able to get to. Again, this is just the reality of these storms. When that wind is that dangerous, that rain is really that significant, it's just simply not safe for first responders to get onto those roads. But talking with the sheriff, we do know one of those calls was a family of five who had a large tree fall onto their trailer with children inside. Thankfully, volunteers were able to get that family safely out. But again, that's just the reality of these storms. When you're talking about 8 inches of rain in this area during the storm, soil is already saturated.
7: Meanwhile, Simon has now strengthened to a Category 4 hurricane, according to the National Hurricane Center. It's expected to make landfall along Mexico's west central coast early Sunday. Multiple people dead following a mass shooting at a house in Erie, Pennsylvania, Friday evening. Erie Police Chief is Rick Loreth.
10: It's a horrific scene. There was a large loss of life inside that residence and outside that residence.
7: Police say that the suspected shooter is dead. The investigation is ongoing. A motive is unclear. 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
7: Ahead of the midterms, President Trump spoke at a rally in Syracuse, New York, Friday, where he shared his praises for the state's Republican gubernatorial candidate, Bruce Blakeman.
9: President Trump praising New York GOP gubernatorial candidate, Nassau County Executive Bruce Blakeman.
14: Bruce Blakeman will get your act together.
9: Saying Blakeman will pass tax cuts and reduce energy bills if elected, and again, asking voters to pretend he's on the ballot.
14: When I'm on the ballot, we win everything. When I'm not on the ballot, 48% of you don't vote.
9: The president and Blakeman telling the crowd GOP leadership has led to strides in manufacturing and a drop in violent crime.
15: We have to elect Republican members of the Congress and keep the majority.
9: Blakeman faces the state's Democratic incumbent governor, Kathy Hochul. Kristen Goodwin, Fox News.
7: President Trump naming a new press secretary. Fox's Jared Halpern has more from the White House.
16: The president says he's appointed Katie Zachariah as White House press secretary, filling the position left vacant since the departure of Caroline Levitt in August. Zachariah is a senior communications advisor to the Trump Media and Technology Group that runs Truth Social. She was also a spokesperson for the Department of Homeland Security and is a frequent conservative commentator on cable news outlets, including the Fox News Channel. In a social media post, the president writes he is confident Zachariah will deliver strong results for the country, saying she has the respect of and will work fantastically well with the media, the American people, and the administration. At the White House, Jared Halpern, Fox News.
7: Two powerful 7.7 and 6.6 magnitude earthquakes and a series of aftershocks roiled southern Panama Friday afternoon, collapsing buildings near the epicenter and prompting evacuations all across the country. Panamanian President Jose Raul Moreno said authorities had not documented anyone killed as of Friday evening, although he cautioned that may change. I'm Deborah Valentine. This is Fox News.
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1: John Lennon, 80, would have been 86 today. You're listening to Coast AM. That is number 9, Dream, the name of the tune. Okay, that's, you're going to love this. It's 74, 75 hit. So the song, it's called Number 9, Dream. Okay, the song famously peaked at exactly number 9 in America. Okay, John was born, of course, October 9th. That's what we've been doing tonight. Lived as a child at 9 Newcastle Road. And believed the number 9 followed him. Isn't that interesting? So the song grew from an actual dream and a string arrangement he had actually created for Harry Nilsson. So really, that's interesting, isn't it? And I love that tune. Oh my gosh, it's just absolutely... Oh, it's beautiful. Love that one. So a quick reminder, some of you guys are texting me and I'm getting the messages. Okay, I got it. Anthony Sanchez, longtime Coast to Coast AM guest, just asking for some help right now. He's going through some tough and rough times, but he's on his way up, but he's like needing help just for a little bit. So he's got a GoFundMe, and he's part of the Coast to Coast AM family. He's been a guest with us for many, many, many years. UFO Highway, Ghost Hunter Apps, you've heard him, Anthony Sanchez. So you can go to GoFundMe and look up Anthony Sanchez. Help him out, because he's definitely given you some stories and some great things as well to read or to experience. So go to anthonysanchez.com if you'd like to do that too. 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Open lines continue here. I'm looking forward to what you're going to say or tell or ask next here on Coast to Coast AM.
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0: We're back on Coast to Coast AM. I'm Connie Willis. Thanks so much for being here and all the nice messages you guys are sending. If you missed the peak of the, if you missed the peak of the Draconid meteor shower last night and you think, oh, I missed it. Well, you might still be able to catch a few tonight and even, you know, later tonight, like now and then later tonight. They are slow moving meteors created by debris from the comet Jacobini-Zinner, I think that's how you would say it. They appeared to come from Draco the dragon, and you know, all you do is go somewhere safe and dark, away from the city lights, shortly after nightfall, and face north or northwest. Put away the phone, you know, give your eyes a chance to, you know, adjust to the light, and you won't need a telescope or anything like that. Of course, if you have something, you can probably see a whole lot more, right? But there you go. Make sure you get a chance to look up in the sky and just enjoy. You know, there's not a better audience in the world that would do that except Coast to Coast AM audience. So you guys are already ahead of me, I'm sure. But isn't it nice that we all share that joy and we actually do take the time to put the phones down and look up? And that's when you see all the things that we talk about here. So anyway, open lines continue. We're going to go west of the Rockies talking to Randy from Sacramento. Hey, Randy, welcome to Coast AM.
1: How are you, dear? You know what? Since we lost Art and Ian, you're the only one I would stay up way past my bedtime for.
0: Oh, well, thank you.
1: I want to appreciate thank you that. For remembering John Lennon tonight, nearly 46 years after we lost him in 1980. You know, I've always found it remarkable that those four lads who grew up in the shadow of World War II in the bomb-scarred Liverpool would eventually give the world such a powerful message of love and peace. You know, John was a rebellious rocker. Paul gave us those wonderful grandma songs. George. And Ringo just seemed to be
0: grandma songs.
1: Right?
0: That's right.
1: Well, on the other hand, you had
0: grandma songs. You got to say something about that. What's the grandma songs? Because I love grandma. Paul, and now I'm going to wonder about this.
1: Well, that's what Paul, I mean, that's what John used to call him. Oh, okay. Give us some more of those grandma songs.
0: Oh. Why, though?
1: Well, on the other hand, the Rolling Stones, the same era, took a harder blues-driven road. You know, the Paul used to call them, the great blues cover band, you know. And yet the Beatles somehow found their way through that to a beautiful, simple message, all you need is love. You know?
0: Yeah.
1: And Connie, a small note, my wife Cindy Nelson recorded a song, "We're Not Falling From Grace," following the September 11th attack in 2001. And you were kind enough to play her recording on Coast to Coast in 2011, the 10th anniversary of 9/11. I've never forgotten that.
0: I remember that.
1: And neither
0: I remember that. That's sweet. Tell her I said hello and thank you both for listening. And
1: you know, it can carry us through tragedy, remind us of our shared humanity. And perhaps bring us a little closer together, right?
0: That's right. And I like your message as well. You're talking about uniting.
1: Mm-hmm. As John reminded us, all we're saying is give peace a chance.
0: That's right. Thank you, Randy, for calling in. Appreciate that. You guys, it is, you know, doing the show tonight about John Lennon and his birthday and celebrating that and doing all that kind of thing. It's nice you guys calling in with your stories and your perspectives and your thoughts, because they go beyond even what I would see or ask about. And that's what's great when we get to do something like this here on Coast to Coast. I love it. So thank you again, Randy. Open lines continuing. We're going to go first time caller, talk to Avery out of Cedar City, Utah. Hi, Avery. Welcome to Coast AM.
2: Hello, Connie. Yes, I'm a first-time caller, but I've been listening since Art Bell, so you know I'm in my seasoned ears. And I've been listening a long time, and I never thought that I would be a caller, but tonight I decided to throw in a story to contribute back after listening all these years.
0: Okay.
2: And before I go into my main topic, I would like to contribute a token for John Lennon as well. And it's very simple, is that I have been listening to his Plastic Ono Band album for a long time. And I feel that when I heard that album, I advanced just a tiny little bit more spiritually. And whenever I listen to him, I always feel like I go in a spiritual place, in a place of psychological enlightenment. And I really love the man. So
0: I can understand that.
2: Yeah. With that said, I want to tell you that back in 2003, I had a haunted house, and I never believed really that much about ghosts walking around, even though I was a longtime listener. I thought, well, it's very interesting, but I've never had any experiences like that. But then I finally got a haunted house, and I had a spirit that walked around the house, and I could feel it walk through my body, and my lady could feel it walk through her body, and more interestingly, my cat could watch it. I discovered that the cat could just watch it move around. And so I learned something about cats, and I learned to believe that ghosts or entities do exist, and they do move around us. And then I sold that house and moved into a new house in 2013, and I've been in that house now for 13 years. A friend of mine passed away recently, and he was a bit older than I was, probably by about 10 years, and he recently passed away. But we used to have a lot of deep spiritual conversations, and we talked about crossing over, and if he crossed over to, you know, come back and give me a sign that he's crossed over and he's there. And it was all just, it became normal conversation for us. We talked about this all the time. After he passed away, I rode over to his house on my little mini bike, and I did a little candle ritual for him, and left a note there on his fence. Of course, he's not there, but I just did it for him. I left a little note, and I said, thank you for the experiences. Thank you for the lessons, both intended and unintended, because sometimes we learn lessons unintentionally. But I had a great experience knowing him. And then after I did that, I went back home, I went to bed, and I got up in the morning, and I have two fans in my living room up in the ceiling. They're very high. And one of them was spinning. And I had never turned that fan on the whole time I lived in the house. So that fan has not been on since I moved in for 13 years. I just don't use them. I don't need them. So that fan was spinning. And I asked my lady, why did you turn the fan on? She says, I didn't turn it on. I walked in, it was on. And I said, well, I didn't turn it on. And it's very high up. You have to climb up on something to reach the chain. So I climbed up on there, and I looked at the chain, and I never got up there even to clean it. And there was dust all over the knob that you would pull. And so I know nobody touched it. So I pulled the chain and stopped the fan, and left my fingerprints were on, my fingers were on there, and the dust was knocked off of the knob. So I know nobody physically turned it on. So I thought about it, and I thought, well, maybe, this was my friend Paul, who passed away. And I thought, well, maybe it's him. And we kind of let that go for a little while and kept thinking about it. And I thought, well, you know what? It probably, if it was a ghost, it was probably Paul's ghost. And the reason why I believe that is because Paul was a helicopter pilot in his career. And what better way to let me be there than spin the fan blades?
0: Isn't that interesting?
2: Mm-hmm.
0: And that, you know, that's what happens. And when you do see something, and you not only know that you know that you've seen something, but usually there's some sort of message to you. You know, it's for you. And you described that exactly. You know, that was a personal experience as well. And the symbolism of it, that's really, really something. Wow. Yeah, great story.
2: There's just one little tiny piece that's part of it, is that I have two fans, and the fan that was on was the west side fan, and he lived just to the west of me.
0: Excellent.
2: Thank you for everything.
0: Thank you
2: for the show.
0: Yeah, you are welcome, and thank you. Very nice. I appreciate that. Love calls like that, and love when people you know, it touches you like that. There's so many others, and you all know that better than anybody, that you've experienced stuff. And then when you tell some of the outside world, they just think you're nuts, you're crazy, whatever. but you advance to different levels, don't you? Because when you experience something, you just know that we're so tiny in this big world that we know nothing about, and what's happening around us. I think it humbles you a lot, and very nice story. Appreciate that. Open lines continuing. Let's see who we can talk to next. Let's go to wildcard line number Deborah from Colorado. Deborah, welcome to Coast AM.
3: Hey, honey. Hi, how are you?
0: I'm good. How's it going?
3: It's going good. So I have got a cool, creepy, autumn thing for you, and it's in Colorado. Okay.
0: Perfect. I know, that's what I thought. I'm like, and it's in Colorado. Where are you in Colorado?
3: I'm out in the boonies in Colorado. It's southeast Colorado, sort of in the La Junta, Rocky Ford area.
0: Okay.
3: But, I mean, I live in a village of like 10 people, so that's kind of where I am.
0: Good for you, though, if you enjoy that. That's perfect.
3: Hey, it works for me. I love it. So,
0: perfect.
3: You know what? You may have already heard about this because you're a Colorado girl now.
0: I don't know. For it.
3: Okay, brace yourself. So every fall,
0: okay,
3: starting in late September and running through mid-October, there is a tarantula migration.
0: Oh, I didn't know that was here. I knew about those. I didn't know it was in this state. Oh, my gosh.
3: Yeah. So that's number one. So there's the Colorado brown tarantulas. And their thing is that the females can live to be like 25, 30 years old. The males, not so much. And in the autumn, the males begin their migration, and they are looking for love. And so they find the females' burrows, and they tap on them, and they

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1: 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And all of this noise about what the Fed is doing, what's inflation doing, let's really peel the onion back and look at what are the things that we can be doing to take the worry and the stress out of your retirement.
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2: Insect on the planet, and it stings the female tarantulas with something that is so painful it paralyzes them. And in the process of stinging them, it inserts an egg inside them.
1: Oh.
2: Yeah, and it's just exactly what you think. The egg gestates, it eats the tarantula from the inside and explodes it. And that's how the wasps are born. And I've been stung by one.
3: Oh, what was that like?
2: It was murder.
3: It was so Where were painful. You stung? How did that happen?
2: Oh my God, they're shifty is what they are. I was doing yard work, and I was cleaning some desert grass away from the foundation of an outdoor building, and I had on this blue chambray work shirt. I came back on the patio to take it off, and I felt this pain that I've never felt before. So this thing I had disturbed, the tarantula hawk wasp nest, and climbed up my chambray work shirt sleeve. And as I was taking the shirt off, it nailed me, and it nailed me about 3 or 4 times. And it was so painful. It lasted for 2 months. The pain did. I had a welt the size of a golf ball, and then a divot in my skin, and it's all healed up now because I'm remarkably regenerative. But so there's those. And then the other thing, I know that you're an Alpine Mountain girl. You've got to come out to this high desert prairie. It is so spirit laden.
3: Okay.
2: There's the spirit of the land, which is extremely pronounced. And then there were a lot of homesteaders out here, around, you know, late 1800s. And it's a harsh life, and a lot of them didn't make it. And they walk the land.
3: We gotta go. We got to go time-wise, but I appreciate the warnings and the information as well. And I think I remember hearing your scream when that thing did what it did to you. Oh, my goodness. Stay with us. Open lines continue on Coast to Coast AM. Woof.

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1: News. I'm Roxanne Evans. Multiple people are dead following a mass shooting in Erie, Pennsylvania, Friday evening. Police Chief Rick Laura.
2: Our hearts are with the victims, their families, and everyone affected by this tragedy. There are no words that can be adequately express the magnitude of the loss of life here.
1: Laura says the shooter died from a self-inflicted gunshot wound. The investigation is ongoing. President Trump says Russia will supply tons of diesel to help ease soaring fuel prices.
3: We need oil for the world. And this is diesel, which is what we need. So we're very happy to get it.
1: Well, critics warn it could also send new revenue to Moscow as the war in Ukraine continues. Isaias made landfall Friday night, hammering the Gulf Coast with strong winds and flooding. It's been downgraded and continues to move north. 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
1: Enjoying the music right along with you. John Lennon, just like starting over on Coast to Coast AM, celebrating his 86th birthday is what he'd be today if he was still with us. That's from 1980, John's first single after a five-year recording break and the final single released during his lifetime. It became number one in America and Britain after his murder, and the opening bell was Yoko's Wishing Bell, which John has said something like it connected the anguish of mother with the renewal of starting over. So always deep, right? John, always, always, always deep. And we got, I think we got like one more coming up before the end of the show. So thanks everybody for being here. If you ever wonder where I am and what I'm investigating or what I'm doing next, I appreciate all the letters that you guys send. Well, then go to ConnieWillis.com. And that's, you know, while you're there, you're going to see everything that I do, all the expeditions, things like that, that you can join and be a part of. But while you're there, sign up for my free newsletter. It's called Where's Willis? And you sign up for that really quickly, boom, and then you'll know what's happening next and what you can be a part of. It's the easiest way to stay connected. Make sure you never miss the next show, live investigation to creepy hotspots, and some really amazing, real, strange expeditions. 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Stay with us, Coast to Coast AM.

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1: So I had an appointment with the surgeon, and he was told me what all he was going to do, and it was just absolutely horrendous. I came home, I started on carnivora, and I called and canceled my surgery, and she said, are you going someplace else? 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She said, okay. And my problem on my skin went away.
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0: It's Coast to Coast AM. We're still here with open lines and some more calls to take about whatever you'd like to talk about. It's always fun to, you never know, you know, it's live radio, right? So you just push that button and you go, hello. You never know what you're going to get on the other side. So I do want to say that to everyone who has emailed me, written to me, posted something kind, taken up for me when somebody was not so kind, or simply listened quietly in the darkness, I just want to say thank you. You may never know what your words mean when they reach the person on the other side of the microphone. And a broadcaster speaks into the night with faith that somebody is out there. I actually feel you. And it's been for 12 years now that you have answered me by saying, we're here, Connie. And I hear you. I appreciate you. And next Wednesday, I think it's Wednesday, it's October 14th. That is my 12th year of being with Coast to Coast AM. And I've loved every minute of it. My first guest was Bishop James Long, and two of my favorite people, Bishop James Long and also Dr. David M. Jacobs. That was my first guest ever, and so happy to have had them. So again, thank you so much, and I carry your kindness with me every time this microphone turns on. Appreciate being here. So as we continue open lines, some of y'all are getting creepy with those tarantulas, I can tell you that much. And then I've got a lot of spider stories, and maybe one day I'll tell you. Let's go to wildcard line number 5 and talk to Eric out of Nevada City, California. Is that how you say it, or is it not Nevada there?
1: Nevada.
0: I think I... oh, it is Nevada. Okay, I think I ask that every time.
1: Oh, God, what was that movie? Someone went Clint Eastwood and Lee Marvin, where it was a musical... They had a place called No Name City. That was actually what Nevada City was before they named it. It didn't have a name for a long time, you know, so. And it's burnt to the ground.
0: It was a musical?
1: Yeah.
0: It's a musical with Clint Eastwood?
1: That's it, Paint Your Wagon. Yeah, I know Clint
0: Eastwood. Does Clint Eastwood sing?
1: Really sing. But
0: okay.
1: I love gave
0: it
1: a, movies,
0: he gave it the old college try.
1: He couldn't carry a tune in a bucket, you know. Anyway, I know you're a big Bigfooter. You know, we've talked before about the family that used to come across here. Well, there's at least one of them back. I don't know if it's them or if it's a different one. Probably about 3-4 weeks ago.
0: Or family, right? Could be family generation.
1: Just one this time. Well, there might have been a family, because it's a stink.
0: I mean, it could be a son or daughter, right?
1: Huh?
0: It could have been a son or daughter. It could have been a son or daughter from the ones from previous.
1: Possibly.
0: That's what I was thinking. Just kids.
1: Yeah. My neighbor's dogs. I mean, we've lost all our dogs over here, and I'm kind of waiting to try to find another border collie because they're just so doggone smart. But the neighbor's dogs patrol our property at night and help run the bears off for me. Three nights ago, we had 5 damn bears here. They went off 5 different times. But about 3-4 weeks ago, they went off, and I'm used to their barks. I can tell if it's a bear, if it's a mountain lion, and there's two of the dogs. They're good-sized dogs. And it's a high-pitched squeal, but they went really super high this one night and disengaged whatever it was real quick. So I, you know, grabbed some artillery, headed out the door with my hat light on. And when I got out there, I'm walking through this waist-deep grass, and oh, my God, that smell. You know, I've never gotten close enough to smell them before. I've seen them at a distance, but, man, it had to be. I've been nose-to-nose with a black bear up here, and those things stink, but they smell really good compared to what I was smelling.
0: Really? Oh, you know what? I have seen 8 of these things, Eric. Eric, I've seen 8 different ones. I've never smelled one. One's never smelled. Maybe I'm lucky enough to get those that groom.
1: Was that left that smell because I didn't see it, but I was thinking it was probably a Bigfoot because, I mean, that 3-foot tall grass was flattened in through there. And like I say, I've smelled bears. I've been close to a mountain lion. Of course, they don't really stink. They're just big, you know. And
0: so did you lift up your arm to make sure it wasn't you?
1: Oh, absolutely. That was the first thing I did. Are you kidding?
0: Is that me? I'm embarrassed.
1: I'm like, oh, my God. I know it's been, you know, I live up in the woods, but good
0: it's
1: Lord.
0: It's been a little bit, but.
1: You know, I've smelled dead animals before. Like I say, bears, they really stink. And when I was nose to nose with that one, their breath is even worse, I'm telling you. You know, I've lived up in these mountains all my life, and I have never smelled anything like that. It didn't smell
0: I wonder if people dead.
1: It was just really pungent.
0: It was pungent. Do you think that some people actually smell bear, and they think it's a Bigfoot?
1: No, this was a totally different
0: smell. Because they smell?
1: Bears just stink. Yeah. You know, they smell like...
0: But you're used to it. You're used to that, right? A lot of people come in from the city and just go to, you know, Bigfoot once in a while, right? You know what I'm saying? I've never smelled a bear.
1: Well, I live off grid up here, Connie. I mean, everything inside.
0: I know you.
1: Is on batteries. You know, I'm running battery powered lights, and I got a little battery powered fan, and I pretty much do the 1940s thing. I only listen to radio. Well, the rats kind of ate the cord off the back of the TV set. Went and got another cord. By the time I got it to put it on the next day, they had chewed that up too. So.
0: This sounds like the making of a Dateline or 2020 show. Oh no, the beginnings of it happening.
1: Oh man, I'm telling you, man, it's a bit on the rough side. And I hit genuine way past senior citizen a while back, and that's kind of a hard pill.
0: But you just love that. Yeah,
1: September 1st, I turned 65, and I'm like, oh, my God.
0: Oh.
1: And I've had a lot of
0: broken
1: bones.
0: Okay, well, happy birthday.
1: Well, I look at it this way. I can still, as bad a shape as I'm in, I can still cut my own wood, and I still split it with a maul. So, you know, I must
0: Excellent.
1: Be doing something right. I finished up one of my long trips today twice a month. Once I run down to an Indian casino once a month, usually on the 1st. Because they're about 80 cents a gallon cheaper on their gas. And I fill up the rig in 6 or 7 gas cans, and that gets me through the month because I really don't go a lot of places. Nevada City and Grass Valley are not what they were when I was younger, when growing up. I mean, it's all urban sprawl now and the Bay
0: See,
1: area.
0: Now you're sounding like the old man. You're sounding like the old man, like your mom and dad would say. Right?
1: I'm an old man, all right, but... You know, I did like the trip today down to Costco because, man, there's so many beautiful women down there. I'm telling you. It gets lonely.
0: So you're going shopping.
1: Yeah, I shop, go take 2 long trips, like I say, one to the Indy Casino gas station and get my gas for the month. Then I go down to Costco and get my, like today I picked up ibuprofen and acetaminophen, stuff like that, because I have a lot of headaches. I got hit in the head a lot when I was younger.
0: Well, don't tell the ladies that. Don't tell the ladies that. Don't say you always have a headache. Just, you know, tell them they're pretty.
1: No, I'd never tell them that. Good. Even if I did have a headache, it wouldn't make any difference. No, I go down there because, you know, I can actually afford it. I paid all that money into disability and, you know, you get squat. They give you as little as possible, you know, and... So I've had to become rather inventive on how to get by through the month, you know, and I manage, you know, it's not great. Everybody goes, how do you do it? On what little do you get? I said, simple, you do without, you know,
0: yeah,
1: and up here in the woods, I really don't need much, you know. I finally had to give up on my old vehicle, and I borrowed some money off of my old fire captain, and he used to be in the fire department. And went and bought another one. It's got a few issues, but, you know, it's got the cargo room I need. So, you know, because I load up, like I say, twice a month. And I kind of like it up here, you know. It's like you going out there in those mountains in Colorado, Bigfoot and stuff.
0: Love it.
1: I do it every day. We've got a...
0: I feel like I'm at home.
1: Huh?
0: I feel like I'm at home.
1: Oh, yeah, this is home for me. I mean, I
0: have
1: a couple of
0: that is home for you.
1: Tell me, you know, Eric, I think you married the Sierra Nevadas. And I'm like, you know, I think you're right. I did.
0: I think you're right.
1: Well,
0: you know what? On that note, Let me grab some other calls. But before I do, I want to tell you, when you go to Costco and when you're out there doing your little shopping and you're seeing women again every now and then, make sure you're not smelling like that bear or that possible Bigfoot. You take care of that before you head that way. That's the only thing that I give you some advice on, but I think you already know that. So good luck with that too. Thanks, Eric, for calling in. It's always good to hear from you. Open lines continue. Let's go east of the Rockies. Dave, Chicago. How are you, Dave?
2: It's the lovely Connie Willis. I've been listening to you since you've been with Coast, and you're always a pleasant voice to hear. You're very intelligent, very enlightened, and you got a great aura about you. So this is an honor for me to speak with you.
0: Well, thank you, Dave, and an honor here, too. Thank you.
2: I want to tell you the reason why I purchased some land in Colorado.
0: Oh, good for you.
2: I have 2 acres up in the mountains down in southern Colorado for my bug out / who knows what property.
0: All right. Where, like San Juan or?
2: Down by, ever hear of a place called La Vita? It's down by, it's right in the Front Range. It's about 8,000 feet above sea level, my land. 2 acres, all mountainous all around. It's down by... It's east of the sand dunes and all that stuff down there, you know.
0: Oh, okay. Yeah. A lot of spooky stuff around that way. Yep.
2: Yeah, a lot of spooky stuff. But my reason for making that kind of a move, I was telling the lovely producer that... About 15, 20 years ago, I took a getaway... from Chicago trip by myself, and I went to a tour at Red Rocks. It was just like a tour, you know, check it out tour thing. And I got there kind of late in the day, and the security guard said, "You're gonna have to do this quick, young man, because there's a big concert here tonight." And I said, "Oh, really? Who's playing?" And he says, The Allman Brothers.
0: And I was so he said it as an all man.
2: Yeah, he didn't know. So he said it's the All Man Brothers, and they're like one of my all time favorites. So I was like, really? And he said, actually, I got a couple tickets here in my pocket. You want them?
0: And wow!
2: Shocked. I was shocked. You know, I was like, oh my god, I'm at Red Rocks Stadium. It's 80 degrees. Sun's shining, and in a couple hours the stars are going to be out, and I'm going to see one of my favorite bands of all time, third row center.
0: Well, so you did like something good for somebody, didn't you? You got a blessing there.
2: I got a real blessing there. So I experienced that, and you have to experience a show at Red Rocks. There's nothing like it, no matter how many concerts you've ever been to or outdoor events. It's so magical. So I experienced that, the 2.5 hour show, and they were just, I don't know if you're an Allman Brothers fan, but they were just wonderful. And I fell in love with Colorado, and I said, I got to get some property out here. So I went out shopping around, and I picked myself up a couple acres in the mountains, and it's all paid for and just sitting there waiting for me what to do, what I going to do. And I got a big camper, and I go out there and camp, and we'll see what happens with that.
0: So see, that's excellent, because really, that's what I'm trying to do. I want to get some land up in northern Colorado, though, and you know where all the activity is that I go to, and I want to get something by there. And you know, but land, ooh, man, I don't know how much it was when you got it, but I don't have that money in my back pocket.
2: I paid $16,000 for 2 acres, and now it's worth 10 times that.
0: I believe that. Hey, we got to head on, but thank you for calling in. And man, you are a man after my own dreams there and thoughts. So congratulations to you. Sorry we have to end it, but because I'd like to know if you had aspens on there, evergreens, or if it was flat. You said it was in the mountains, but I don't, you know, sometimes it's just brush and not some of the trees. So, oh man, but you're in an area with a lot of spooky stuff. And congratulations that you did it at $16,000. I can't imagine. That's very nice. All right. Well, hey, we had a great night. Thanks, everybody. I know there's all the phone lines are full. Thanks for calling in, everybody. Always fun to be a part of Open Lines. The next time that I'll be on will be October 31st, Halloween night. Before that, the night before that is Ghost to Ghost with George Norrie. You got to get your information in. Go to our website to learn more. And then the next night on Saturday night, it'll be actually Halloween night, and I'll be there doing a little Willis Ween with you. So I'm looking forward to that. Thanks, everybody, for being here. Chuck Gunderson, hey, thanks, man. That was fun. That was fun. We'll have you back for sure. There's no doubt about that. So I want to thank the team that's puts all this together. Julie Talbot, Bill May, Tommy Danheiser, Dan Galanti, Mike Cosio, Adam Thompson, Lex Lonehood, Sean LeDesur, Alec Fernandez, Tim Banal, Gina Salvati in tonight for Donna Walker. Also, Sue Trikas, Rich Barra, Lisa Garr, Ryan Recker. You know these names. Richard Searitt, George Knapp, and of course, George Norrie, the Coast to Coast team and the family. And again, celebrating 12 years on Wednesday, October 14th. My birthday is actually the 12th. So when I was asked to be on Coast, it was like, you're going to be on this next weekend. I mean, it was immediately. And to me, it was a great birthday gift. And here I get to continue to enjoy it. So thank you again for being a part of it. If you enjoyed the show, write in and say, hey, we really loved it, had a great time. We always like to hear that. So again, from the foothills of the Colorado Rockies, until we meet again, my name's Connie Willis. You can find me at ConnieWillis.com. You can also get the Where's Willis newsletter, and you'll know exactly where I'm going to be, when I'm going to be there. And you can also go on live investigations with me. Oh, yeah, they're fun, the creepy hotspots. And let me tell you, it's real stuff. And speaking of real, Connie Willis Live on my YouTube channel, along with Jim Peniston, real experiencers, talking the truth. If you want to learn it, who do you learn it better from but real experiencers? So keep watching the night skies. Continue with me to seek out the strange and uncover the unknown for Coast to Coast AM. I'm Connie Willis. Good night, good morning, all that good stuff. Bye-bye.

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2: Dangerous conditions. I'm Roxanne Evans. Hurricane Isaias made landfall as a Cat 2, bringing more than a foot of rain in Florida. As it marches farther inland, strong winds and heavy rain persist, leaving many without power. Fox Weather's Robert Ray in Destin, Florida.
3: It's really ramped up, and I got to tell you, the winds were just kicking, and we had a little lull, but hey, here we go again on cue with these heavy winds coming through here in Destin, and the rain as well. So you got to brace yourself. We are on high ground on the second floor of a parking garage. We started to feel some of that storm surge come in over the beach. We all had to retreat from that. A bunch of jellyfish actually got pushed up on the white sands of the beaches here in Destin.
2: Isaias has since weakened into a post-tropical cyclone. Florida Governor Ron DeSantis declared a state of emergency across 25 counties. Homeland Security Secretary Mark Wayne Mullen criticizing New York City's immigration policies following the ICE shooting of a Dominican man in the Bronx.
4: 28-year-old Oscar Belgal is in federal custody after being shot in the neck on Thursday by ICE agents who were trying to arrest him. Shortly after the incident, New York City Mayor Zoran Mamdani called for ICE to be abolished.
5: New York City will not stand by while ICE agents shoot New Yorkers.
4: Homeland Security Secretary Mark Wayne Mullen responded.
6: Well, Mayor, if you abolish ICE, who's going to take your criminals off the streets of your own town? Who's going to take the murderers and the thieves and the gangbangers?
4: Mullen says ICE agents did not know the man's 5-year-old son was in the vehicle when they opened fire. The child was unharmed. In New York City, Tanya J. Powers, Fox News.
2: Two powerful earthquakes rocked Panama Friday, sending residents to the streets. The first was a 7.7 magnitude. Several hours later, a 6.6 quake. 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

0: 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We're in the heart of Charlotte's shopping district in the Sharon Corners Shopping Center. 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And this weekend, for you early morning Saturday risers, you can come to our Bronco Filson open house. We had Kristen Becerra on, strategic marketing director, last week. So if you missed that as you're listening to us via terrestrial radio, head over to Highlights of the Carolina Outdoors for our encore performance of Kristen Becerra from Filson, who came in and talked about this 120-plus-year-old company that is in collaboration with the Ford Motor Company with the new luxurious premium Broncos that are going to be released for 2027. We have them in the parking lot today, Saturday, October 10th, from 10 a.m. until 4 p.m. So come by and check it out. And Chaz Warren with Filson is going to be on later on in the program. So we'll learn a little bit about this this pioneering company founded in 1897, kind of to supply prospectors with a variety of outdoor gear, including their clothing, their luggage, their sleeping bags, their boots, their blankets, which they kind of transitioned. After the gold rush ended around 1899, turn of the century or so, that's when Filson shifted into more outdoor recreation activities and occupations, which included hunting, fishing, and logging. And of course, now in 2026, they do so much more. They and their reps are going to be on hand and on the program a little bit later on. Speaking of later on, Dr. Howie Newfield is going to be joining us to give us a breakdown of the fall leaf change. So that's right, we're going to have a bit of science class with Dr. Newfield as he comes on to let us know what actually causes the leaves to change, and what we and they are learning about each and every season, about what impacts leaf change, what they know impacts it, and what they thought impacted it that may have less of an impact than what they're finding out. We'll also find out about the transition from the high country. Dr. Newfield will be speaking to us from the high country of North Carolina, but the timing of change varying through the high country and the mountains down to the Piedmont and to the coast. So we're going to find out what makes this area of the country, of the world, so special. So we hope that you enjoy that conversation as well. And listen, Jesse Brown's and the Carolina Outdoors is not just about talking outdoors. Sometimes we have something that goes on indoors. And October 15th is one of those times. We've got open play Mahjong. Believe it or not, over at Jesse Brown's, this is one of the things that sells out the fastest. If you have an interest in registering for a friendly nurturing, encouraging setting of Mahjong, this tile game, then go over there and sign up, register. Alicia, Angie, and Elizabeth all act as our Jesse Brown's host to make everyone feel welcome with prizes, with refreshments for the Mahjong players. Head over to jessebrowns.com to register. October 15th is the next play as you're listening to the Carolina Outdoors right now. The other reminder, as the seasons change and as the rains come in, this is a perfect time for us to always remember to layer yourself, whatever your adventure is. By layering, it allows you to stay comfortable no matter what your activity is, whether you're going for a hike, going for a bicycle ride, going on a fishing trip. One of the most important things to cover yourself, to encapsulate your entire outfit with, is one of the lightest pieces of gear that we sell at Jesse Brown's. Believe it or not, it is your raincoat. You don't need a heavy, beefy raincoat to go out into the weather. You just need a good one that is waterproof, windproof, and still breathable, because that allows that heat transfer as the humidity is dropping through the fall and into the winter. That heat transfer is more pronounced, and it makes wearing the outdoor gear and clothing way more comfortable. And therefore, whatever activity that you are doing, you remain more comfortable in. The other reminder for you as you pursue whatever outdoor activities you do, even if it's raining, this is so weird to say, even if it's cooler temperatures, do not forget to drink water. Hey, we're glad that you're here. Buckle up, everybody, because we're going to bring on Howie Newfield on to talk leaf change. But before that, Chaz Warren with Filson right after this.
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0: 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First off, we're kicking off a morning hike, 4 miles, 2+ hours with a guide around the South Park Loop Trail, followed by a 10 a.m. to 4 p.m. Bronco Filson open house. Welcome, everyone. I'm your host of the Carolina Outdoors, Bill Bartee. And this gives me a chance to check in with the man who calls on Jesse Brown's with the aforementioned Filson Company. We're going to take a chance to bring on Chaz Warren to learn more about the event. Chaz from Filson and Top Gun Sales joins us now on the Carolina Outdoors to talk about Bronco Filson hitting Charlotte. 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
1: Hey, thanks for having me.
0: Man, it's great to have you. And you've been to other events across the Southeast, and these events are taking place in important cities and at important Filson dealers around the nation. What can people who come over to Jesse Brown's this Saturday expect when they show up at the Bronco Filson event?
1: Sure, sure. Ford has chosen some key markets around the U.S. Personally, I've been to the Nashville and Atlanta market. So what folks could expect would be two gorgeous Broncos parked out front of Jesse Brown's. Ooh. And myself, I'll be displaying the Filson apparel, luggage, bags, and accessories collection. And that just gives folks a nice tie-in to the inspiration of the Bronco interior coming from Filson, two brands with over 100 years of American heritage. So it's a really nice event, great visual. They'll have product experts from Ford on site to walk customers through everything they need to know about the Bronco.
0: Now, of course, Chaz, you're an old gear guy. Well, not old, but you know what I mean. Climber, hiker, getting outdoors. As you just mentioned, the Ford folks, Ford Motor Company people are going to be there. Filson's going to be there. Jesse Brown's, it's at Jesse Brown's, so those people are going to be there. Is it more focused on the vehicles, or is it focused on the gear or the outdoors, or is it a little bit of everything?
1: I would say it's mostly focused on the vehicle. You know, they're parked out front and they're polished and shiny. And then, you know, of course they get a chance to learn about Filson if they weren't aware already, but I would say it's mostly focused on the vehicle.
0: Well, that's cool. I'm going to talk about Filson because from Jesse Brown's, we love some Filson. Of course, we had Kristen Becerra on last week. She's a strategic marketing director for Filson, but she spent 18 years or so with Eddie Bauer. And of course, Ford and Eddie Bauer, that partnership, they sold over a million vehicles. For your lineup, Filson, even though it started in 1897, it's newer to your lineup. What have you learned about Filson that makes them different from other brands in the marketplace?
1: Sure, yeah. For me, Filson, yeah, having the opportunity to say, you know, we've got Made in the USA manufacturing below our corporate office is, you know, a rare opportunity to work for a company that's still running a business out of Seattle. That's probably been the number one thing, and their unique fabric stories of supplier relationships that are over 100 years old. I mean, the yeah, heritage is probably my favorite thing about it.
0: I think that's a pretty great answer. And for our listeners out there who don't know Filson or are just newly being introduced to Filson, some of those fabrics that you're mentioning, some of those materials, 100 plus years, a century and then some years old, are like their wool, their Mackinaw wool, which has been famed, that heavy tin cloth canvas, which, you know, they have dry cloth. They also have shelter cloth. They have waxed and dry as well. And then their bridal leather. Those are some of the things that are going, that you're going to have purveying there at Jesse Brown's for the Filson fans to check out. But those are also the things that have been put into those vehicles that are going to be in the parking lot as well. Am I right about that?
1: Yeah, and it just gives us a chance to, you know, talk about these fabrics, look at them, the inspiration in the vehicle. I'll be able to tell the story firsthand on site with examples in hand on site. And this is all here for, you know, participants to come check out.
0: Well, give us a lay of the land. We're going to be able to open the trunks and open up the hood and slam the doors and do all that with the vehicles. But can you give us an idea, because you've been to these around the country, I mean, from Nashville and Atlanta and some of those markets, but what will attendees actually get to see or experience that they wouldn't normally get to experience or do at a normal automotive event or a regular car show?
1: Right, yeah. I would say this is a much more intimate experience with the product expert. So you can sit inside the vehicle with the guy or gal that's giving you the tour, push all the buttons, recline the seat, slam the doors, open the hood, take out the Filson luggage. I mean, you said it. Yeah, it's a full-on, hands-on deep dive into this Bronco Filson.
0: Well, with that being said, I guess this is going to be a hard one, Chaz. And if you're just joining us here on the Carolina Outdoors, we have Chaz Warren from Filson who's joining us. He's talking about the upcoming Bronco Filson open house. You're all invited to this. It's at Jesse Brown's. It's the Bronco Ford Bronco Filson SUV tour that's happening Saturday, October 10th. For WBT listeners, that is today from 10 a.m. until 4 p.m. Be one of the first to see the Bronco Filson up close and enter for a chance to win one of the three Bronco Filson prize packs. I don't think that means they're giving away vehicles, but you're going to be able to check out the vehicles and order them for delivery sometime in January, February of 2027. For those who you know who know Jesse Brown's the sponsor of the Carolina Outdoors, this is all taking place at the Sharon Corners Shopping Center. Our neighbors do not know that we are blocking off spaces right there in the shopping center parking lot for these Broncos to come in on haulers. They're going to bring them in Saturday morning, put them on display, set up the tent. Chaz, our guest here on the Carolina Outdoors, is going to be there with Filson answering questions about that. I don't know, Chaz, do you know anything about Ford Broncos? You may answer some questions about the vehicles as well.
1: I know a few things just from overhearing the conversations of the experts.
0: Well, we've had an exciting group of enthusiasts, not only hardcore Bronco enthusiasts, because there are several different clubs out there. We have people coming in from hours away to check this out. What about the Filson enthusiast? I know you talked about the automobile being a big hit and people there, but for the people that know, and they know Filson, are they coming out as well?
1: Yeah, for sure. I think, you know, it's a rare chance to get a firsthand look at the Filson line on display, to talk to a Filson representative and at the same time see this amazing Bronco Filson. So there are definitely Filson fans coming out for these events.
0: And again, it is from 10 a.m. until 4 p.m., Chaz Warren is our guest here on the Carolina Outdoors. Chaz, I don't know if you heard me say that, but we're opening the day at 9 a.m. We're inviting people who want to go for a walk. We have a guided hike with our hike guide, Drew Thrasher. We're going to knock out about a four-mile city walk around the Loop Trail, which circumnavigates the South Park area to kind of preclude the open house that starts at 10. So this hike will go 4 miles. It goes from 9 to 11. So there's a little bit of overlap, and we have somewhat of a schedule of events that I can read out for everybody if I can get my technology to work here, if you'll allow me this. For the after the hike, of course, the Bronco Filson gear displays will be up and at them. There'll be a welcome and introduction about 11:30, and you'll be able to learn more about the collaboration between Ford and Filson. At noon, there's a Filson brand and gear display presentation. Chaz, look out. I think that's your part. You get an inside look at this Filson company created in 1897, the gear, and the new collaboration.

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1: Interesting. You should have told me to prepare for this question ahead of time.
2: I mean, you could say medium duffel, easy does it. You could
1: goodness,
2: just
1: yeah, the
2: lay
1: up. Is a natural tie-in, but I don't think anything says Pilsen like waxed canvas, so I might go...
2: I like that.
1: Pin cloth short line cruiser jacket.
2: Oh, mixing it up. Chaz Warren. Yeah, I like it. Okay, we can go with that. And if you don't know what language he is speaking, just show up at the event. He'll show you what exactly that is. Overall, Chaz, Nashville, Atlanta, I know you've heard noise from the other events across the country. What's the overall reaction from the people that have been attending these events, whether it be from Ford, Bronco, or Filson's perspective?
1: Yeah, there's been a lot of anticipation leading up to, some of the folks traveling to these events. They've had it on their calendar for a while, so generally there's a pretty good amount of excitement.
2: What happens if Chevrolet people show up?
1: Well, they've got to park in the back of the parking lot.
2: Chaz Warren, representative across the Southeast with the Filson Company. Is there anything that I may have missed? We're going to have all of this up on the podcast, the liner notes as well. I guess I should ask you the color of the vehicles because you've seen them, and I think they are color-toned, whether it's a two-door or a four-door. Am I right? I'm looking at a picture.
1: So there are two colors that are on display. There will be more colors available, and they do have color sample representations of those colors on site. The first edition is a limited edition, and that's that copper orange color that they've been showing on the advertisements.
2: Well, I hope this is the beginning of a long relationship between not only Bronco enthusiast and the Ford Motor Company, but also with Filson and Filson's partner here in Charlotte, Jesse Browns. Chaz, being a representative of that partner, we look forward to seeing you Saturday, again, 10 to 4 p.m. But thanks for jumping on the Carolina Outdoors and sharing some wisdom. You even batted down some Ford questions as well.
1: I hope I batted them correctly. I don't know.
2: I think you hit a home run. Thanks for being on, and we look forward to seeing you Saturday.
1: Okay, very good. See you then.
2: Off he goes. There's Chaz Warren, Top Gun Sales, and C.C. Filson. He's going to be on hand, and they're going to be on hand 10 a.m. to 4 p.m. I mentioned that hike, too. We'll have more information in the liner notes and at the website, jessebrowns.com. The hardest part is spelling Jesse, J-E-S-S-E, jessebrowns.com. Go check it out for more information for this weekend, October 10th. I'm going to take a quick break, be back on the other side. We're going to take a look at the fall colors across the Carolinas with Dr. Howie Newfield right after this.
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4: News. I'm Deborah Valentine. Isaias, which made landfall Friday night as a Category 2 hurricane near Destin, Florida, is now downgraded to a post-tropical cyclone, according to the National Weather Service. Fox Weather's Robert Ray spoke with a Florida trooper as he encountered flooded and blocked roadways in Fort Walton Beach, Florida.
5: The recession is not happening as fast as they thought, so they're trying to pump water out of some of the areas so they get these roads open at daybreak.
4: Meanwhile, Hurricane Simon has gained strength and is now a Category 4 system.

0: The National Hurricane Center says it's expected to make landfall early Sunday along Mexico's west and central coastline. A mass shooting in Erie, Pennsylvania Friday night. Police Chief Rich Laura says multiple people were found killed in and outside of a house, including the shooter. An investigation continues. 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
1: We're getting into that beautiful time of year here in the Carolinas when the scenery starts to change color. The reds, oranges, yellows, and even a few of the purples are starting to show up. And for a lot of us, that's what makes this time of year such a great time of year and a wonderful place for us to live in our Carolina outdoors. Welcome. I'm your host, Bill Barty, and it gives me a chance to check in with the man that makes it happen and tells us about why these leaves are changing color. And we're going to bring him on right now, Dr. Howie Newfield, previously of Appalachian State University Department of Biology. Congratulations to Dr. Newfield, because he retired over the summer, but he still got his eyes. He still has his eyes on the leaves in the high country, but he's also going to let us know what's happening as the year and season progress into the Piedmont and beyond. He knows a thing or two about science behind all of the changing seasons. Join me in welcoming him right now, Howie Newfield. Thanks for being on the Carolina Outdoors.
2: Thanks for having me, Bill.
1: Well, Dr. Newfield, let's just start with the basics. Will you give us the overview of what actually causes the leaves to change color each and every fall?
2: Sure. So the trees are cueing in on two major things. One is day length. So, you know, starting after June 21st, the days are actually getting shorter, and they can sense that. And when they get to a certain length, they know fall's not far behind, so it's best to start turning color so that they don't get caught by a frost before they're ready to drop their leaves. And the other thing they sense is the dropping temperatures, and particularly night temperatures, but also they like to see bright sunny days and cool daytime temperatures also. And if they get those, then the colors really jump out. And it seems from what I see that some trees cue in more on day length, and I would say flowering dogwoods do this. For example, the ones across from my house started turning color in July, and it certainly wasn't cool then, but they were cueing in on the shorter days, and now they're peaking. Whereas trees like maples, they will also sense the day length, but they're very sensitive to temperature. If it stays warm, they stay green. And if it gets cool, then they start changing color. And so you get this kind of combination, and if we have a typical fall, like, you know, sort of warm in September, and then it cools down at the end of September into October, like we've experienced right this season, then all the trees kind of come together and you have a really brilliant fall color display. If it stays too warm, then those trees keeping in on temperature will delay, and they'll peak later while the other ones peak early. It kind of spreads the fall color season out, but it kind of dilutes it at the same time.
1: Wow. So just based purely on the weather that we've had, and generally, and I say generally because you've had some rain that we haven't gotten up in the high country that from us here in the Piedmont. But overall, we had, especially in the Piedmont, we had a very dry summer and a pretty hot summer as well. But then, as you mentioned, September stayed warm, but then started cooling off. Is that the difference between the absolutely spectacular leaf display versus what makes a less impressive season?
2: Yeah, you know, the thing that we know the least about is the quality of the color each season. We're getting much better at predicting when the peak will be. And 2022, for example, up and down the East Coast, from Canada all the way down to Carolinas, everybody remarked on how great the colors were that year. And 2023 was kind of just average. So I wondered what made that year so great, you know, what made the qualities, the colors jump out like that. So I went back to the North Carolina Climate Office in Raleigh and got the weather data. And what happened in 2022 was that we had a warm September, like we did this year. In fact, this year, we had the fifth warmest September on record. And I think Charlotte was the seventh warmest.
3: Yeah.
2: So in October then, in late September in 2022, temperatures dropped down into the high 30s, mid-30s. And that just spurred the colors on. And we had a very vibrant year. 2023 was similar, but the temperatures didn't drop near as low. They were like 10 or 12 degrees higher, you know, when it went into October. And so we just had average colors. So I think, you know, this year we've had, you know, a warm September, but then starting in October, you know, we're getting those nighttime lows in the 30s and the 40s. And that's really spurred the color on. So I thought we were going to be, you know, a week or 10 days behind, but we may actually be sort of on in the historical average time of appearance, at least in the Boone Blowing Rock area, somewhere between, I would say, October 15th to the 20th for the peak. So, you know, this weekend, there'll be more color than there was last weekend. And the weekend after this one, I think, will be our best weekend up in the high country to see fall colors. But I'm worried. Do you know what I'm worried about?
1: Oh, you know what? Before you tell us what you're worried about, I have to tell you that I am fascinated by the unknowns that you just delivered us, because this day and age, we think we know it all oftentimes, but over the course of your career, you've had a lot of exciting things that have happened in garnering and gaining and delivering the knowledge that goes into the science, the biology of the leaf change, and I guess technology and satellite imagery. And the study of meteorology probably has advanced. Have all those things, was that the most exciting part of your career, is tackling the unknowns even over the course of three decades?
2: Yeah, you know, because, you know, we've often taken the fall colors for granted. We just say, well, that's right, just what they do in the fall. But, you know, and Marion Newbiggin was a science writer back at the turn of the 20th century. She wrote a book called Color in Nature, and she commented on the trees turning color back then and said, well, we don't know why they do it, but they do it, it looks like purposely, so maybe there is some reason that they change these colors, as opposed to it's just what's happened when leaves die. And that's the way it sat for almost 70 years until people started then looking into saying, well, they must do this for a reason. And then now we have all these hypotheses about why leaves turn their colors in the fall here. And I don't think we have time to go into that, but, you know, it's very interesting science. And so we're still finding new things. So I went back after accumulating, you know, 18 years worth of observations to see what was most correlated with the peak timing, and it was the temperature in September. So if it's warm in September, the peak is delayed. And this year we were above average for most of the month in September, but the last week in September it cooled off and it pulled the average right back down to the historical average, which means we may be closer to an on-time color season rather than the delay I thought we were going to have. And so that's been one of the more interesting findings. I could find no correlation with precipitation, at least here in the mountains, that no matter what I tried, nothing was correlated with the timing. So even though we had dry June and a hot June, it rained like crazy up here in July and the first half of August. So we essentially got out of most of the drought. And,
1: gotcha.
2: And so the trees are looking pretty good. You know, this year, the tulip poplars, they turn a bright yellow color in the fall. And this year they're looking pretty good up here, although in the Piedmont that might not be the case because it is hotter and drier. But if it's a dry year up here, they just turn brown and fall off early. But this year we're having a display of yellow. So that means the trees are not as drought stressed as I thought. And that bodes well for the other trees that are still green and turning now. So, you know, I think we still have the potential to have a fairly decent fall color season this year.
1: Well, you've spent time. We're going to have to circle back around this, because you've spent time in Corvallis, Oregon, out in New Mexico as well, North Georgia, before making it to Boone, North Carolina. So that's September time in the mountains. But you also left a little tease out there for us radio people. And if you're just joining us, Dr. Howie Newfield is here. He is with Appalachian State University, newly retired from their Department of Biology. Both he and his wife have spent a great career at Appalachian State, so we're happy for them to enjoy that retirement. But hey, he's not all the way retired because he is on the Carolina Outdoors sharing. And what we're going to talk about now is the word fear. Fear in the outdoors, whether it be discomfort, bears, animals, the dark. But what about with leaf change, Dr. Newfield? What are you afraid of?
2: Well, you know, we want to have people come up and have a great experience. And, you know, this last week was really good because we had really intense blue skies. And if you look at the leaves, you know, they contrast with that. And it was a great experience. But as you know, there's a hurricane developing in the Gulf right now, and it's supposed to move straight up, and it'll be on our west side going into western Tennessee eventually as it, you know, it goes inland. And that's going to bring a lot of rain this weekend. So unfortunately, I think Saturday and Sunday are going to be kind of rainy. Now, what we want to hope is we don't get really strong winds. When the trees are colored, the leaves aren't held as tightly, and they can fall off. But the good news is most trees are still green. So even if we get this storm this weekend, I don't think it will take down all the leaves, and I think we still have then the time for the color to develop after the storm passes. So we'll just have to watch this weekend. It's not going to be a Hurricane Helene or anything like that. But, you know, it's unfortunate. Rain, most people come up on the weekend, so they want it to be nice and dry, but unfortunately, that's not going to be the case this weekend.
1: Well, you gave us a little bit of bad news and good news for those who are waking up early to the Carolina Outdoors via our media partner, WBT, early on a Saturday morning. The podcast listeners, over 93,000 downloads and growing, still have a chance, it sounds like, to miss the storm, skip this weekend maybe to go up and see the beautiful leaves change and delay it to another different weekend. How does the traffic patterns change in the high country when you do have a peak week of tourism and travelers coming through to see the leaves? Does it change the way you operate?
2: Oh, yeah, it's very dramatic because this is the busiest tourist season in the mountains, you know, for Asheville and Boone and all the places up and down the Smoky Mountains. It's the biggest tourist season. So lots of people come up. And, of course, a lot of people are working during the week. They come up on the weekend. So the road, the parkway, the Blue Ridge Parkway and other highways can get very crowded. So if you want to avoid the crowd, I always recommend coming up midweek, you know, Monday through Friday or so on. And a lot of people seem to be taking that advice because I was out on Monday and there were a large number of people on the parkway then checking out the colors. Also, if you are up here, if you're staying here, you know, in a hotel or something or in a house you're renting, B&B, get out early because the colors are much brighter early in the morning. If you're taking pictures, you'll get much nicer pictures early in the morning or maybe in the evening, but I prefer morning. And you'll avoid some of the crowds, too, because some of the trailheads can get very crowded. Rough Ridge Trail, just north of the Lynn Cove Viaduct, probably the most popular trail on the parkway, has a very small parking lot. So if you get there too late, you're going to have trouble finding a place to park your car.
1: So those are some of
2: the recommendations I have for people if they want a good experience. The other one is you don't always have to be on the parkway. There are scenic highways and other drives where you can get away from the crowds and still see great color. And I have a new webpage, and I don't get paid for it, so I'm not, you know, making money on this. I just do it as a service. You just go fallcolorguide.org, and on there you can click on a tab, and I have a file called Drives and Hikes, and it tells you all the places you could go both on and off the parkway. And it also is color-coded so you can know, should I go early or mid-season or late season, so you can plan your trips ahead of time.
1: Well, you may be retired from Appalachian State, but you're definitely not retired, period. I'm going to get that website right, fallcolor.org.
2: Yep, fallcolorguy, All one word, lowercase, then .org. It's something new that I started this fall because I think it's easier to navigate than the Facebook, where I also post. There's an interactive map that we have. You can slide the toggle along, and you'll see where the colors will be peaking on each date that you slide the toggle on. And for that, we're coordinating with Ray's weather, and we're using his weather data to feed the information into the map so it can better predict when the colors will appear. So that's a new resource we have for everybody. And so far, everybody says they enjoy using that map.
1: We're going to put it in the liner notes for our podcast listeners as well, fallcolorguide.org. And as we're talking about, well, Ray's weather and weather in general, we talked about the rain, potential wind that may be coming through this weekend for listeners as we're watching storms that are out there. What about and people are going to hate me to even bring this up, but what about a freeze? What about a hard freeze? It can happen, of course, in the high country before the Piedmont. How does that help or hurt the fall colors in our canopy?
2: Yeah, some trees, if the freeze hits at the right time or if it's intense enough, it could cause some of the leaves to drop off prematurely. But I'm happy to report that we've rarely had that affect the fall colors up here. Over all the years, I don't know of any season that was ever ruined by a freeze. They're usually not long enough to cause enough damage. The best temperatures are when they get down in the 40s and the mid-30s. And then that really spurs those colors on, particularly brings out the red colors. And so far, you know, the trees that have started turning red early, like the sourwoods and the black gums, they're pretty vibrant. And so when the other trees catch up with them, I think we could have a pretty good, quality of fall color this season. We're sort of following that same pattern I mentioned where warm September glides into a cooler October, and then that brings out the colors. So, I'm just keeping my fingers crossed and watching as the trees develop.
1: I am like that freshman who barely scraped by there at Appalachian State University, sitting in the back row in that corner wearing the dunce cap. Tell us about this September geographically. I know our perspective and our view from the high country September, but as this the leaf change, the cooler temperatures come down the mountain, so to speak, is it still September that matters the most, or does the month change as well as you get down into the Piedmont and then really even into the coastal areas?
2: Yeah, that's a good question. So, colors start first at the higher elevations because it's cooler up there. And then about every 5 days or 6 days, it goes about 1,000 feet lower. And so if you miss the colors at one elevation, and you come the next week, they'll be at a little lower elevation. And I also tell people, if you miss the colors, say, here in the Boone Glowing Rock area, you know, which is around 3,300 feet on average, but if you go to the overlooks and look down, the colors will be peaking below you because they come afterwards. So even though the colors might not be right where you're standing, you'll see great colors from the overlooks by looking down.
1: But is what you just said the special part of where we live here in the Carolinas?
2: Yeah, so we have, this is the largest remaining forest on the East Coast is the Southern Appalachians. And so you get this beautiful display of reds and oranges and yellows. I'd say in the South, we have a little more of the orange and yellows than they do in New England, where they have a little more of the red. But their season is usually about 2 weeks long in any one particular area. And maybe three or four if you go from Maine all the way down to, say, Long Island and against the coast. But ours can last for eight weeks. And you get all different kinds of trees. We have many more species of trees in the South than New England. And so we get a different kind of color palette, as I say. And I think it's just as beautiful as anywhere in the country. You know, when I lived in Oregon, if you would go up in the mountains, you'd have primarily aspen trees and they turn yellow. So the dominant color out west and then the Rockies is mostly yellow. And when you're in the desert, where I was down by Las Cruces in the Chihuahuan Desert, you don't have very many trees at all. You mostly have cacti and ocotillo. And you don't get a color display like you do here in the east. So we're very privileged to have, this display every fall that we see in the eastern United States. And it's important for the businesses, too, because, the Asheville tourist office estimated that fall tourism brings about $1.8 billion to the economy of the mountains in September, October, and November. And that's amazing if you think about it. And then if you add all the 30 states, you know, east of, close to the Mississippi and east that all can claim fall color in somewhere, you're talking $30 billion added to the economy of mostly mom-and-pop businesses.
1: Wow.
2: So it's kind of the season of the year, you know, where they make their annual profit. So that's why important. That's why tourism is important, because you're supporting a lot of local people, particularly in the Western Carolina Mountains.
1: So true. And that's why you spending time with us is so important as well. Dr. Howie Newfield, the Fall Color Guy. The website, brand new, this coming out this fall, fallcolorguy.org. Dr. Newfield, thank you, as always, for jumping on the Carolina Outdoors with us.
2: Well, thanks for having me. I enjoyed our talk.
1: Off he goes, and off I go. But don't worry, we're going to come back on the other side and wrap up this edition of the Carolina Outdoors.
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1: 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We're going to have Broncos out there outfitted with the Filson Company at Jesse Brown. 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I'd like to thank Dr. Howie Newfield. He is from Appalachian State University till he retired this summer, for coming on and talking about the fall change. Also, the Filson representative, Chaz Warren, for all of them, as well as Stephen of Anthony. This is Bill Bartee saying, get outdoors, pick up your trash. We'll see you next time.
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0: East SIE is losing steam. I'm Deborah Valentine, Fox News. The National Hurricane Center says Isaias is now downgraded to a post-tropical cyclone after making landfall near Destin, Florida Friday night as a Category 2 hurricane. It's also impacting Alabama. Fox's Caroline Ellett has more from Navarre Beach, Florida.
2: We are now going on 5 hours without power. That's what we're seeing across the entire panhandle this morning. And the latest we have from FPL is about 500,000 customers in Florida are still without power. So Escambia County, just to the west of us, as well as where we are in Santa Rosa County, really is seeing the highest numbers of outages in the state. Emergency management officials tell us there's around 50 roads countywide that are closed off right now. And that's because of just how many power lines and trees came down during this storm.
0: Fox Weather's Asher Red is in Birmingham, Alabama.
4: Wind gusts up to 30 miles an hour, sustained winds of 20 miles an hour. And that number has been trending upwards for the past few hours now. And it will continue to trend upwards till about 4 a.m. to 8 a.m. Central Time. And at about that time, we'll start to see those gusts top out between 40 and 60 miles an hour. Now, that is plenty of speed to knock down trees and cause those long-term power outages. About 300,000 people across the state of Alabama are without power right now. Most of it is contained to the bottom half of the state.
0: After Alabama, Isaias is forecast to impact the Tennessee Valley. Florida's Governor Ron DeSantis declared a state of emergency across 25 counties, mobilizing emergency response personnel and issuing mandatory evacuation orders ahead of Isaias. 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
0: Simon has strengthened to a Category 4 hurricane. According to the National Hurricane Center, it's expected to make landfall along Mexico's west central coast early Sunday. Multiple people are dead following a mass shooting at a house in Erie, Pennsylvania Friday evening. Erie's police chief is Rick Laura.
25: Our hearts are with the victims, their families, and everyone affected by this tragedy. There are no words that can be adequately expressed the magnitude of the loss of life here.
0: Chief Laura says the suspected shooter is dead from a self-inflicted gunshot wound. The investigation is ongoing. A motive is unclear. Data centers and artificial intelligence are a big focus of swing state campaigns ahead of the midterms, especially in Ohio.
26: Before the Senate left to campaign for midterms, they voted against the Ratepayer Protection Act, which would have required states to consider requiring tech companies to pay for their own grid upgrades in order to power data centers. It was authored by Ohio Republican Senator John Husted, who told the Fox News Rundown podcast,
27: Chuck Schumer didn't want Republicans and certainly didn't want me to solve an affordability problem right before the election.
26: Democrats complained it was voluntary for states and had no teeth.
27: 24 states have already taken action on this, so we didn't want to reverse and like put one size fits all federal solution in for the states that had already done it.
26: The Ratepayer Protection Act passed the House 417-3. Jessica Rosenthal, Fox News.
0: Russian strikes killed at least 8 people in Ukraine's Zaporizhia region, officials said Saturday, a day after U.S. President Trump announced a deal to buy Russian diesel that Kyiv warned would help bankroll Moscow's war in Ukraine. 3 children were among the 8 people killed. 2 powerful 7.7 and 6.6 magnitude earthquakes in a series of aftershocks roiled southern Panama Friday afternoon, collapsing buildings near the epicenter and prompting evacuations. Panama's president reported no deaths, however, cautioned that could change. I'm Deborah Valentine. This is Fox News.
9: 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We can change that. 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
16: 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Sounds like somebody's got a case of the Mondays.
1: 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My name, glad you asked, is Pete Callender. That's K-A-L-I-N-E-R. It may sound like calendar, but it is not. There's no C, there's no D in that name. The phone number 704-570-1079, and that's also the WBT text line driven by Keffer, Chrysler, Dodge, Jeep, Ram, the family store. I want to give a shout out to the Carolina Panthers for once again reminding me what it's like to be a Panther fan after the previous week's romp over the Atlanta Falcons. I had forgotten what it is like to be a Panther fan, but I was reminded yesterday again what it's like to watch a game and have to watch it until the very, very end because they give you the chance. They give you a little bit of hope that they're going to win, and then they just throw it all away and lose it. So thank you for that reminder. I appreciate that. Go Panthers. Do you remember when I said, and I've said this on numerous occasions, so hopefully you've heard me say it at some point in the past, but I said that there's going to be a fight over the control of MAGA post-Trump, okay? And so I said this right after Trump won because as soon as he won, it was like, okay, he's going to have, you know, a year and a half to do whatever he wants to do, and then he's going to sort of get into the lame duck season, especially if they lose the midterms, the Republicans lose the midterms, which historically that is the case. The party that controls the White House usually in modern history loses seats. I believe the only time in recent history was when Bush, George W. Bush, did not lose in his first midterm, but that was mainly because of the effects of 9/11. So I'm under no illusion that that Democrats are more likely to win than Republicans. That's the historical trend. Can that change? Sure. As I mentioned, there are examples of this happening before. Could it happen now? It could. I'm not going to make any predictions on this because I don't know. And here's the other thing is nobody knows. That's why we hold elections. It's why you play the game, right? You can have all of the odds makers saying you're the favorite or you're the underdog, but then you play the game and you play the game. And sometimes, yeah, the favorite wins and the underdog loses, but sometimes the underdog wins.
6: and the favorite loses. That's why they play the game. It's why they hold elections. But I've been saying this from the beginning, that there's going to be a fight because Trump cannot run again. There's going to be this fight over who controls the MAGA coalition. And you've got all of these different groups inside that coalition that are going to be vying for as big of a piece of the pie as they can get, right? And that's politicians, that's also media people, it's influencers on, you know, the social media stuff, consultant class, right? All of these different cottage industries that all surround politics, right? They're all going to be trying to secure a chunk. And if they can get a big enough chunk, then they get to be in control, right? That's the idea. And I've talked about various factions inside MAGA that I think are, that are, in my opinion, it's pretty obvious that they are trying very hard to become the standard bearer, right? So that's what we are seeing right now. And the doomerism, which I have been talking about for a while now, this is part of that fight, okay? Because fear sells, right? Negativity sells. And so this explains why, in not every case, but in a lot of cases, why you have people on the quote-unquote right, people who were part of the MAGA coalition, but never really actually cared about MAGA or cared about policy or anything like that. They're just in it for the power. And that you get that in both parties. You get that whenever any party is ascendant, when they've got power, you have people that don't care about the philosophy. They just care about the power. Okay. And so they know that selling you doomerism, which is basically just the end state of pessimism, right? You start off as a pessimist. You're like, oh no, nothing's going to change. Oh no, the worst could happen, right? This pessimism, that then turns into cynicism, sort of a default position, ascribing the worst motives of everybody all the time, right? And whatever thing that you're seeing, whatever news story or issue, you just immediately go to, I'm not saying you, I'm talking in the king's you, if you will, right? You're immediately going to like the most nefarious conspiratorial way of thinking about something, absent any actual evidence. So pessimism yields to cynicism. The cynicism then turns into doomerism, which is basically nihilism. All is lost anyway. Why bother? Okay? This is what I've been trying to push back on. And in fact, I just saw this come across the Twitter machine from an account called The Drunk Republican, who highlights, and I've highlighted some of these issues as well a couple weeks ago, some of the wins. And it's like, there are people on the right that either are incapable or they refuse to accept any kind of a win and to celebrate the wins. That's not to say the work is over. It's not to say you can stop caring and all of that. It's just a failure to recognize that you got something. And I understand being a Republican for 30 years means that you're not accustomed to seeing a lot of wins. I understand. Like, I get that. But you got a secure border. Did you think that would happen? USAID scrapped. Did you think that would happen? Lowest crime rates. We got crime at the lowest level, like in like 150 years or something. We've had mass deportations along with self-deportations. Estimates are somewhere around 3 million in a year. Year and a half. For the first time in 50 years, negative net migration, right? The job numbers are good. DEI has, you know, they're still purging this DEI. I have no doubt it'll come back. But that's a reason why you don't give up, is because if you give up all of these things that I just mentioned, they all come back, right? Woke is not dead. The Red-Green Alliance, like, that's not dead. They are still working to do those things that they were trying to do 4 years ago. They're going to bring them all back. That's what they are promising their people. He says, you can be opposed to the Iran war, but there's no denying Trump is on a generational run. The second term is the most productive of my lifetime, possibly ever. Yes, stuff is still expensive, but we are getting a lot for it. And this is really the only thing that I hear people complaining about on the right. They focus on the gas prices and they blame it all on the Iran war. For some reason, they don't recognize like the impact on the global markets when Ukraine is like drone striking Russian oil facilities and vice versa, right? So like that has an impact as well. Did you know, by the way, Saudi Arabia is now pumping almost as much as they were pumping before the war? They're exporting that stuff out through their other pipelines. So they're all like the oil producing nations in the Middle East, like they are largely recovered. What's happening is Iran is not able to get its stuff out. So keep that in mind. But this is the argument I hear. It's all about the gas prices. Okay. I get it. I pay gas prices. I don't like the high gas prices either. But I don't find the answer to be, let's turn over the government to the people who are opposed to fossil fuels and want gas prices to be high. That is completely irrational to me. It's illogical. It's illogical to Kurt Schlichter as well, writing at townhall.com. I'll tell you what he had to say in a moment.
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17: From the text line, Mike says, good afternoon, Pete. Hey, I know how the elections are going to turn out. I'm not going to tell you right now because that would ruin the surprise for you. I'll let you know how the elections, or sorry, I'll let you know after the elections that I was right about my picks. I like it, Mike. Yeah, don't ruin the surprise for me. So just put me down for $100 on whatever the online betting you're going to be doing. So just put me down for $100. Just front me the $100 there, because I totally trust your picks that you'll be right. But I won't know what your picks were until afterwards. And then I'll expect my payoff. Love your show. Thanks for what you do. Thank you, Mike. Appreciate that. And John points out that the NFC South has won a collective 3 out of 12 games. But the one win that the Panthers have is enough to be in a 3-way tie for first. So that's it. Yeah, we are tied for first, baby, with 1 win and 2 losses. We are awesome. All right. And Kevin says, I am doing my part to tell everyone exactly the thoughts you're expressing. I'm not standing on the street corner screaming like the No Kings nuts, but I'm trying. From what I'm seeing, it's not so much that prices are high, it's that our government continues to say how great things are. Comments like the stock market keeps making all-time highs and the economy has never been better. It's the total lack of acknowledgement that many people are struggling. It is the exact same tack Biden did with the economy. The see this chart, stupid, the economy is awesome. Yeah, well, I mean, that's the thing is, like, what's the old line? A recession is when my neighbor loses his job. A depression is when I lose my job. So whatever people are, whatever they're feeling or thinking about the economy, it's true to them. And when we saw 4 years of the kind of inflation spike that we had under Biden, those prices don't come back down, right? However, when you look at the economic data is all trending in a beneficial direction or is good. So, like, how do you convince somebody that's been told the economy is terrible that it's not? Now, your personal situation may not be awesome. You may be struggling, but people don't want to hear what the response to that is. They don't want to believe that they have agency over some of this stuff. And some of the stuff they don't, to be fair, like, again, all of the sectors, I've outlined this many times, right? The sectors that have the most government intervention, those sectors have the highest prices and most limited choices. That's what government brings you. That's what socialism and command control economies, that's what they bring you. And as Democrats took over healthcare, right, more and more so with Obamacare, Medicare, Medicaid expansion, all of these programs, right? Yes, you're seeing higher prices. The answer is not to give them more control again. I don't know why you would, again, to me, it makes no rational sense why you would reward the people who did this with more power to do more of the thing that made things unaffordable for you. If you thought that, you know, 16 months of Trump and a 2-seat majority, whatever it is in the House, and a slim majority in the Senate, not enough to override or get past any filibusters. Like, if you thought that this was going to be some massive sea change, like, how did the left succeed in all of these areas? Do you think they did it all at once? There's a reason why it's called the long march through the institutions. And I know that we lack the attention span and the patience today as Americans. I understand that. And I know, like, I'm sounding like a old fuddy-duddy over here talking about having to stay the course, be patient. You got to keep doing the work, not to sound all woke on you, but that's the way you actually affect change. You think about how long it has taken for some of these Supreme Court decisions that we have now had that are already altering the course of our federal government.

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0: News. I'm Pam Puzo. Widespread power outages across the Florida Panhandle and Alabama from what was Hurricane Isaias.
1: The wind gusts aren't going to be as strong as we originally thought, but here in Birmingham, Alabama, we're seeing those sustained winds right now sitting in the low 20 miles per hour range.
0: Fox Weather's Asher Red, officials are warning people to stay off the roads. The White House briefing room will have somebody new at the podium.
2: The president says he's appointed Katie Zachariah as White House press secretary, filling the position left vacant since the departure of Caroline Leavitt in August.
0: Fox's Jared Halpern at the White House. Zachariah is an attorney and was briefly a spokesperson for the Department of Homeland Security. 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

0: aunt, a sister, stepping in to fill a space that could never really be filled. 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Maternal mortality isn't a Black issue or a women's issue. 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Dr. Shalon's Maternal Action Project.
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20: 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That's sublime. All right. From the text line, Ian says, thank you kindly for stating my case for GOP midterm success. The electorate generally understands why gas prices are high and supports current efforts to remedy the situation in the Hormuz Straits. And the electorate is hugely sick of Democrats' lunacy and is fully aware their policies would shoot gas prices to the moon. This midterm will not follow conventional tendencies. That is a prediction. I do not make them, so I don't know, but we'll see if Ian's correct. All right, let me get to this piece from retired Colonel Kurt Schlichter. Over at townhall.com. He says, every election cycle, we hear the same stupid spiel from a certain band of pseudo-conservative quitters. And their spiel goes like this. Oh, no, I'm not getting my way. I've got no reason to vote. I'm not going to vote. The Republicans aren't conservative enough, so I'm just going to let the communist pervert Democrats win. Wham, wham, wham. Like I said, hey, he's a bit more abrasive in these assessments than I am. But he says, I don't know whether this is tactical stupidity or a cry for attention. Maybe it's both, but it is exhausting. You never win by losing. Like, it's an obvious thing that he just said there, but I feel like it needs to be stated again for some folks. You don't win by losing. Okay? You don't get the stuff you want by not participating. One other thing. For all the people who voted for Trump and expected everything to be fixed in, I guess, a year, because that's kind of like what it seems like the expectation was. You voted for him for a 4-year term. So why would you hamstring him for the second half of it, right? It seems like you vote for him and the agenda and what he wants to do, right? You're buying into that. And what happened to the whole trust the plan, folks, right? So why would you sit out so then the second half of his term is completely useless? Like, why would you do that? Why wouldn't you try to strengthen him so he can get as much of this stuff done in the remaining time he's got? Back to the piece here. But Kurt, we've got to teach the Republicans a lesson. I hear the cry. I've heard it myself here on this show. And he says, yeah, we do. Do you think the Republicans haven't learned anything? And then he proceeds to run through a list like John Cornyn, Bill Cassidy, Thomas Massie, or how about our own Tom Tillis? He writes, Tillis didn't even bother running because he knew he'd get drop-kicked into oblivion in the North Carolina primary. He goes on to say, the fact is, we are getting rid of the dead weight. We are making progress. The Republicans are learning their lesson. That's what the primaries are for. That's what the primaries have done. But what the general election is for is stopping the communists. This is when it counts. Later on, he says, I can't deal with people who are so dumb or disingenuous that they would actually argue that we must protest the Republicans not being conservative and populist enough by electing a bunch of perverted communist weirdos who want to castrate kids, throw open the penitentiaries, invite in the entire third world, and persecute anybody to the right of Alexandria Ocasio-Cortez. Burn it all down? Well, that's our house. We got all three branches of government. Did we get everything we wanted from Congress? No. And you know what? We're never going to get everything we want from Congress. Period. We're never going to get everything we want from any institution. Because we are adults, well, at least some of us, because we are adults, we understand you don't always get what you want. But sometimes I've heard you get what you need, but you don't always get what you want. That's why you keep fighting. How long did it take to overturn Roe v. Wade? 50 years. That's a long march. This is what the left has been engaged in. This has been their project for 70 years. Right? It's gotten worse. It's so noticeable now. They're out there flying their freak flags, you know, out and proud. But they didn't get here overnight. They've been doing the work for the revolution for 70 years. That's how long it takes to effect change. But, Schlichter points out, we have gotten a lot. Points out the border is closed. What kind of idiot would think it's a great idea to give power to the people who want to open the borders in order to protest Donald Trump not deporting quite enough illegal aliens so far? Once again, see, this, I've been asking this question too. Like, this doesn't make any rational sense. Unless, of course, your brand is doomerism. If that is how you get your income or your influence or both, by selling doomerism in order to carve out a chunk of the MAGA coalition that may be more, you know, predispositioned to pessimism or cynicism or doomerism and nihilism. Like, if that's the crowd that you're trying to harness in order to keep your clicks up, in order to keep your view count high so you keep generating an income off of YouTube, well, then I guess that makes sense. But if you're actually caring about effecting change and doing what we are obligated to do as American citizens engaged in a project of self-governance, right? To pay attention to what's going on, to policy, right? To pay attention to the functioning of the government, to then get involved and self-govern. We understand that this takes time, that the process is specifically designed to slow things down so this way you don't have these wild swings of governing and policies, right? Because if you have these wild swings, then that means you could end up with Democrats in charge and pushing into effect all sorts of policies that are antithetical to our system. So I don't, like I've said for years, I'm okay with gridlock in D.C. because it means they're not doing bad stuff too. But that also means it takes more time to do the good stuff, right? Things that we want. But again, like I don't understand the rationale that you're saying, oh, I wanted more deportations faster, and because you didn't get as many as quickly as you wanted, therefore let's turn the power over to the people that want to open the borders. That doesn't make any sense. You're mad about gas prices, okay? He says, do you think the party that hates fossil fuels, that wants us riding buses with homicidal hobos or pedaling bicycles like ponytailed gender studies teaching assistants, do you think they're going to make for lower gas prices? They're going to shut down the entire petroleum industry. Right? They blocked pipelines. Right? They tried to kill fracking. They did a darn good job of stopping nuclear production. Do you think that's going to make gas cheaper, Einstein? Spoiler, it doesn't. Putting them in power is not going to make things cheaper. Just because they're telling you they want to make things cheaper doesn't mean they're going to make things cheaper. You know how I know? Because they've never done anything to make anything cheaper. All the stuff they do makes everything more expensive. All of their policies. And this is on the record. This is of historical record. Okay, you can look at the policies and see the outcomes.
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4: FM WBT, Charlotte's FM News Talk. I am your white pill. I try to be. I'm trying to be your white pill in a world of black-pilling doomerism. Let me see here. Oh, let me jump over here and get Travis on. Hello, Travis. Welcome to the program.
5: Hey, Pete.
4: Hey.
5: With Donald Trump being president, shouldn't it be a gold pill?
4: Oh, that's fair. That's fair. Oh, yeah. Sorry. I'll give it to you.
5: I was thinking, I think this really struck me Saturday, so 2 days ago, that the way it feels in the Republican Party right now reminds me of 2007. Remember, Linda Davey was the chairwoman for the state of North Carolina Republican Party, and she couldn't get traditional donors on the phone. People were deflated. The energy was low. I've been to a couple of events recently where it's the same thing. Turnout's down. Energy's down. And then 2008 happened. Elizabeth Dole lost her seat. Obama became president. And overnight, I saw the energy start to change. And then ultimately, 2010, we had the Tea Party, the Tea Party election. I don't know that there's any way that we could have turned it around in 2007/2008. And I don't know that there's any way we can turn it around now. Maybe if we don't want to wait for the Democrats to win and have that Obama Tea Party moment again, maybe messaging is the issue, because when I've called into you in the past, it's always been trying to guess what Trump's doing. Like, what is his plan with oil? What is it like? Why the tariffs? What's the goal?
4: Mm-hmm.
5: So maybe articulation could help, but I just don't know that there's anything you can do outside of just the natural flow of what happened 2007, 2008, 2009. Maybe that's just what has to happen.
4: Yeah, I mean, the 2008, 2009 elections had come off. I mean, you had, George W. Bush in there for two terms, right? Mm-hmm. You had the Iraq War, the Afghanistan War. People were exhausted by all of that. And then Obama was a unique political figure, and he ran as a blank slate candidate, and he ran with this unifying message, and he was running against John McCain. Right. So there were a lot of reasons why Republicans were deflated. I don't see it now as I don't see the reason to be deflated. And I say this to somebody I've not been a Trump supporter. Like, I haven't been banging the drum for Donald Trump. I didn't vote for him the first two times he ran. I voted for him last time.
5: Well, you will agree that he plays 12D chess, right?
4: I do not. I don't know. I've not seen evidence of that. I think he is a chaos agent. I think there are things that he's trying to do, and he's not telling us what those things are. I recognize also that he's constantly throwing out all of these things that create the chaos, and the messaging is not consistent, all of that. I agree with all of that. But here's the thing. I've known that for a decade. The people, like, I don't understand why it's taken people 10 years to figure out this is Donald Trump. I figured him out pretty early on. So, I don't understand why people pretend not to understand this is how Trump governs, you know?
5: I think the deflation is a little bit like Pat McCrory, where people like to point to the I-77 toll lane as the reason he lost. I think there's a lot of little reasons he lost, like the fishermen on the coast were mad about some of the things he did out there. Some people in the mountains were mad. You know, a lot of little things. Trump, our polls, not just for Trump, I say Trump, but I mean Republicans in the House. Polls were already starting to go downhill when the ICE videos were all over the news, right? And then oil. And people were already mad that some of the scandals that talking heads have been talking about for decades didn't seem to make the momentum. So I think it's a lot of little things. And maybe this is part of it. You know, with Trump coming in so hot and heavy so fast, maybe it didn't take two terms. You know, he squeezed so much into such a short time. And, you know, maybe he got two terms worth of Bush angst into one term of Trump angst. I don't know.
4: Yeah, maybe. I mean, he ran three different times, so that's possible. Travis, I appreciate the call, man.
5: All right, thank you.
4: All right, thanks. Take care. All right, let me get to this the last piece of this Kurt Schlichter piece. He says, choosing defeat is not the best path to victory. Choosing defeat is not the best path to victory. But cycle after cycle, we get the same loud, stupid people on social media who stand up and advocate failure as the key to success. You can't argue with an idiot because he's an idiot. And you can't argue with somebody whose purpose is only to draw attention to himself. I don't want to put these people in the spotlight. They're political narcissists who want us to beg them for their support. There are demoralized Republicans out there, so there's a market for dooming. It's easier to exploit them than to energize them. That is true. It is far easier to exploit the people who are already in the doomer loop than it is to inspire them and energize them. He says, this is the time for doing what you have to do to win in the long run. No, gritting your teeth and marching forward doesn't provide the giddy emotional satisfaction of a temper tantrum. That's true. But then again, adults aren't out for emotional satisfaction. They are out for victory. And the only way we're going to have any chance of winning our country back is by defeating the communists who want to destroy what's left of it. And I agree with Kurt Schlichter. Again, he may have used some harsh words, may have given some people the sads, but the message is accurate.

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15: Isaias losing steam. I'm Deborah Valentine, Fox News. The National Hurricane Center says Isaias is now downgraded to a post-tropical cyclone after making landfall near Destin, Florida Friday night as a Category 2 hurricane. It's also impacting Alabama. Fox's Caroline Ellett has more from Navarre Beach, Florida.
16: We are now going on 5 hours without power. That's what we're seeing across the entire panhandle this morning. And the latest we have from FPL is about half a million customers in Florida are still without power. So Escambia County, just to the west of us, as well as where we are in Santa Rosa County, really is seeing the highest numbers of outages in the state. Emergency management officials tell us there's around 50 roads countywide that are closed off right now. And that's because of just how many power lines and trees came down during this storm.
15: Fox Weather's Asher Red is in Birmingham, Alabama.
17: Wind gusts up to 30 miles an hour, sustained winds of 20 miles an hour. And that number has been trending upwards for the past few hours now. And it will continue to trend upwards till about 4 a.m. to 8 a.m. Central Time. And at about that time, we'll start to see those gusts top out between 40 and 60 miles an hour. Now, that is plenty of speed to knock down trees and cause those long-term power outages. About 300,000 people across the state of Alabama are without power right now. Most of it is contained to the bottom half of the state.
15: After Alabama, Isaias is forecast to impact the Tennessee Valley. Florida's Governor Ron DeSantis declared a state of emergency across 25 counties, mobilizing emergency response personnel and issuing mandatory evacuation orders ahead of Isaias. 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
20: 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I'm John Gordon.
21: I'm Dave Doval.
20: Dave Doval, good morning.
21: Good morning.
20: How are you, sir?
21: All is well.
20: Rain in there?
21: Little rain. Got a little rain coming down.
20: Yeah, a fair amount happening here.
21: it was just kind of sprinkling on the way in, so it wasn't bad.
20: That's good. We need rain still here. So.
21: Oh, yeah, we do too.
20: Happy to have it. Keep the wind if you can. But either way, we'll deal with it. Always do. Appreciate everybody listening this morning. Maybe with the weather, folks can sleep in just a little bit. I don't know. That'd be nice. But give us a call. Call us from the bed, 704-570-1079, or text us from the bed or wherever at the same number using the WBT text line driven by Keffer, Chrysler, Dodge, Jeep, Ram, the family store. Lots of ways. David, I know that there's a bunch of stuff for us to talk about this week, but at the very end of the show last week, if you remember, I don't even know if I caught the name of the texter, and maybe we didn't even have anything but a phone number. I can't remember. But there was a question about some damage to a door. And I cut and pasted that into our outline. And I figured we should probably try to get that squared away coming out of the blocks. What do you think?
21: Sure.
20: So it says, I contracted with a company to have our gutters soft cleaned using a bleach mist. The employee used a light pressure but managed to hit our front door, which is set back and rarely ever gets wet from the weather. There appeared to be white specks left on our wood door and the Schlage bright brass door hardware. I wiped it up quickly. The grain was raised, and now I want to head to HD and get a water-based mahogany-colored stain and polyurethane combination product that dries and sets in 4 hours. I recall having used a product before but didn't use mineral spirits. Can you suggest such a product and name? I didn't look it up again. There's a water-based. What's the brand name, David? Do you remember?
21: Minwax.
20: Is Minwax
21: No, it's I know what you're talking about.
20: Yeah, I'll get it here in a second. Anyway, we'll pop a I'll get a name. There's a water based stain and there's water based polyurethane. It's not polyurethane if it's water based, but
21: Verathane.
20: Thank you. So that's the product. And I'm trying to remember, do they do the stain piece also? I can't remember.
21: They do. They have Verathane has a stain and but they're separate. I don't know if they have it in one.
20: No, I'm not a big fan of the all-in-one anyway, personally, but I don't know. That could be just my own hang up, but, But I would do the stain portion of it, and then does it matter? What I guess is a good question might be, I don't know if they plan to just do this whole door again or just touch up.
21: Yeah, I guess that would be the question. Although, you know, you and I both know it's hard to touch up anything that has a sheen. You can it's the new sheen, even if you use eggshell, it'll flash. You'll see it.
20: Yeah.
21: And you know, if it's not important to you, if you don't have a vantage point, you know, to see it, then it I guess it doesn't matter.
20: Go for it, right.
21: Yeah, because we struggle with that on you know, remodeling. So the customer picks either an eggshell or a semi-gloss for the walls. You know, I always try to discourage that because they make flat paints that are highly scrubbable. You know, because a lot of times the imperfections in the walls aren't ours.
20: Right.
21: You know,
20: right.
21: I mean,
20: you
21: we fix
20: it. Them.
21: Yeah, yeah. You fix a lot of stuff. But in the age of all the can lights or the down lights, man, they just highlight. They just, it's like you put all those dimples and imperfections on display.
20: Yeah.
21: And they just, it just flat paint seems to hide it better.
20: So I want to say that Behr has a line of water-based stains as well. So I think the two that I'd be looking for would be, pardon me, Varathane and I believe Behr. I just don't know how broad. Well, wait, I can look here. Oh, shoot. This says Varathane has 116, 117 colors, and Behr has 59 colors, 60 colors. So lots more variety with Varathane.
21: Varathane, right.
20: Yeah. Okay. So that's it. That's interesting. I wonder, I don't know. Let's not overcomplicate it. Hey, wait, give me a minute to overthink this. All right. 704-570-1079. That's the number. Give us a call. Give us a text. David, is there an epoxy product that would mend a small broken weld on a metal garden chair? The glue section at my local home improvement store just confuses me. We've heard that before. And then you buy the wrong stuff and then you're just mad. That's me projecting. I've used JB Weld on so many different things. It's the old-fashioned two-part epoxy. Do you have a better trick?
21: Nope, that's my go-to. That's what I've used for years, yes.
20: Yeah. Clean it, glue it, clamp it.
21: Right, and if you can't get a clamp on it, then either use tape or masking tape or string rope, bungee cord, whatever, anything.
20: Hun, would you just sit here for a couple days?
21: Yeah, good luck with that.
20: Yeah. All right. So yeah, that's it. It's there's a lot of different stuff out there. There's like the Gorilla glues and they're all good in their own right, I guess. But the one that I've just always defaulted to has been the two-part JB Weld. And I think it comes now in a syringe where it squirts equal parts out for you. You don't even have to think so hard about it.
21: Mm-hmm.
20: So, yeah.
21: Just don't put the cap on it backwards. I don't think you can.
20: Won't be a problem. It's throw it away. All right, yeah. So that's gonna be last question, probably for this segment. We're just 10 seconds away from a break, so we'll go ahead and take it. Give us a call though. Lots going on this morning on our list, but we want to make sure that we're tackling what's on your list. So give us a call 704-570-1079 or text us, and we'll talk about your home improvement questions when we return to the Home Depot Home Improvement Show on 107.9 FM, Charlotte's FM News Talk.

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14: Welcome back. It's the Home Depot Home Improvement Show with John and Dave. I'm John Gordon.
15: I'm Dave Doval.
14: We're taking your calls this morning at 704-570-1079. And we can take a text, same number, using the WBT text line, driven by Keffer, Chrysler, Dodge, Jeep, Ram, the family store. We're always happy to get that banter going back and forth. Make sure that we talk about stuff that's important to everybody. David, here's one. I don't know if it means anything or if there's more to it than what it sounds like. It says, why do I have to re-caulk my windows every couple of years? I have painted hardy plank siding, and I check the caulk once a year. It pulls away from the siding and cracks. Is there a special product to use? I mean, as a general rule, the fiber cement products are more stable than anything else as far as expansion and contraction.
0: Right. Maybe a vinyl windows, though.
14: True. Okay. That, I think, don't the fiber cement manufacturers recommend quad as the...
0: Yeah, because a lot of the... a lot of the colors on the pre-painted stuff are matched.
14: They match.
0: Yeah, they match those colors. One of them matched the other one's colors. So maybe OSI already had those colors, and because I think there might be, I think they may be Sherwin-Williams colors. I'm not sure. But yeah. So OSI, that's what I used on my house, and we used SmartSide.
14: Right.
0: I have a few problems on the west side. Where the caulk moves away, but guess what? At the corner styles, they're PVC. So that's what I chose to use, and so there's movement with that PVC. It expands and contracts, and,
14: right.
0: and that's where okay. the caulk has torn and wrinkled. And I stayed pretty much with, you know, the gaps they recommend. I actually cut strips. And used a pin nailer and nailed them up against the strip. So and then I had to take a pair of pliers and just pull them out because I just used pin, you know, little wire nails.
14: Yeah.
0: And that, you know, the wire nails stayed in there. I could snip them off, and that kept my gap pretty consistent. And you know, you fill it full of caulk and you do what you're supposed to do. But on that west side, it gets so hot. That I think that's what it did was it compressed that caulk so much and then it gets colder and it pulls loose. So I've been going back around and re-caulking, but I used the Quad Max caulk. And I didn't use the color match, but Quad is it in all the other places, it's fine. It is really holding up and doing a great job.
14: Okay. All right, so and I think so. If we say quad, or the real deal is that it's a polyurethane sealant, right? And so they tend to stay flexible after they cure. The only challenge is you got to be neat and clean putting it on because it's a mineral spirits cleanup.
0: Yeah, I went through a lot of rags and a lot of mineral spirits to. You know, to keep it cleaned up because it's just, you know, sometimes you're not in a great position. You don't do such a good job. So you have to tool it a little bit. But that's what I really like about the professional caulk tubes is that the spout is longer.
14: As I say, it's really long, yeah.
0: And it delivers. And like the Quad Max is removable. So that screws on and screws off the caulk tube. So I was able to use just one, you know, one a day, essentially. I went through many tubes, you know, in a day, but I could take that same tip off and I just kept the other tips. And I still have a couple left, believe it or not. But you know how it is if you get finished with caulk gun and the caulk and it dries right. in the tube. That's the beauty useless. Is you could spin that off and toss that in the garbage and get a new one and cut it. So works pretty well.
14: It does. Yeah, so I didn't keep multiple things. I just took it off, cleaned it out with mineral spirits and like a paper towel, and then I put Saran wrap back over the tube and screwed it back on, and that saved it. But yours is much more efficient. Go figure.
0: Yeah, here's a quick tip for you on something that I've been doing over the last several years is especially like if you're using like a P&L adhesive and it sets up pretty fast and those tips are fixed on those right. caulk tubes. So what I do is I just let it harden off in the end of the tip. The next time I need that, I took a razor knife and I split the tip open, opened it up, popped out the hardened glue. And then I just took electrical tape and wrapped back around the tip. And I was able to do that. I'm able to do that multiple times. So if you just need a few dabs here and there for something, you know, you're not wasting a $7 tube of adhesive. And it works really well. And so the next time you just peel the tape off, open the slit open, pop out the hard part of the glue, you're good to go.
14: There you go.
0: Mm-hmm. Works like for caulk, works for all of it.
14: All right.
15: There you go.
14: Tip. So we still do like tip of the week, hack of the week, whatever. No, that would be one that would be a good candidate, though. All right. Lines open, 704-570-1079. Phone lines open, text lines open. I know the cloud covers kept it darker, so maybe I'll just
0: sleepy day.
14: Chill. Yeah, it is a sleepy day. There's nothing wrong with that.
0: As a matter of fact, we'll see you next week.
14: Hey, Lonnie, pop up a best of. We're going to go take a nap. All right. Nope, we're not doing that. We're going right to the next question here. I have powder coated black handrails, and they're fastened with a quote collar, probably a flange is the better way to think of it, to the concrete steps. The collar slash flange has come loose. How can I fix this? That can be a challenge.
0: And I wonder, is that the trim?
14: You know what it is, I think. You know, it's the kind of, it's almost like pyramidal in the
0: Sure, it's the base
14: yeah,
0: cover.
14: Exactly, yeah.
0: Mm-hmm.
14: And that's come loose. You could try, I don't know how much concrete or stone or step is beneath that flange. You could try a Tapcon, couldn't you?
0: Well, if it's the true flange, that's loose and not the cover. So if we're talking about the base of the post that has a welded, it has a plate welded on the bottom of it, and that fastens it. And then once your post is fastened down, then you slide the cover over slide the top over of the post. Yeah, yeah. So if it's loose, I mean, normally they just have a little indention in them and they just snap over the flange that's on the ground. But if it's like you say, if it's on brick or something that's uneven, then it can't latch. So at that point, if it was bothering someone, if it was moving around, there's usually not much play in them, just enough to get it to slide over the post. So it shouldn't be exposing the flange where the bolts are, or the screws, I would think. But anyway, a little translucent caulk, works really well for that. And you just need to put a small bead, and I would put it on the inside under the rail where you,
14: I was going to say, and then push it down, and then it makes the contact, but it's not visible. Yeah. I think the real question here is, if the only thing that's loose is the flange that collar cover, then you're in a good spot. But I'm wondering now, is the whole rail loose?
0: Yeah. If the whole rail's loose, yeah, now you have an issue. Because it was already bolted down with some type of fastener. So you need to find the culprit. Hopefully it's not a broke off Tapcon, because that becomes a problem. If that's the case, then you have to drill a new hole. If the fasteners broke off, you have to drill a new hole in the flange and then drill a hole in the masonry and put the proper anchor that you need.
14: That gets dicey fast.
0: It's hard because there's not a lot of room to work. Usually the flanges are
14: brick or stone. You break it off. Yeah.
0: Yeah. You have a lot of issues with that. But if the old fastener just pulled out, the way that I fixed them is just always just put some epoxy down in that hole and then set the bolt back in.
14: Yeah. See, I think so. Okay. So here, like I said, I was joking earlier, give us a minute to overthink this, but I think, okay, so great advice. Then the next thing is, say, okay, if you're considering like a wrought iron powder coated rail system, I think talk to your installer. I feel like the version that where they core the concrete a little bit and set it in like an epoxy is really the better solution for the long term.
0: It is.
14: What are your thoughts?
0: And the guy I use, that's what they do most of the time on the concrete, but they also will use a lag bolt, and you know, you tend to get a little bit more grip.
14: Bite.
0: And they tend to put the Tapcons on the brick, and that works pretty well up there. But once you get down to concrete, so once the rail's down onto the concrete, they'll set it in with shields and lag bolts.
14: Okay. All right. We got to take a break. Don't go away. In fact, pick up the phone, give us a call, give us a text, 704-570-1079. We'll talk about your home improvement question when we return to the Home Depot Home Improvement Show on 107.9 FM, Charlotte's FM News Talk.

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0: News. I'm Paul Stephen. Strong winds, heavy rain, all hammering the Gulf Coast.
1: We have seen boats that have been on the side of the road. We've seen containers pushed out from wherever they initially belonged. Gas station signs that have been down. Trees destroyed.
0: Fox Weather's Robert Ray in Fort Walton Beach, Florida. Isaias making landfall in Destin as a Category 2 hurricane, but now weakening. A federal judge blocking, for now, the deportation of a man shot by ICE in New York.
2: This individual that has no business being in our country to begin with because he's illegal, he has an extensive rap sheet.
0: Homeland Security Secretary Mark Wayne Mullen, Oscar Belgal, is currently at a detention center.

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4: 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It's the Home Depot Home Improvement Show with John and Dave. I'm John Gordon.
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4: 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Got a couple texts. We're going to get to them real quick, but let's first do our Home Depot product of the week. This week, getting ready for the cooler weather, we're looking at the Prismaster 36-inch electric fireplace insert with thermostat. These are awesome little deals. They are well-built, all-metal frame, tempered glass. They're electric. They run on a regular electric circuit, like literally plug in. And they have a heat function that can be on low, like 750 watts, high 1,500 watts, can heat up to 400 square feet, has overheating protection, so it kicks off if it overheats, has a timing function, 5 different flame effects and brightnesses. Check it out online. It's not a fireplace. It's not a wood-burning fireplace. It's not gas logs. But if you want a nice way to heat up an area without going through all of the hassles, maybe it's an older home and there's issues with the chimney or whatever it is, this is, I don't want to say elegant, but in that order way, to heat a room, have nice ambiance, and the price point is $341. Now you can go all the way up to 40-inch, which is more, or down to 27 inches or 30 inches. But this is the one I feel like is like the 3 foot seems be good, and it's $341. Check it out online. It's the Prismaster 36-inch electric fireplace insert with trim kit. Okay, that's it. That's our Home Depot product of the week. Betty has a text that says, before I call repair, what to check on my just out of warranty, of course, Whirlpool dishwasher that does not pump water. She says, I cleaned the filter. It's been working, David. So the garbage disposal thing, if you put a new garbage disposal in, well, Betty, if you did put a new garbage disposal in, did they, remove the knockout on the side of the garbage disposal to make sure water can get into the disposal. But if you haven't changed that, David, is there anything else you'd check before? I mean, it could be just a bad pump at this
5: point. Yeah, chances are it is the pump or whatever causes the pump to turn on. There could be a switch. It could be in that. If you hear it running, because you could tell when it's trying to pump out, other than right. Possibly a stopped up drain. I know a lot of these disposal or a lot of the dishwashers, they recommend that you don't really wash your dishes. You just put them in there dirty. We don't do that. And I saw an article not long ago that said that you're not getting the most of your dishwasher, or it hurts your dishwasher or something if you don't do that. Well, we don't run our dishwasher every day, so I don't want dishes sitting in there with food on them for several days, because
4: who's going to feed the palmetto bugs?
5: I know. So anyway,
4: Betty says it drains. Okay, so Betty, cool that you're listening. It sounds like it could be a pump, and I think there's one more thing to do before you call the repair person. It's just out of warranty, so I don't know whether warranty is a year, 5 years, whatever it was. But in the world where I lived for a long time, Betty, with investors and so on, the price to replace a dishwasher was typically fairly low, and it was easier for them and more efficient financially and so on to replace the dishwasher than to repair it. Now, I'm not one of those in my own personal life. I'm not a disposable person. You know, just throw it away and get a new one. But check that option out. Now, if I don't know what version of the Whirlpool you got and so on, but it may be well worth your while to get. She says lights flash so quiet. So if it's a quiet, she probably has a nicer version of it, Betty. I don't know. But I would call somebody. What's it going to cost to get a plumber out there to look at it and then replace the parts? And you could be well into the price of a new dishwasher at that point. I don't want to sound like extravagant or just like, I don't know what the right word is, like just throw stuff away.
5: Right.
4: But there's that math to do, I guess.
5: Right. Because who told me the other day that they had someone out to work on one of their appliances. What was it? It doesn't matter. It was $350 or $400. So you got to start looking at that if that's what it takes to get someone out there in a truck and a vehicle and with the knowledge to be able to fix it, then, you know, they charge what they charge. And if you're willing to pay that, then that's fine. But I agree with you. I would probably take that money and put it towards a new dishwasher.
4: Yeah. It's easy. Betty says, gotcha, crying emoji. But it's easy for us to spend your money, Betty. But at the end of the day, we're maybe helping you to spend less of your money. Check it out. Okay. Let's see. Do go online, though, Betty, because there's all kinds of this time of year. I know Home Depot starts doing stuff. I haven't looked close at that thing. But this time of year, people start doing promotions and stuff. Already getting ready for the holidays. Check it out. You might find a really good deal. Okay. This is from Bob. Have a dark asphalt architectural shingle roof, 9 years old. I have dark blotches on the north side. I assume it's a growth of some sort. Is there a product I can apply from a hose applicator to remove the stains or growth? Yes.
5: Mm-hmm.
4: There's all kinds of them, I think, David. What are the ones I think you could use, like the 30-second cleaner that comes in the hose attachment version and shoot it up there, let it run down, and then rinse it? Is there another version?
5: Well, there's wet and forget, and then there's spray and forget. There's the 30-second
4: cleaner. Are they all hose attachment stuff?
5: They almost all of them have a hose attachment. But here's the situation, because we were in that situation on the north side of our house. And it's a lighter color shingle, and I had to climb on the ladder, and I have really good pressure and volume of water, so I thought that I would have no problem getting the spray up higher on the roof, and it's a tall roof, and I ended up having to pour my solution into a pump up sprayer that I have a heavy duty sprayer and really pressurize it. And then put it on stream to get the product further up the roof.
4: Where you wanted it,
5: right?
4: Okay.
5: And then I used my pressure washer with a long wand, and was able to spray it up there. But I couldn't do it. I couldn't do it with the regular pump up sprayer or a garden or a hose in applicator. Just wouldn't go far enough.
4: All right. I think Bob, it's a good starting point. David offers two more additional solutions if that doesn't work. And I think that the hose end applicators can vary. Some have like a stream version and a spray version. Hopefully the one you would get would have a stream and maybe get you farther up the roof. But that's it. There's a lot of good solutions out there, and just always make sure you're kind of arcing it. You never want to drive it straight up to get it up underneath the shingles. And spots should go away. All right. We're going to take a break. Don't go away. We're at 704-570-1079. That's by phone or by text using the WBT text line, driven by Keffer, Chrysler, Dodge, Jeep, Ram, the family store, the Home Depot Home Improvement Show on 107.9 FM, Charlotte FM's News Talk. It's coming right back.

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1: 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That boy is good.
2: Mm-hmm. Welcome back, everybody. It's the Home Depot Home Improvement Show with Sean and Dave. I'm John Gordon.
3: I'm Dave Doval.
2: 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Keeping it simple on a Saturday morning. All right. Good questions. Good texts. We appreciate that coming in. This one says, I'm going to set posts for a deck in a wooded area. I will use a power auger to dig the holes. Will I kill the trees if I cut roots? Typically not. Now, if you get in there, like, you know, when you have a driveway that's heaving, David, because you got this big, massive root under there, and you cut that root, you're probably going to have issues with at least some major portion of the tree.
3: Right.
2: But I think usually if you're doing like even a 12-inch auger, if as long as you're not hitting, like taking these major roots out, you should be fine. I mean, yeah. I'm not an arborist.
3: And if it's a two-man auger, the root's probably going to take you out. I don't know if you've ever been on the...
2: My neighbors thought I was beating Barbara one Saturday afternoon because we were in the back using a two-man auger. And I would say, okay, get ready. I'm gonna you know, pull the thing and engage the... And it would be like, this screech as it jerked her around. There were like people coming out. What are you doing to her? I say God bless her for being willing to get on the other side of a two-man auger with me, but that's how she's always been. She's fearless. Yeah, so I think you're fine. I think you're fine to do that. I say good for you for digging the holes and setting the posts correctly. Pardon me. Hey, look at David on F. From the same question above, I'll be putting deck on grade. Will it still need footings?
3: Yes.
2: The what's that website? The best deck website ever. I don't know if that's still even around. I used that a lot when I was doing that stuff, and that tells you sizes, footings. They change based on height off the ground, if there's cantilevers and stuff like that. But yeah, you especially if you're doing it right and digging the hole with an auger, just get it dug and put concrete in there, or do your footing and get on with life.
3: Yeah, and if it's that close to the ground and you can't use a post, then you can use sometimes they'll do masonry. They'll either use brick or block and lay that on the footing, put a strap in it as they lay it down, and then you build your frame on top of that. Remember, it's not because the deck is low to the ground that they want these the post for that reason. It's that the later on someone may add a room on top of it, a sunroom or a screen porch with the roof load.
2: Or even like a pergola kind of shade or something like
3: yeah,
2: that.
3: Yeah, anything that right? Yeah, that adds that will add weight and also lift. Because you know, when you put if you put an open room on there, then you have potential for lift on it. So that, you know, it has to be tied down, strapped down. So just because you don't need, you know, 4-foot post, you still have to have a footing to set the deck on.
2: Okay, answer both questions again. If it's two thumbs up for thinking it through and doing the right thing.
3: Hey, real quick, yes. for Betty, and I don't know if this would be helpful to her, and it just depends on how she uses her dishwasher, says Steve writes in, he said he wasn't sure he heard the complete problem of the last question. He names the time and date of the dishwasher not draining, the concern for the pump. I recently had that problem with my almost new Whirlpool dishwasher. It was not draining, and it... it would not work. The problem was the elbow going into the filter underneath was clogged. I had to remove the bottom panel and the front underneath. I was able to take out the rubber elbow fitting by hand. at the front of the pump and clean out the clog of gunk that looked like it had built up over a period of time, but put it back and it ran fine. So,
2: all right. There, and we have a text from Larry with similar thing. Similar problem, located the pump, opened it up, found a piece of glass blocking it and removed the glass, put it back together. Problem fixed.
3: Well, there you go. So,
2: Betty, might be worth, I don't know how handy you are, or if there's a, I don't know. So great feedback from Steve and Larry. And maybe that emoji, that crying emoji, can go away for at least a minute and try check those things out, see if it works.
3: Yeah. So, and the piece of glass
2: behind the, go ahead.
3: I was going to say, because normally if you use your dishwasher like we use ours, the chances of there being a food clog in there are slim and none. I mean, we basically use our dishwasher as a drainer for clean dishes. I don't even know why we run the dishwasher, but we do. Anyway, but the piece of glass in there, you know, I guess that could happen if something gets broken and falls down in there, if it makes its way through the screen. Great. I mean, thanks for the email and the other text.
2: Yeah, that's good stuff. All right, Betty, don't give up yet. I have a set of cross-cut pruning shears that I really like. Okay. I need to sharpen them. What's the trick? I use a whetstone, the little round one that has two grits, if you will. I've never tried to take them apart, David. Have you tried to take a, you know, with the little nut?
3: No, I haven't. I think the one that I have, is it Fisker?
2: Fisker. Those are good ones.
3: And they have replaceable blades. So, and we have the ratcheting type. But I haven't had to use them in a while. But they still cut fine, but the blades are replaceable on those, but you could remove them and take them off. You could file them. I don't think the little knife sharpeners that you have. You ever seen those? Just pull the knife through it. I think the blade may be too thick for those. So I think a whetstone. I think you're right.
2: It's not hard. I don't know. The whetstone costs maybe $10. I like the version I have because it's round and like it just fits in my hand. And there's two. I can knock, if it gets chips or, you know, how the blade can sometimes get a little ding in it.
3: Yes.
2: There's a coarser version to clean those up. And then there's a fine version. I mean, you can, if you work that a little bit, I mean, you could probably shave with it. It'd be a really awkward position, but then you wouldn't go in public for a couple of weeks, but you could do it.
3: Nice.
2: All right. Okay. So that's good. That's in the spirit of not just throwing things away, sharpen up them blades. Hi, I'm a terrible painter and I hate painting, but I'm also cheap and unwilling to pay someone to do my painting. Well, we have a very honest person here. I found a really great product, pink ceiling paint. It goes on pink so you can see what is covered and then it dries white. Awesome. That's our question. No question. Somebody's happy. David, I looked it up. It's Easy Track Ceiling Paint by Glidden is the one I saw first. There's probably, I get Sherwin-Williams probably makes a version of it. I don't know if Behr makes a version of it. Glidden is now PPG, I think, owns Glidden, or I think. Anyway, so that's a great product. You can see what the problem the person was trying to avoid, I think, is like having missed spots or whatever. So, yes, it's a great product. It's awesome. We're glad that you're honest. We're happy that you're cheap and found a great product that's inexpensive and solves your problem. Happy days. On that happy note, I think we should take a break.
3: I like it.
2: What do you say? All right, we'll do it. 704-570-1079 by phone, by text, using the WBT text line driven by Keffer, Chrysler, Dodge, Deep, Jeep, Ram, the family store. Don't go away because we're coming back after the news and these important messages.

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1: Aging the damage. I'm Paul Stevens, Fox News. Isai is weakening to now a post-tropical cyclone after slamming into the Florida Gulf Coast last night, Friday, as a Cat 2 hurricane. The storm leaving widespread damage, flooding in hundreds of thousands without power. Fox's Jonathan Seri in Panama City Beach, Florida, with a look at the damage.
2: We did experience a moderate storm surge. This utility shed associated with one of the resorts here, it just got knocked on its side just by the storm surge coming through. And then this boardwalk, ordinarily several feet away from the water, the waves came up and caused some, I would say, superficial damage, because when you're looking at the main structures of these hotels and many of these homes here, they are built up on stilts. They're elevated. The significant portions of the structures are. And they stayed very well intact. Here in Florida, over the years, as they learn more about how buildings were respond to hurricanes, the building codes have improved.
1: Meantime, Hurricane Simon strengthening into a dangerous Category 4 storm as it approaches the Pacific coast of Mexico. Winds reaching 145 miles an hour with landfall possible late today or tomorrow on Sunday. New details in the cause of death for two students at the University of Mississippi. Toxicology reports revealed in court documents on Friday. In a court filing against the father and son vape store owners accused of selling drugs connected to those overdose deaths. Prosecutors saying, quote, the toxicology reports of the deceased victims showed the same three substances present, all of which are found in Smack's Mango Breeze pills. The 18-year-old store owner was granted a $20,000 bond. A judge ruling his father will remain in custody ahead of a trial. 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
6: Welcome back. This is hour number two of the Home Depot Home Improvement Show with John and Dave. I'm John Gordon.
7: I'm Dave Doval.
6: And we're ready for calls, 704-570-1079, or texts, same number, 704-570-1079, using the WBT text line, driven by Keffer, Chrysler, Dodge, Jeep, Ram, the family store. That is a big family of brands. Double entendre there, I guess. All right. Let's see. Backing up, one thing. We talked about the cross-cut pruning shears and sharpening them. Something we used to get a fair number of questions on, and I don't know, but mower blades, sharpening mower blades, lawnmower blades. Same deal. If you're getting like the, you know how the, if it's not sharp, you get the kind of brown tips on the grass because you're actually shearing it instead of like stripping it, ripping it instead of cutting it.
7: Right.
6: It's not hard to sharpen lawnmower blades, especially if you use the little hand thing that I talk about, the whetstone. Now, David, you can use like a grinder or like a Dremel tool. I think there you got to be careful of balance so that you don't take more off of one side than the other, and then
7: right,
6: the weight's not balanced and you can have some trouble when you start spinning that thing at super fast RPMs, with the engine running.
7: Hard on the bearings.
6: Yeah. But you can, there's just about anything. Have you ever sharpened a chainsaw blade?
7: I have.
6: I have three sitting on my workbench right now. with the thing out. It's like, I'm gonna sharpen those. And then when I need a new one, I just quick grab a new blade and put it on. But same deal. You can reuse a chainsaw blade multiple times. You got to know what the angle is, right, and get the right sharpening files, so to speak. But yeah.
7: Yeah,
6: it's not a throwaway society.
7: No, yet. and they make little jigs that make it easy for mm-hmm. you to and it's worth purchasing them if you don't want to fight it. I used a Dremel tool on mine and screwed them up a few times, but most of the time was able to use the chain multiple times. So
6: yeah, I bought the version with the jig and just put it on there and get it at the right and get it done with it. So
7: yeah,
6: it's because I don't trust myself.
7: Good way to do it. And then also on the lawnmower blades, they make a sharpener that goes on a drill, and it's a V sharpener, kind of like we were talking mm-hmm. about. That might work mm-hmm. on the shears too.
6: Yes,
7: it very well could do the same thing, but it's supposed to be foolproof that you're basically spinning that stone over the sharpened edge of whatever you're sharpening, and it gives you good control. And then, of course, you just need a way to balance it. The easiest way is just put a screw or a nail in the wall and hang the blade on it. And if it tips one way or the other, it usually stay pretty even. But if it swings around, you can take a little bit more off of the heavy side, the one that dips down.
6: I forget where I used to go in Charlotte to get them sharpened. They had a little tripod thing. And right. after they sharpened it, they set the blade on the tripod to make right. sure it just kind of mm-hmm. stayed level.
7: Yeah. So if you're poor
6: cool.
7: like me, then you just use the nail because I have plenty.
6: All right. Charles has a question. Charles, good morning. You're on the Home Depot Home Improvement Show with John and Dave. How are you this morning?
8: Good morning. How are you?
6: Doing well.
8: Hey.
6: Do you have a question?
8: I just want to ask a question. Is there a type of window caulk that I could get to insulate my home during the winter so the cold air won't be coming in through the windows cracks?
6: Yeah. So are you thinking on the inside or the outside, Charles?
8: Inside.
6: Okay. So where's the air coming in?
8: It's coming in like where you open the window up and down. It's coming in through the crack.
7: Oh, so you need you don't need caulk. You need a weather sealer. Are they vinyl windows or wood?
8: Wood
7: windows. So,
8: yes. I'm sorry. Vinyl.
7: So okay. Those windows are. They have a bulb weather strip in the bottom, so there's a little track that this weather strip slides in, and that may get complicated for you if you're not handy. But to just as a Band-Aid to get you through, you can buy a self-stick weather strip that goes on the bottom of that. So
8: okay.
7: The bulb weather strip has a little edge that slides in a track on the bottom of it. So you have to take that window out in order to install it. But you can purchase that by the foot, but you could buy a roll of the self stick, don't you think, John? And just,
6: mm-hmm,
7: and
6: I
7: just,
6: do.
7: just put that, glue that onto the bottom of the window. And then, you just raise the window up and pull the paper off and stick it on there. And you can get, they have different colors, white, beige, brown, black, whatever matches your windows, and then just stick that to the bottom of the window. And then when you close that window down, it'll compress that seal and that'll stop that.
6: Are you getting air in on the sides also, Charles?
8: I don't notice it on the sides.
6: Okay, good. There's a brush version of that, but if that may not be part of your window, which is good news. Okay.
7: Yeah.
6: Then I think that would be the easiest way to solve the problem.
7: But right.
6: I think you'll be surprised at how little makes so big a difference.
7: Yeah, and you don't need a real thick product. But if you open up that window and you'll be able to see that little bulb, and it's probably either completely flat or maybe it's tore off. But look at another window. If one of them doesn't have the weather strip, look at another window and see what's underneath that, and that'll give you an idea of the thickness of the foam that you need to buy.
8: Okay. Thank you very much.
7: You're welcome.
6: Thank you, Charles. Appreciate the call. All right. Thank you for the call. Still got lines open at 704-570-1079. What were you going to say, David?
7: I was just going to say, I see that often at people's homes that are that have vinyl windows that are, you know, especially the ones that face the south and the west. And that bulb weather strip, as I said, fits into a track underneath that window. But usually it's because they're exposed to the sun. And you know, over time it just cooks them, and then they become brittle, and then they fall apart. They'll tear off, you know, all kinds of things happen to them. But there's websites out there that sell those products by the foot. I don't know if they sell it at Home Depot, but,
6: there's a whole bunch of that 1 8-foot bay of weather stripping, and it rivals, it's second only maybe to the caulk aisle. I don't know.
7: Right.
6: It's,
7: yeah. There's
6: so many different options.
7: Lots of stuff there. Most of the stuff I see is like a tape though. That's a self stick. Yeah. I've ordered it through on the internet before through like a Swissco, but you have to find one of the windows that has a decent weather strip still left on it. So normally the north or the east side, they're not in as bad a shape. But that's what you have to do, is you have to measure it. And then of course you have to know how to take the window out. And, you know, sometimes if the window's old, that causes problems too.
6: It's another challenge.
7: That's exactly. That's why we kind of, you kind of recommend just, and you do have to take if you are going to add a weather strip, then you probably are going to have to take a razor knife and split that bulb, the one that's on there. If it hasn't come off, go ahead and pull it off and then stick your tape, because the tape needs to be on a flat surface. You don't want to try to stick it over top of the old weather strip, because it's probably not going to.
6: You could do it with the little handle help for the razor, the single edge razor blade, and you could probably slice along that pretty.
7: Yeah, easily. It'll come. And chances are, if it's that old and brittle, you probably can grab a hold of it with a pair of pliers and just pull it off.
6: Pull it out.
7: Yeah.
6: All right, there we go. Charles, appreciate the call. Listeners, we are at 704-570-1079. We got to take a break, so get your questions ready. Shoot them over to us. We'll talk about them. When we return to the Home Depot Home Improvement Show on 107.9 FM, Charlotte's FM News Talk.

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6: Welcome back. It's the Home Depot Home Improvement Show with John and Dave. I'm John Gordon.
7: I'm Dave Doval.
6: And we are taking your calls at 704-570-1079. Steve has dialed that secret code and is on the air. Steve, good morning. How are you this morning?
8: Good morning again, guys. How's everybody?
6: Everybody's doing well. Hope you are.
8: Great, great. About a year ago, I rebuilt my brother-in-law's deck. I did new joists, 2x6s and all that. And I understand that the pressure-treated wood today is not what it once was yesterday. Different chemical they use. So doesn't seem to last as long because I rebuilt my mother's deck in 13 years. I can take my foot and punch a hole through it. Mm-hmm. So what is a good transparent sealer or clear coat sealer that I can seal this pressure-treated wood now that it's cured? It has been a year. Mm-hmm. What do you guys recommend to seal that? Because I know it's all a natural brown now. So what can I do? And he's also worried about slip and fall because I think some of the poly or some of that could be slippery.
6: Yeah.
8: So
6: yeah.
8: What do you guys recommend to seal that deck now to keep it lasting longer than it's just not lasting as long as it did in the past? So what can I do?
6: So, David, you a couple things. So, if you're talking sealer, Steve, we like Cabot C-A-B-O-T, and Behr, B-E-H-R. And they both make sealers, natural, like just a plain clear finish. They're penetrating sealers. I know Behr is a water-based solution. And David, I can't remember if Cabot is water-based or oil-based. I don't remember. Do you know?
8: What would you guys recommend? I know oil sometimes, I think, can spot maybe. So is oil better? And do I can roll deck boards, but can I spray the balusters and everything?
6: You can. If you spray, you want to make sure you even out with the brush. And the oil, the technology behind the water-based products now is that's typically where all of the emphasis goes. And so I think you're fine going with a water-based product just because of the ease of cleanup. It's a friendlier application. If you do spray, make sure you use a brush still to kind of even everything out quickly. But then
8: can I roll the deck boards?
6: Yeah. Just don't let it puddle. Okay. Right.
8: Just don't let it puddle.
6: Right. And then David, I don't know in Steve's application, if it's, I don't want to say like too late, but I know you use the cedar side product, a cedar shield. Is that something that Steve should consider in this application, or is that like a during construction thing?
7: Well, it can be done after the fact. And they actually recommend you can put it on anytime, if the deck is salvageable, obviously.
6: Right.
7: But you're basically, once you clean the deck and you put the cedar side on it, you still have to add some type of sealer or stain, whatever you want to put on, whether it's a transparent, semi-transparent, or solid, which is really my favorite because it lasts longer than the rest of them.
8: He likes the natural brown of the wood that I got. I got it at Home Depot, and he liked that natural brown, whereas you guys remember years, it's probably been 20 now, it was green. Pressure treated wood was green.
7: Yes.
8: And that, I guess that's the different chemical they use to pressure treat, and it's not the same today. It's
7: correct.
8: More eco-friendly, but I've had people tell me, and other contractors who do decks, it's not lasting. The decks are just not lasting like they did.
7: They don't last. It's exactly
6: right. Yeah, I've heard that feedback a lot, Steve.
8: When I rebuilt my mom's deck in 13, it was from 79 to 13. And now here we are, 13 years later, and I can take my foot and just stomp a hole in it.
7: Yeah, so this is another reason that the cedar shield is such a good product, because what it does is it keeps the boards from absorbing water. So you treat this and you let it dry for 72 hours. It pushes any moisture that's in the wood out, and for lack of a better phrase, it almost petrifies the wood so that it won't take on moisture, and then. They call it wood stabilizer. Once you apply it and it dries, then you apply your stain, your finish will last longer because it stays bonded because the wood's not expanding and contracting. So
8: you do the cedar shield, and then after it completely dries, then you can go back with like a clear coat of some kind to keep that natural brown look, or the cedar
7: you can
8: kind of change the color.
7: Yeah, you'll put a sealer. It's just you have to remember that when you use those clear sealers or the semi-transparents, they don't last as well in the sun as a solid color does. So you may want to get a color chart and see if there's a color on there that they can tint either in the Behr or the Cabots and see if he would like that, because you're going to spend less money.
8: See what he could live with, because I know he's in Kings Mountain by the school, and out there, and especially in the summertime when the sun comes up and over, it heats up that entire back of his house. It's all day long. There's no trees, no cover. There's nothing. And I did this back the first week of October last year, and I was getting burned out. It was just the heat and the sun on me was just all day long. I was just wore slap out.
7: Right.
6: Yeah.
8: So either Cabot would work, or just look, because it will change the color a little bit. So whether it's Cabot or cedar shield, either one, I'll still have to go back with something on top of that once it cures.
6: No. If you use the Cabot sealer, that will be the sealer that you need. Or if you use the Behr sealer, that'll be the sealer that you need.
8: You're done.
6: Yeah.
7: Right. Okay. The cedar shield is a one-time.
6: prep, right?
7: It's a prep. It's okay. It's a wood stabilizer. It's not a sealer. It is. It won't protect the deck from the sun. It'll keep it from absorbing water, which is the other. I mean, there's two problems with wood decks, and water's one of them, and the sun is the other.
8: Yeah, the sun just bakes and causes them to crack.
7: Right. So if you can keep it from absorbing water, you stabilize the wood, which allows the finish to adhere longer and stay on longer. The more solid color that you use, the longer the stain's going to last.
8: Right. So I can do the Cabot water-based, clear penetrating. Would that be something that may have to be reapplied every so often?
7: Yeah, it'd have to be reapplied every year, most likely, in that situation.
8: Mm-hmm. Okay, especially the sun beating down on it, you know, during the entire summer.
7: Mm-hmm.
6: Right.
8: And now, what about slick? There's also some concern about it being slippery once it's down. Is that an issue? No. I've heard people say they broadcast real fine sand, try to give it some grip. Is that necessary? No. Or have you heard that story as well?
6: No, I don't know what they're putting down. The stuff that we're talking about is going to basically sink into or be absorbed by the wood and the wood fiber. Okay. It doesn't sit on top, so there's no slick surface to that.
8: So it's not going to be slippery once it dries or slick and all that. It's just going to be just a penetrating and you'll be good to go once it dries and cures.
6: Yes, sir.
8: Okay. Sounds good. Like I say, I know we probably want to go ahead and get it while we still got some good weather coming.
6: Yes, sir.
8: As far as the warmth before we get into the November month. All right.
6: Got it.
8: Well, sounds good, guys.
7: All right. Good luck.
6: Appreciate it. Thank you, Steve.
8: Yes, sir. Thanks much. Bye-bye.
6: You're welcome. Let's see if we can get Ronnie in here for the break. Hey, Ronnie, good morning. You're on the Home Depot Home Improvement Show. How are you?
9: Well, good morning, guys. Hey, listen, real quick. So I've been following this. I bought a house, 1938 mill house. One by one, the brick supports underneath the house and the crawl space have tipped over. Well, now we've gone through this drought season, and I've been able to watch because I've, slowly but surely been having that happen, that when there is no rain, then all the ground compresses. And then we do get rain, then the outside gets more moisture than underneath the house, which makes it seem like the house has sunk. So houses aren't sinking. The mill's just not coming up. But my question is, we haven't had this long of a drought before. Right now, every door in my house is true but one, and I know it's a spot that's been getting more air underneath the house to get drier underneath that spot. But my question is how did the things tip over in the first place if they're like a 2x2 brick, support underneath the house? But am I capable if I buy those little support things and just jack the house up in the spots that as they come back, as the moisture comes back? Or do you do it all at once, or do I just pay someone to do it?
6: Okay, Ronnie, hang on a second, because that's a longer answer than we've got time to give you, and I don't want to just try to rush it. But the answer is probably not something you want to do yourself, and I think we know what the reason for the tipping is. So hang tight, and we appreciate your patience. Folks, we're going to take a little break here. Be back to answer your home improvement questions on 107.9 FM, Charlotte's FM News Talk.

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8: I'm Pam Puso. Strong winds and heavy rain are hammering parts of the southeast.
9: We have seen boats that have been on the side of the road. We've seen containers pushed out from wherever they initially belonged. Gas station signs that have been down. Trees destroyed.
8: Fox Weather's Robert Ray in Fort Walton Beach, Florida. Isaias made landfall near Destin as a Category 2 hurricane. A federal judge has blocked the deportation of a man shot by ICE in New York.
10: This individual that has no business being in our country to begin with because he's illegal, he has an extensive rap sheet.
8: Homeland Security Secretary Mark Wayne Mullen, Oscar Belgal is being held. 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
1: Welcome back to the Home Depot Home Improvement Show with John and Dave. I'm John Gordon.
2: I'm Dave Doval.
1: And we're taking calls, 704-570-1079. Let's go back to Ronnie. Ronnie, thanks for waiting through the break. We heard your scenario where the piers underneath the house are tipping over.
3: I can barely hear you guys.
1: Let me try something here real quick, Ronnie. Is that better?
3: Sure.
1: Okay. So the piers tipping over underneath the house are probably a function of either no footing under those piers or a failed footing. I don't think that's a project that you want to undertake yourself. I think the correct solution would be to call. Yeah. David, maybe you can answer for
2: yes.
1: me. I don't know.
2: So, Ronnie,
3: I hear you better.
2: The piers underneath the house are, you know, of course they're brick and block or a combination of the two. They have a footing underneath them, and chances are the footing is not substantial enough. So. If they're tipping over, normally what would happen is if you have that the expansive soil, the piers can the lower or the house raises depending on what's going outside. The footings are raising and lifting. Chances are you have the same situation on the perimeter of the house. And so here's where they come in, and they would do helical piers or on the outside if needed, and they'll have to come out to determine that. And on the piers underneath the house, you can use screw jacks, but you have to use a jack that is code approved. The ones that you can purchase are probably not going to be, they're not going to fall in that category. So you're going to have to go through a company that sells engineered jacks that go underneath the house. So what they're going to do is they're going to dig a new footing, and then they're going to go in and they're going to support the existing beams and the areas that need to be supported. And then they're going to put a footing in, and they could put these jacks in there that are adjustable, which is what is nice in the future. So if there's a problem or if there's any movement, these jacks can be, adjusted up, and they can adjust them as well. So the short answer is, yeah, you probably need to call a foundation company.
3: Do you recommend one?
2: Groundworks is a partner of the station here, and we've known that company for a long time. It was formerly Dry Pro, and then
1: is that Ramjack?
2: Ramjack of Charlotte is another mainstay in Charlotte. And then there's also Foundation Solutions is out there.
1: Right.
3: Okay. Yeah, because what I did this year to mitigate, and I think that's probably what did happen before I realized that, you know, when it started raining again, that the outside was going to lift up sooner than under the house.
2: Correct.
3: That might be why, you know, tipping. And so this year I did to kind of help mitigate, because I could feel it happening again, was I blocked off the skirt vents, and it really did help. And right now everything is so sunk down that every door trued up real nice but the one.
2: Right.
3: And that's the one that I couldn't block up where the wind blows in underneath. Right. And I get heckin' wind, and I got two mother pin oaks in front of the house and a mother pecan in the back, and I don't know how much the roots are involved, and it's just, you know, it's a constant deal when I guess the houses start getting to where they need stuff. And
2: exactly.
3: Okay.
2: So that's the right move, and you're paying attention to what's going on, and you can see it, so you will be able to tell a difference.
3: Direct
2: once
3: them.
2: Once it's done, it'll make a huge difference. But just getting down into the ground further is going to be a big help.
3: Sure. Now, what's the average cost of something like that?
2: I really don't know. You know, I hear numbers all the time, but I don't know all of the
3: range.
2: The details.
3: Is there a range?
2: It'll be in the thousands.
3: It will.
2: Yeah. It'll be unless you're flush with cash, it'll be a loan. You'll probably need to get a loan, and they may offer some assistance with that as well.
3: Okay.
2: So,
3: or it's worth a try getting those one jacks that I can buy that are in code or in regulation, and see if I can just
2: I don't know if you can buy them or not. Most of those are you have to be a foundation company to purchase them.
3: See.
2: So you may be able to find them. I've never tried.
1: Well, check. You can check like maybe a white cap. At one point in time.
3: Well, and the biggest tip I can give everybody when you're out working in your yard, because I use my poison oak for security purposes, but when I want to cut it back and stuff, I spray it first with the Dawn diluted Dawn and spray it on the plant, and then spray anywhere on my skin that might be touching where I'm working if I'm not covered in cloth, and it works fantastic.
2: Yes.
3: As well on the bugs. You know, if you got a bug on you, blow it off. Don't slap it, because you're just squishing their stuff right into you. You know, so that's the kind of tips I like to give to people that are silly, but they work.
2: Great. Well, thank you for that.
1: Appreciate it.
2: Thanks, Ronnie.
3: Yeah. And if you do get bit, go ahead and put a little dab of Dawn right on it. It'll take the sting away.
2: Nice.
3: There we go. I hope everyone has a great day.
2: You
3: and
2: too.
3: Have easy times and smooth movings with their homes.
2: Yes. Let us know how your foundation turns out.
3: Well, if I can afford it, I will.
2: All right. Good luck.
3: Yeah.
2: Thanks. Mm-hmm. Bye-bye. All right. Ronnie's gone. And yeah, tough situation there.
1: Yeah. We'll do our quick Home Depot product of the week. Not sure if Lonnie, tell me if there's something I need to adjust on my output here. But the Home Depot product of the week is a good one this week. I think it's kind of getting us ready for the cooler weather. It's a Prismaster 36-inch electric fireplace insert with trim kit. I think this is perfect for maybe you've got a porch that you want to heat, you've got a bedroom, and you can't go through the hassle of a direct vent fireplace, or maybe you don't have natural gas or LP at all. These actually look good. This isn't the kind of cheesy-looking fireplace. It's got a couple different settings, so it'll heat up to 400 square feet on a 750 watt or 1500 watt warm air mode or heating mode. It's got timing functions, so it can run from 1 to 9 hours, and it's got different flame effects. Some of them, in my opinion, are a little weird looking, but there's a couple on there that are just very natural looking. It puts out the heat, and it'd be great for a remote bedroom or an area that you just want to heat and make it look nice at the same time. So that's it. That's our Home Depot product of the week, a Prismaster 36-inch electric fireplace with trim kit. The price point, $341. So it doesn't break the bank either.
2: Very nice. Are those freestanding?
1: No, these are inserts. They go in. Now, there are freestanding versions of them. And we actually used a freestanding version in our basement in Atlanta just because it was out of the way and it was super effective. But yeah, there's freestanding versions as well. This particular one is an insert with a trim kit. But if you're talking about like that extra bedroom, you could get a freestanding version in a minute. Okay, let's see. We are right at, we're not quite there. So we'll go ahead and take our break. It'll be the last break we want to take. Get your questions ready. We've got a comment from John that might help Ronnie. So we'll talk about that. We'll talk about what your questions might be at 704-570-1079 by phone or by text. We'll do all that when we return to the Home Depot Improvement Show with John and Dave.
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1: Welcome back. It's the Home Depot Home Improvement Show with John and Dave. I'm John Gordon.
2: I'm Dave Doval.
1: 704-570-1079 by phone or by text. We're into the lightning round, the last segment of the show. So sneak them questions in and we'll take care of it. I got a couple texts from John who reminds Ronnie that you, even if you find the jacks that meet local code, did you have to put concrete, I think he means footings, under your screw jacks?
2: Yeah, she already has pudding.
1: Yeah, that's the problem. She's, her puddings are not set well. So he's 100% right. And then you can go do the homework to figure out how deep, how wide, and so on, and that would be fine. I know this is back when I was in the Home Depot stores all day, every day. There were certain markets where the demand for these structural jacks was required, right? So they were stocked there. So you might check that out. Know what the specs are first, you know, what the compression load ranges and all that stuff are. And you might be able to find one reasonably inexpensive. John says, I think if I'm reading this, standard length is 10 to 12 feet deep. Ears are 1500 a piece. I'm not sure.
2: Piers. He must be talking to text.
1: Yeah.
2: Says, and I don't know if it's 10 to 12 feet.
1: So he's calling out
2: the long.
1: Yeah, I'm not sure, but I think John's point is, hey, get an engineer out there and yes, take a look at it and do it right. Yeah. So I appreciate that guidance, John.
2: Yeah, absolutely. And you may and Ronnie may be able to find someone that will. I don't know if they'll allow her to do some of the work. I don't know if you want to do it. It's hard work.
1: It is hard work. You're down underneath there. But digging. Ronnie also sounds like a. She's not afraid of stuff, so
2: right.
1: She gets at it. So maybe that might be a good thing. But John, appreciate the text and the good guidance. It must be something about the name John, because dude, you spell like I do.
2: I think he's talking to text.
1: He's doing talk to text. I know. It's just like
2: that's exactly what mine looked like when I talk to text.
1: So. Oh gosh! All right, it's an amazing thing, but. Yeah, blessings and curses. All right, let's see. What do we have left? What do we have left here? This one says, taking your advice on a bath remodel and installing blocking while the drywall is off, do I have to notch the studs? 1.5 inches seems risky. So the blocking that we're talking about is between the studs so that you can put like handrails for
2: grab bars.
1: Grab bars in the shower, grab bars next to the toilet, wherever you want to have a grab bar in the bathroom. I would like to have one coming down from the ceiling, but that's another day's story. And so the blocking would allow you to screw into wood at all those points.
2: Right.
1: David, you could notch the studs 1.5 inches to accommodate the framing that you're putting in there and not compromise the integrity of the stud, as long as the size of the notch is precisely the size of the blocking and you screw it in, and because now the blocking fundamentally patches right. And carries the load. But I think that's more work than you have to do. You tell me if I'm right. When I have done it, I have toenailed or toe screwed, cut my blocking to whatever it is, 15.5 inches to fit between the studs. And then I just screwed top to the neck, to the stud mm-hmm. on the left, right, top and bottom, and let that be my solution. And I haven't had an issue with that since.
2: No, and that works. I mean, that works fine. That's normally how it's done through the years, especially on exterior walls. If I'm doing any blocking on them, I actually use 3/4 inch plywood, so we just
1: I remember you said that. Yeah.
2: We keep the scrap plywood pieces from floors or whatever, and I keep it at the shop just for that. But we'll just cut like 12 inch widths and then take it to the job. You cut it to the length between the studs. You're not notching, and then you toe staple. So you use a pneumatic stapler and you just stitch it all the way down on the stud. I promise you can't pull it off.
1: Yeah, you can't. And when you say stitch it, you're toenailing it, so it's going at an angle, but one angle comes top, and then from the top in, one angle comes from the bottom in, right? So that's how you're the nails working one against the other to hold it in place.
2: Well, I'm going all the way down the length of it, so I'm just...
1: That's what I mean, yeah. But are you changing the angle, or are you just popping it in?
2: Popping them at an angle, okay. And And the reason that I like to do, especially on exterior walls, is that... If you put 1.5 inch piece of dimensional lumber in there, now you're compressing your insulation.
1: Yep.
2: More. So if you use 3/4 inch, you're compressing it less, and you know, plus it's we're using waste. So we're using wasted plywood that normally would just get thrown in the garbage. It works well. It's strong, and you can actually cut them wider than what you need. So you don't have to cut them 1 foot. You could cut them 2 foot. And then a good idea is to take pictures. You just stand a tape measure or a yardstick up and take some pictures of the area so you know exactly where they're at. But if you cut your plywood wider and you stitch it into the studs, you put it on the entire perimeter of a shower, you're going to have a place to fasten almost always. And so that's how we do it. And even if we're not putting grab bars up in a shower, we always do it anyway.
1: No, that's great. That is a great solution. And the point you made, I think, is a good one about taking pictures and filing them. When you sell the house, you can share that in the file with the house if you're going to go back and add the grab bars at a later point in time. You know exactly where you can locate them.
2: Yeah, and the trick to that is, John, you talk about sharing those pictures, is just buy a thumb drive and just denote that for all pictures from the house, because then you can transfer them to that. And you can doctor them up. You can type a note in there with the picture, and then boom, you have all the pictures. And an architect that we bought a townhouse from one time, he did that for me, and he sent me a thumb drive sometime after we bought the townhome, and it was quite handy to have that, because I was able to see where everything, and I was going to do some remodeling. We ended up not having to cut some walls open, but I knew where everything was at, and it just made me feel better.
1: No, that's a good point. And then if you're going to take a picture, perspective is important. So you might want to take a tape measure from the finished floor or the unfinished floor up and just put like the measurement Sharpie onto the stud or onto the blocking so it can be read. So, you know, it just helps, you know, from the corner, it's this much, from the floor, it's that much. In the event that there's not a perspective, but okay. That's good. That's a great solution. I love this person because it's my opinion that it's not a really legit remodel job until you can see studs. So congratulations on doing it right. Let's see, how are we doing? We're basically out of time, but it's been another awesome week. We always love the great texts and feedback and information that we get and the great calls. So keep them coming week after week. We're most grateful for y'all. We hope that this has been as informative for you as it was enjoyable for us. And you know that every week we like to remind you that we think the most important kind of home improvement that you can make is the one that makes your home a happier place to live in. Don't forget to work on that project this week, and we'll see you next week on the Home Depot Home Improvement Show with John and Dave.

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12: I'm Pam Puzo, Fox News. Isaias has weakened to a post-tropical cyclone after slamming into Florida's Gulf Coast last night, but the storm still threatens several states with heavy rain, damaging winds, and flooding.
13: Heavy rain on the north side of the system, so now moving through northern portions of Alabama. Georgia is going to see a lot of rain over the course of the day. Those winds hovering around 30 miles an hour, so as you run over dry land, you really lose all of the fuel, and the winds start to really die down, but it's bringing all of that moisture with it, and it really becomes more of a rainmaking system. Now, it's always on the eastern side of these storm systems that the severe weather risk is the worst. That is the case again for today, as you see at least some risk of tornadoes spinning up as all of this moisture gets wrapped in with some dry air across portions of Georgia over towards South Carolina. Some of these thunderstorms that's bringing that rain could also bring some tornadoes.
12: Fox's Adam Klotz. President Trump says he has a deal with Vladimir Putin for Russia to release hundreds of thousands of tons of diesel fuel.
10: Reversing years of U.S. policy designed to sanction and cut off Russian oil revenues, President Trump says Russia is making millions of tons of diesel available to U.S. and global markets.
14: We need oil for the world, and this is diesel, which is what we need. So we're very happy to get it.
10: The president says Russia will immediately supply more than 300,000 tons of diesel, followed by 500,000 tons in November and 1 million tons immediately thereafter. Ukrainian President Volodymyr Zelensky said it is a weak decision made by strong partners. Surging fuel prices are a top concern for voters heading into the midterm elections. The average price of a gallon of diesel now tops $6. At the White House, Jared Halpern, Fox News.
12: In Ukraine last night, officials say 12 people were killed in Russian strikes. 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
15: Coming up next on Living Large Radio, congratulations, you're a 401k millionaire. 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
15: 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I'm Mark Henry, the CEO and founder of Alloy Wealth Management. And I'm going to be the host today, but I do have a special guest joining me today from our Albemarle office, Hunter Henry, my oldest son.
17: It's good to be here again.
15: Yeah, and, thanks for being on.
17: Weeks.
15: It's been a few weeks. I'm glad you're back. Man, we got a packed show today.
17: Yeah, we got a bunch of stuff to talk about.
15: So before we jump in, though, how's things down in Albemarle?
17: It's actually going great. We've got WAGFest coming up here.
15: WAGFest?
17: Yeah, that's 26th, I believe.
15: 26th of September?
17: Yep, it's on a Saturday. So
15: what is WAGFest all about?
17: We've decided.
15: Is it Wig Fest? Or wear a wig again?
17: I used to wear a toupee a long time ago. We're getting started out there. We're working with the Stanley County Humane Shelter. That was one of the initiatives I wanted to get involved in out there because, you know, I worked at a shelter when I was in college or volunteered. Right. I wanted to be involved with the local shelter. Sure. And so that's an underserved shelter out there.
15: When you say underserved, what do you mean by that?
17: It's a small county in North Carolina. It's not like Mecklenburg where they have all of the, you know, federal
15: resources.
17: Yeah, they have all the state funds that are getting sent to them and a lot more donations because they're a lot more known.
15: Okay.
17: So I went over there and immediately saw that need. Just want to be involved in that local community, and WAGFest seems like a really fun event. So we're going to go out there. We're sponsoring it. We're going to do a 5K with them.
15: Okay.
17: And I'll be bringing my two pups out. So I'm excited about that.
15: I understand
17: that.
15: We're going to help them out with a new building or shelter.
17: Yeah.
15: I think it's all my schedule that I'm supposed to
17: do. Yeah, I believe you will. I think you're bringing a couple of your dogs as well.
15: Yeah, I will for sure. And so if you'd like to meet me, I'll be out there at WAGFest. And that's just something that I'm very passionate about. I've always said, you know, dogs, cats, animals. I'm an animal lover for sure. Yeah. But, you know, living on a farm, I really got to where I appreciated cats as well because they served a great role. And we had a couple of really good ones at one time.
17: We did.
15: Remember that growing up. Well, let's jump into today's episode. We've got a lot to talk about today. But let's go over the numbers. A new study came out of Fidelity, and according to them, and I'm going to read a lot of this because I want to get these numbers exactly right. So it's so important, though. This is a big number. According to Fidelity, 706, just a tick more, then 769,000 people now have at least $1 million in their 401, and that's up 19% in one quarter.
17: Wow.
15: Are you kidding me? Not a year. In one quarter, it's up almost 20%. 401k millionaires, and if you're one of them, I just want to say congratulations. You know, I had someone tell me the other day, well, Mark, you know, $1 million isn't what it used to be. No, I disagree. It's still $1 million. It may not buy what it once bought, but that's irrelevant. $1 million is still $1 million. And I promise you, for those of you that have reached that, it feels good. And so congratulations. Good job. The question, though, is, you know, when we go over these numbers, 3% of Fidelity's 25.8 million is 401k accounts. So think about this. That's about 3% of Fidelity's 25.8 million in 401k accounts, while the average 401k only has 155,000 in it.
17: Wow.
15: It's interesting, isn't it? So we've got these 401k millionaires, but there you go. Average savings rate in America is at 14.4%. And 81% on this survey contribute enough to at least capture their full employer's match. So as we jump into this, I want to hit that number first. The average 401k jumped about 10.5% in one quarter alone. This is fantastic news.
17: Yeah, it is for a lot of people.
15: Think about the math on this, though. People have spent 30, 40 years asking this question. How much can I accumulate? Now, they never said it that way. I don't remember me ever saying, I wonder how much money I'll be able to accumulate when I'm old. That's just not the way I talk.
17: No.
15: But I do think we all thought about, will I ever get to $1 million, $500,000, $5 million, $10 million, whatever the number. And when I think about that right now, I think about this idea that $1 million 401k is not even close to what I would call a retirement plan. What do you think, Hunter?
17: I 100% agree with you.
15: Do you ever work with clients that don't have $1 million?
17: I would say the vast majority.
15: Vast majority don't.
17: Yeah.
15: But so they're going to be, obviously, they won't be successful in retirement, right?
17: They'll be very successful for the ones that have a plan.
15: Really?
17: Absolutely.
15: So what about the people that do have the million or more? Is that a guarantee on successfulness in retirement?
17: No.
15: Why not?
17: Well, it depends on where you have it. I mean, the 401, have you thought about taxes? Because right now they're pretty low, but you can make a strong argument they're probably going to go up at some point.
15: Probably.
17: I mean, there's so many variables when it comes to that. And the 401, it's a great tool that we're offered.
15: No, I agree. I think of it this way, though. You're how old now?
17: 31.
15: Okay. Been out of school for what, 8 years?
17: Eight years.
15: Been a financial advisor now, working in this company for eight years, 8+ years. You've seen a lot.
17: I've seen, yeah.
15: Now, 31, you say, well, you're young. Yeah, you are, but you've seen a lot by working in our company because we see a lot of people.
17: Yep.
15: And you've been right there by my side through a lot of that.
17: I have.
15: Or John's or Tyler's or somebody else's. And now you have your own office. Well, in that entire process, I think at 31, you've lived your life. And of course, I know you because you're my son, but you've lived your life much like I live mine. We still pay you, right?
17: Yes, you do.
15: You get a check?
17: I do.
15: Do you pay taxes out of that check?
17: I do.
15: What else do you do out of that check?
17: Save some, invest some.
15: Yeah,
17: that's
15: it. Save and invest, that's the same, isn't it?
17: No, not for me. I mean, I have my little emergency fund that I like to put a little bit into every month. And then I also, you know, take some and invest. I'll throw it in Robinhood or Fidelity or, you know, wherever. And the rest I spend.
15: Right. So you put it in your investment accounts.
17: Yeah. Okay.
15: And then you do what with the rest?
17: Spend it. I enjoy it.
15: Well, that's very similar to how I do mine. I pay taxes.
17: Yeah.
15: I save for my retirement future. I tithe because I think that's very important. And I spend. So fast forward one day to retirement, you watch these people come into retirement. Have they all done it pretty much the same way?
17: Yeah, absolutely. I mean, that's what we were
15: maybe taught. There's an exception there, but I don't really know who. I can't think of one. Can you?
17: No.
15: They worked. They got paid. They saved. Hopefully they tithe. Paid taxes. Got to do that. And then what did they do?
17: They spent.
15: They spent.
17: Go out and enjoy it. Yeah.
15: But they spent. Yeah. They paid bills and they did what they wanted to do in life.
17: Yeah.
15: So why after 35 years does the system tell us that there's some number, this 401k millionaire statement, that now means they're okay and ready for retirement? I have yet to see someone spend a piece of paper, a number on a piece of paper. I don't know what that number even means. You know, again, we address this idea that people say $1 million isn't what it once was. Oh, no, it's still $1 million.
17: Yeah.
15: It doesn't purchase what it once purchased.
17: Any amount of money, unless you're just a gajillionaire, and know that you're not going to run out. And just, well, I don't believe it.
15: So going back to this idea of this, quote, $1 million, how you retire, you leave the company, you have this financial statement that says you're now this 401k millionaire. What does that even mean? How do I know I used to get paid? I just walked away from my paycheck. I'm still going to have to pay taxes, mm-hmm. right?
17: Yep.
15: I still want to tithe because I believe in that. I don't have to save anymore because I've saved this $1 million. But now I want to spend. How do I do that without the pay? Yeah. I mean, how much do I spend? Well, should I do it this week because the markets are up? That sounds like a good week to spend money. What about next week when the markets are down? Do I not spend money that week?
17: I couldn't imagine living my life. Like, imagine you finally get to the destination. You know, you're down with the grandkids. You're at Disney World. You look at your phone and the markets are down. And now all of a sudden you're, hey, actually, we're going to eat in tonight. We're not going to go to the Cowfish. We're going to eat in tonight. I'm going to go get some pizzas. We're going home.
15: This like, is just too expensive.
17: No, that's not how you do it.
15: Right.
17: It just doesn't, that doesn't work.
15: We've got to jump in and go to our break. 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
15: Managing our Albemarle office, and we're having some fun. Think about this, Hunter. In this, I say we're having fun. I'm having fun. I hope
17: I'm having a great time.
15: And hopefully the listening audience is. But I don't want to assume that. I hope they are. That's how we intended each and every week, to have a good time and talk about finance and other life issues.
17: Yeah.
15: But imagine this, in the same 30 days, it's closer to that, really, like in the same 2 weeks, Fidelity releases something talking about all the brand new 401k millionaires, and in one quarter, it went up 19%. It's like more 401k millionaires than ever. Within 2 weeks of that, Bank of America just put out a study. And this is trying to prepare everybody. You ready for this? They want to talk about, hey, markets are doing great. Everybody's being aggressive. It's amazing how all this is working. And they're saying, hold on a minute. Do you know how much risk you're actually taking? And you better beware because of the markets they think we're in right now. So wait a second. We're celebrating 401k millionaires. And if that's you, I want you to celebrate with me. That's amazing. Oh, wait. Then I put on the bipolar split personality, Bank of America, caution, Will Robinson. You know, caution, because are you taking too much risk in a very crazy market?
17: Yeah.
15: Wow. Well, and they came out within a few days of each other.
17: Yeah. Well, there's two sides to that. Because I mean, at my age, I mean, it's awesome. I love it. The risk doesn't scare me at all because I've got another, 30 something years to throw money in. So
15: 30 plus.
17: I mean, for young people, there could be a lot more millionaires created in these upcoming markets. Will be if they're smart, if they do
15: well. Well, think about it. If you're in your 30s and 40s, 20s, a market correction. And remember, every time they say correction, why is it correct if it costs me money?
17: Isn't that true? Crazy? I never thought about that.
15: Yeah, why is a market correction a correct thing if it costs me money? Well, guess what? If the market tomorrow drops 30%,
17: I would call it a market sale for my age.
15: Right. But you know, that means that really good things are now available to you on sale.
17: Yeah.
15: That's what you mean by that.
17: Yeah.
15: And it means next week when you get paid, in that study we talked about, for that 81% of the people that are at least taking the company match. Yeah. They just put 3% in, the company matched 3%, and they just bought 6% of goods they were buying last week
17: on sale.
15: In this example, they bought them 30% cheaper.
17: Yep.
15: Wow. What a cool thing when you're 30.
17: Absolutely. Yeah.
15: You're 60 and plan on retiring in 2 years, and your $1 million portfolio just went to $700,000. How does that feel?
17: Changes things a little bit.
15: A lot. And this is where I'm actually working on a new article for one of the big publications. They've asked me to do this, commissioned me to do it, and is talking about knowing who you are as an investor. This isn't even in my notes today, but I'm thinking about it because I'm working on this article. I've got to get a deadline. I got to get it done. But it's this idea of if the market fell 30% tomorrow, we know what we're supposed to do.
17: Yeah.
15: Nothing. But what would you actually do? What's the truth? Well, if you're 35, hopefully you'd have a yard sale and try to find some money to go put more in the market when it's 30% down, right? But if you're 60, if it's not 30, is it 35? What number causes you to be like my dad?
17: Pull it out.
15: My dad was a great man, but don't be like him when it comes to financial decisions, because when it cost him his retirement, because he panicked. But again, you're retired and it sounds like the world's ending. Think about all the people in 08. And, you know, that was only 18 years ago, but everybody's completely forgot it. And what warning signs were actually there in 06, 07, early 08, before the Great Recession?
17: Yeah.
15: That none of us looked at. Now, some people claim now they have that, oh, I saw everything. I saw it. I told everybody.
17: I mean, it's 2020.
15: I mean, there's, you know, there are people, I'm sure, that saw it. There's the movie The Big Short, and potentially phenomenal movie, saw it. But the reality is the warning signs were there when you look backwards.
17: Yeah.
15: How many of those warning signs are flashing right now? Think about this.
17: Quite a few.
15: And I really want to jump into this. Gas prices are out of control.
17: Yeah.
15: But what's diesel? You drive a diesel truck just like I do.
17: It's almost $200 to fill my truck up right now.
15: And how much is that a gallon?
17: Oh, I mean, it's almost over six.
15: Yeah.
17: I mean, I've seen like $5.99. In California, it's over 10.
15: For the first time?
17: Ever.
15: Ever. Hear what I just said. $10 a gallon for diesel fuel in California. $6 a gallon,
17: but
15: $5.95 in North Carolina.
17: And for those that don't understand, diesel does everything.
15: Well,
17: the boats that get everything here, it's diesel. The boats that go fish, diesel. The semi-truck that takes the food to the store.
15: Let's talk for a second about what that's really doing to this economy.
17: Yeah.
15: It's what's causing inflation to continue and will cause it to basically get out of control. We've seen this before.
17: Mm-hmm.
15: Now, I'm not getting political when I say this. I wish this conflict was over. I felt like it was going to be over sooner than it is. I truly believe now Iran is just trying to hold on to the midterms, hoping that Trump loses them, the Republican Party loses the midterms, so that they can get some policy changes that allows them to win. And I'm obviously hoping that doesn't happen because we've been in it this far. I want it over, but I want it over with victory, obviously. That's what we need, and get these fuel prices back where they should be. But we have so much instability. Would you call that a warning sign?
17: It's a huge warning sign.
15: Okay. So think about this. Again, going back to that Louis Vuitton. Why then do you go to, we just heard about auto dealers, and that's near and dear to my heart. I know a lot about them.
17: Yeah.
15: And I just heard about one of the largest out of trust settlements ever. When you say out of trust, this is where dealers floor plan their cars. And then when they sell the car, they have to pay off the loan. Well, gotcha. Out of trust means they didn't do that.
17: So they were selling cars without paying the loan back.
15: Without paying back whoever was holding the thing. And so this is bad for everybody.
17: Mm-hmm.
15: But it's not hit mainstream news, and it should have, and it's one of the largest cases they've ever seen. It's unbelievable how big it is. I don't know how that dude did that, very unscrupulous, but whatever. Forget all that for a second. We have auto repossessions just hit an all-time high. Interesting, because back in 2008, that happened as well, right before the Great Recession.
17: Yep.
15: Credit cards. Oh, interesting. You actually heard somebody talk about this on your American Express. You told me about someone that never had a problem. It pays it off every
17: month.
15: But what happened to their limit?
17: The construction company, they spend $250,000 a month, and they've been doing that
15: for years. Okay.
17: And now all of a sudden they're getting limited under $100,000.
15: But I thought American Express didn't have a limit.
17: Well, you know, it's a hidden limit, soft limit. They don't, you know, it's hidden. They don't talk about it.
15: Interesting. So this company must be in trouble.
17: No.
15: Oh, they're doing well?
17: Doing fine.
15: Why is American Express doing this across? It wasn't that company. It's everybody that has a business American Express card. They're looking at your spending and throttling it down. And if you want it to go back up, you have to send in more financial statements and things like this, because they are obviously preparing for something.
17: They're hedging their bets.
15: Why would they be doing that right now, Hunter?
17: Because they think something's about to happen.
15: Because we're in a K-shaped economy. This is not meant to scare you. But think about what's just happening in the same reality. These are all factual stories. 401k millionaires at Fidelity. Oh, it's great euphoria. On the other side, flip to the other side. And now what do we have? We have Bank of America saying, do you know the risk you're taking? 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
9: Welcome back to Living Large Radio. I'm your host today, Mark Henry. I'm also the CEO and founder of Alloy Wealth Management, joined today by Hunter Henry from the Albemarle, North Carolina office. And I want to give a shout out to all the offices because sometimes people get confused. We have so many now and still growing. So we have obviously in Greenville, South Carolina, we have Aiden, a certified financial planner up there. Marcel Kelly, member of the United States Coast Guard, 19 years, maritime law enforcement officer and fiduciary advisor up there working in that office, doing an amazing job. And of course, we want to say shout out to Leanna. She's up there, the office manager. Been up there how many years? Five, maybe?
10: Gosh, yeah, five.
9: Five or six. Amazing opportunity up there. And for the people in Greenville, we love supporting that community. Then you go out to Huntersville. What a great place that is up there at Huntersville on the lake. And that's Cornelius, I guess?
10: Yeah, Cornelius.
9: Kingston's right there. Yeah, what's the name of that?
10: What's it called? Burkdale Village.
9: Yeah. Right next to Burkdale Village, yeah. And so we've got a couple of amazing advisors there, Chaz Hammond and Cole Batchelor up there. And they do a great job, Alex Lacey, and they service and do that. And Caleb's up there in that
10: Caleb's
9: office.
10: Caleb's up there now.
9: Yeah, great office there to serve them. Then you go to Mint Hill. I love the Mint Hill office right next to the Hill. Shout out to Dave, the manager. That little restaurant, the Hill. I can't tell you how many meals I've had there, but it's
10: good. It's a good restaurant.
9: Well,
10: I like
9: over
10: going
9: 50
10: there.
9: Or 100, I bet.
10: Oh, it's probably higher than that.
9: Yeah, probably higher than that. It's just convenient for me. So if you're ever looking for me, you want to meet me in person, show up out there in Mint Hill at the Hill around lunch, and you might find me there because that's close to home. And that office does amazing. Of course, we have our mothership, the Ballantyne office. And you got Tyler Washington and John Kirk.
10: Been with us a while.
9: Elliott. Erica's been with us, what, about 18 years or something. Courtney out in that office. CJ, again, Major Collins, who hosts with us on the show many times. And Major in the United States Army and working on trying to become a lieutenant colonel. I know that's an ambition of his. He'll get that promotion one day soon. Yeah, we love that. And then swinging out from there, you can go out to Albemarle, which is your office, and Daniel got here with you. And shout out to also Dylan.
10: Dylan, he's also from that area.
9: Two local people from that. Dylan, I think, is Midland, and Daniel's from Oakboro.
10: Yep.
9: And then the

0: not forget Virginia Beach. And we have Cody out there in Isaiah. Isaiah was a member of the 101, 101st Airborne when he served, and they run the Virginia Beach office, and two amazing people down there as well. So that's a shout out to the entire team. But let's jump back into this, the $1 million illusion. What do I mean by that? Come on, Mark, if I have $1 million, I got $1 million. And it's an illusion. Well, I'm not talking about, what was that movie that was so funny? The Wolf of Wall Street would, well, what's his name that was tapping his chest?
1: Matthew McConaughey. It's a wazzy, it's a woozy.
0: It's fairy dust. Yeah, that's not what I'm talking about. That certainly was a classic show and a classic episode, a segment of a movie. Yeah. But the $1 million illusion is this idea that, you know, suppose somebody listening opened up their 401 and looked at it online or opened up the statement and they've got 1.2 million and they've never had that much in life. What's the danger?
1: Well, I mean, I guess the biggest one's probably believing it's 100% yours.
0: Well, it is. They have a statement. It's in a 401. It's in an IRA. It's individual retirement account. That is my money.
1: With a caveat, you have a little tiny partner on the side who likes to change the rules occasionally.
0: And who is that?
1: Uncle Sam.
0: Oh, yeah. Forgot about him.
1: Yeah.
0: Uncle Sam. Bingo. Now unpack. I want you to really talk about what the headlines, the millionaire next door, the 401k millionaire, the amount of up so much, according to the Fidelity study, what that $1 million 401 does not tell you. Well, how about this question then, Hunter? How much will that $1.2 million 401 produce in income for you? How much income will it produce?
1: I have no idea. Can't tell you until we build a plan.
0: And here's the thing, they don't know either.
1: No.
0: And I'd love to tell you that all the big box retailers that are currently serving you, those ones that are listening, can tell you, but they can't. That's the problem. You have no idea how much income you can produce out of the $1 million portfolio in a 401. Because you don't know what taxes are going to be. No one's ever helped you talk about, hey, it was a great year last year, let's assume. Well, how much money could we have taken out of that 401 and moved to a Roth? And would it have been a good idea? Well, we should have taken the Roth conversion challenge. We sit down with advanced tax planners and CPAs, and we talk about your taxes and if it would be a good idea to take some money out of your IRA and help you convert it to a Roth. I think it's a great question. Let me ask you this. How much risk are they currently taking with that $1.2 million?
1: It depends on the person.
0: Well,
1: me, it's a lot.
0: Okay, but I ask you this. You say that, I hear you, but how would they know? Well, Mark, I picked a target date fund, so it knows I'm retiring in 28, so I'm sure it's risk appropriate. Is it? How much risk is in it?
1: Absolutely.
0: How do they know how much risk they're taking?
1: Well, that's to me is always such a funny question, because aggressive can mean two different things. My version of aggressive and yours could be two completely separate things.
0: That's why I don't like those terms, moderate, conservative,
1: aggressive investor.
0: Because it means something different to whoever's you're talking to.
1: Yeah.
0: I think it needs to be done in specific terms. If you lost 30%, and again, past performance never equals future opportunities or losses, but it's the clearest way we can look at a portfolio. So if we looked at your portfolio, we determined actual data that if you'd had this exact portfolio on this day in our Lord during the year of blah, blah, blah, blah, blah, it would have dropped this much money over its down period. It's top to bottom. That's called a drawdown. So this is where you hit a high, and then it fell to here. This is how much it fell. Now, again, that doesn't mean the next time the world happens, market happens, it will do that same thing. But it means this is what it would have done. Mm-hmm. Well, then you ask this question. Instead of saying, yeah, that's a moderate portfolio, that's conservative, that's aggressive. No. If it fell 20% or your $1 million went down $200,000, put it in real dollars, how does that feel to you? Well, nobody says it feels good, but some people say, I could handle that. Some people say, I couldn't handle that.
1: Yeah, absolutely.
0: And it fell exactly this much, and this equaled this many dollars of loss to you. What would you do? That's the question that needs to be asked, okay? So let me ask you this, Hunter. What happens if this decline we're talking about. That is going to happen. We just don't know when. But what if it happened during someone's first 5 years of retirement? It
1: changes everything.
0: Why?
1: Well, imagine this. And first of all, you retired, you have all these plans, you're going to do all these things.
0: Okay.
1: And then all of a sudden, 20% of what you saved is gone day one. Where are you cutting back? Like, what are we taking out of the retirement?
0: Or are we going back to work? First 5 years is considered to be your, what kind of years?
1: Go-go.
0: Go-go years. Fun years, yeah.
1: That's when we're doing stuff.
0: So all of a sudden, we're not doing what we said we were going to do because the market didn't cooperate when we wanted it to.
1: And also,
0: or what about this definition of something called sequence of returns?
1: Yeah.
0: How devastating is that?
1: It can be horrible. It's hard to talk about it, but when you look at it, and we show it in the office when you come in, but it's huge.
0: Okay, well, what about this? What if this market event happens 2 weeks after someone's longtime spouse passed away? Mm. Two bad events in a row.
1: Yeah.
0: So husband passes away. Let's say the wife carries on. Husband passes away. 2 weeks into that, 4 weeks later, market's dropped 25%. Is the spouse ready for that?
1: No.
0: Have they prepared for that? Do they even know what to do? No. Are they even going to be able to think rationally?
1: No.
0: Or is emotions going to step in? And now, what about all the loved ones that mean well? The three children, can you imagine in my family that we're all three step in and they all have their opinion of what mom should do? You know what that sounds like to me? Chaos. Not even controlled chaos. Least. That sounds like total chaos. Mom is emotionally distraught from the loss of her husband. Children don't want to see mom lose any more money, and they all have an opinion on what should be done.
1: Yeah.
0: Why did we ever put mom in that position in the first place?
1: Exactly.
0: Why shouldn't she have had a written plan that allowed her to go through a market event and grieve for her husband, not worried about what was going to pay the bills next week?
1: Exactly.
0: Why was she ever in that position in the first place?
1: It shouldn't be.
0: It's just wrong. So, accumulation is about building this pile of money. Retirement planning is about turning the pile of money into a lifelong spending plan. And yes, I use the word spending because you've already saved. Now it's time to spend. And you have to have a written plan to do that. We've got to go to break. But before we go, just hear me out on this. Don't procrastinate. Don't wait. It's not a scare tactic. It's the truth. I don't know in 07 that 08 was coming. And I don't know that here we are in September 26, what's coming in November? 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Stay tuned. We've got more coming up on Living Large Radio. Coming up next on Living Large Radio, congratulations. 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
0: Welcome back to Living Large Radio. I'm Mark Henry, the CEO and founder of Alloy Wealth Management. I'm joined today with Hunter Henry out in our Albemarle, North Carolina office. And I've been having a lot of fun. I hope you have. And I hope the viewing audience has. God has given me such a voice, and I don't mean because it's loud, but a platform. I couldn't have envisioned this.
1: Yeah,
0: 19 years ago.
1: No.
0: I do media everywhere. I'm on the news in the last 30 days. I've been on in New York. I've been on in Memphis, Phoenix, Arizona, Houston, Texas, obviously the Carolinas, every week. It's unbelievable. And I think about this voice. And as a Christian and a follower of Jesus, I want to think about what am I supposed to do with it? Well, and if you never call us, you never get to meet me, we never even talk. But if I could make a difference and help you be on a more confident financial future, I believe that is what I'm supposed to do. I absolutely believe that in my heart. So with that said, I don't want you thinking doom and gloom. But let's go back to 07. What if I could have had this voice then as a young man and could have been standing on the rooftops telling everybody, hey, there's a lot of warning signs that we've got a lot going on right now, and maybe you should be looking more carefully at what you're going to be able to do with your money in retirement.
1: Probably would have called you crazy.
0: I think they would have for sure.
1: They did to a lot of people.
0: Right. So I want to use that, and that's what I've tried to do today, but not in a way that makes you fearful. I don't think we're supposed to live in fear.
1: Yeah, listen, I see a lot of people out there.
0: Listen, I do too.
1: It's a lot of money.
0: But we talk about that because it's never been and it never will be about some number on a piece of paper.
1: Exactly.
0: So as we close out the show today, I want you to really understand this. I don't want anyone to misunderstand today in any way, shape, or form. I want to celebrate the 769,000 401k millionaires, according to Fidelity. Celebrate that. These people did something right. They saved. Celebrate your win if you've got $500,000 in your portfolio. Celebrate that.
1: Absolutely.
0: Whatever you have is what you have. It's never been and it never will be about some number. I want you to stay disciplined. Congratulations. But here's the questions I really want you to be asking yourself. One, how much money do you need or want in retirement? Those are two different questions. I want this much, I must have this much. Where will this money come from? Well, Mark, I'm going to withdraw from my portfolio. That is not a plan, or at least it's not a good one, because you don't want that portfolio going down while you're withdrawing. That's the double whammy of finance.
1: Absolutely.
0: Markets are dropping and you're selling. That is not a good idea. You don't need to become an analyst, but you need to understand your own portfolio, and we can help you do that. Ask yourself this question. What happens if the market actually does fall 20 to 30%? And then one of the biggest questions you have to ask yourself is how much money is ultimately going to be spent in taxes? Don't wait for the next correction to find out how much risk you had. Because finding out your risk tolerance wasn't matched like my father found out, it was too late to do anything about it. Why did you save all this money? You saved it to retire.
1: Enjoy it.
0: to enjoy it. So why not build a plan that lets you stop measuring the nickels and let's go start spending some dollars and let's spend it when?
1: Now.
0: In the go-go
1: years. Yeah, let's spend it right now. Let's go places. That's what always gets me. You know, risk is not a bad thing. Risk is what gets you to where you want to be one day. I mean, that's like, I think about it this way. If I know I need, let's just say $7,000 a month in retirement. House is paid for, car's paid for. I just want $7,000 to go a couple trips and enjoy life.
0: Okay.
1: And as long as I have that $7,000, the risk on the other stuff doesn't really concern me that much. I might actually be a little bit more risky on some stuff. Those Roth dollars.
0: Even if you were in your 70s?
1: If I have my income covered,
0: okay,
1: then maybe everything else, I just want to grow for my kids.
0: I don't have a problem with that. I think that's a great idea. Just because you're in your 70s or 80s doesn't mean you have to become some ultra-conservative investor.
1: Exactly.
0: Now, you may need to become that if you're withdrawing money to go spend.
1: Exactly.
0: But if you have secured an income plan that you cannot outlive, why wouldn't you want to? I mean, again, it's your money. You get to choose. I'm not encouraging or discouraging. I'm on the sidelines on this one watching, but you get to do what you want with your money. Why not?
1: Exactly.
0: Now, let me ask you this. I don't believe, and maybe this is true, but I don't think so. I don't think I've met one client ever in my entire career that said their goal was to pass away with the largest 401k.
1: I haven't heard that one yet.
0: I haven't heard that. The goal is to build a life you love and deserve and to have the confidence that your paycheck doesn't stop just because you retired. I don't know how to do those two things without each other. I need money and I need a paycheck. The paycheck pays my bills and allows me to do life and gets me down to North Myrtle.
1: Yeah.
0: The money allows me to beat inflation, protect me from long-term care and other things, get me my second trip to Italy, right?
1: Wherever it
0: is. And potentially leave money to things I believe in. Yeah.
1: Well, and, you know, I think about this. What's going on in Iran right now, or, you know, whatever's going on in Twitter. I don't know what Elon's tweeting or Trump's tweeting right now, but those things do change markets. Those shouldn't affect your plan.
0: No.
1: If you're in Italy or you're in Myrtle Beach or whatever it is, if it's the national parks and you're doing the camping, you're taking the trailer,
0: right,
1: those things shouldn't affect that. Those should be that's not cool. Oh, well, let's go have lunch.
0: Exactly.
1: Let's go where we're going. Let's continue on our day, and it doesn't affect our mentality about what we're doing.
0: Why would we want a market? And I love the markets. I'm a Wall Street money manager. I love it. That's how I get paid. I get it. I love it. But why would I want the markets, the headlines, dictating to me when I get to go have a giant steak at a fabulous restaurant?
1: I think about it right now. Probably the easiest scenario, or the easiest way for me to wrap my head around this. Guess what I still have to do once a week?
0: What?
1: Fill my truck up.
0: Okay.
1: I have to do it.
0: Right.
1: Doesn't matter what gas prices are going to be because I still have to do it. It doesn't affect, I don't like it. I don't like them going up. But at the end of the day, I still have to do it. So I think about when I'm on these trips, I'm still going on this trip. I'm still going. I'm not canceling the Germany trip I'm going on because of what's going on. And you shouldn't do that in retirement either.
0: Right.
1: And because I have a paycheck right now, it allows me, guess what? It's going to be more expensive when I go to Europe.
0: Well, think about this.
1: Still going.
0: As we wrap the show up, think about this. You've got a summer vacation planned. You're 45 years old. You've got a great job. Your wife has a great job.
1: Mm-hmm.
0: Or maybe she doesn't work. She's a stay-at-home mom. That's even better. That's a harder job. That's
1: absolutely
0: a great job.
1: Absolutely. Yeah.
0: That's a much harder job. And now the week vacation has come up and you're going off to Disney. And right before you go, your 401 drops 25%. You didn't lose your job. Nothing changed. You're going to Disney.
1: Yeah.
0: Correct? Nothing changed. You're going to Disney. You're like, oh, that's bad. Oh, well. Anyway, I'm going to Disney. No big deal.
1: Yeah.
0: Does that same thing happen when you're taking the grandkids to Disney and the market just fell 30% a month before that when you're retired?
1: If you don't have a plan.
0: For many people, they change plans.
1: Yeah.
0: You can't let markets dictate this stuff to you. 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Hey, thanks so much for listening today on Living Large Radio. We intend each and every week to bring an educational format and to provide you with content that you want to listen to. We mean it to be exactly how we say it is. We want to help. And I always try to end with a bit of good news and different things. Let's do this. You know, we always talk, I never talk enough about the firefighters and the police officers and the nurses and the first volunteers and all. But I want to go a different place this week. As we're out walking around Charlotte in different areas and all, give a kind smile to the people with their pets out there. What? Yeah, give them some space, say hi. Let's talk to pet owners and support this great world. And I do that as we think about Stanley County and WagFest coming up on the 26th. I want to see you out there, and I want to support all the shelters, the Humane Society, and the people that care for our furry friends. Hey, we'll see you next week on Living Large Radio with me, Mark Henry.
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0: I'm Paul Stevens. Fox News' Isai is pushing inland now through Alabama after leaving a trail of destruction along the Florida Panhandle. Fox Weather's Caroline Elliott reporting from Navarre, Florida, between Mobile, Alabama and Destin, Florida, with the latest.
1: At the height of this storm, we know the Santa Rosa Sound clocked wind speeds at 116 miles per hour. So we're talking about an area that was just getting pounded by wind and rain for several hours last night. This morning, we are starting to get a better idea of some of the damage here in Navarre. So we were just talking with the Florida Highway Patrol in the last hour, and a sergeant just told me that there's RVs and boats all the way down Highway 98 here. And that's expected when you're talking about wind gusts that reached well over 100 miles per hour in this area, and not to mention several feet of storm surge and several inches of rain.
0: About 900,000 customers still without power in the wake of that storm. Meantime, Hurricane Simon now strengthening into a dangerous Category 4 storm. It inches closer to the Pacific coast and Mexico. Winds reaching 145 miles an hour. Landfall possible either late today or early on Sunday. Forecasters warning of destructive winds, dangerous storm surge, and potentially catastrophic flooding. Evacuations are underway in areas of western Mexico. 9 people, including 2 kids, reportedly dead following a mass shooting in Erie, Pennsylvania last night. Witnesses say a gunman opened fire outside a home, killing 2 women before heading inside. Police and SWAT teams surrounding the house where more gunshots were heard. Officers later entering the home, finding several more bodies, including the gunman who was found dead from, they say, an apparent self-inflicted gunshot wound. The investigation well underway into a possible motive. 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
6: 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My name is Mark Owens, and Joe Pat going to have a good conversation this weekend about taxes, about risk, but now let's talk about income, because there was a headline that highlighted finding your income floor before retirement. And that's the minimum that you'll need to cover those basic living expenses. Now, once you have that number, do you want it coming from guaranteed sources? And how much wiggle room should you build in? Let's talk about it. The income floor, Joe Padroop.
7: You know, it sounds like we're dusting the floor or something here, but
6: right.
7: I hear this a lot. People talk about this income floor and what does that mean? And really, there's a commentator out there. He talks a lot about this, and he says, you need to have your paycheck to cover your bills, but then have a playcheck to cover all the fun stuff. So, folks, the bottom line here is, a lot of you already know the balance of your 401k. You know exactly whether you have 1.2 million. You probably remember the day your 401k, your IRA, your life savings crossed that $1 million mark. Or maybe for you, the threshold was 2.5 million.
6: Right.
7: And that's the number that's given you ease. But let me ask this question. When we talk about an income floor, how much income will your life savings produce? And here's another question. How long is it going to last? So folks, what we're talking about here today, by having an income floor, when you have lifetime guaranteed income, what is the number one source of lifetime guaranteed income? Most of us have this, Social Security. So we're always, you know, one of the biggest things that can change or adjust the trajectory of how much guaranteed income you have is when you file for Social Security. And then let's look at this. If Social Security is bringing in $50,000 a year for you and your spouse, maybe you need 80 to have the guarantees to pay the bills. Maybe 80 is your floor. And when we say floor, folks, we're talking about, hey, that's just paying the bills. It's the power bill. It's, you know, all the taxes, the basic stuff that gets that taken care of. But you haven't started having any fun yet. So again, when we look at the balance of your life savings, we want to take it a step further and say, let's look at what is your budget? How much do you need for this income floor? And how can we add to Social Security? So Social Security is already there, but unfortunately, when the first spouse passes away, there's going to be a loss of Social Security. Many of you out there, we're going to talk about this coming up. And remember, folks, this is the fourth quarter here. When it comes to tax planning, when it comes to getting out ahead of some of these things, we basically have 3 months. Call it two, because nobody does anything in December except worry about what they're going to get their aunt and uncle that they that they haven't seen since last Christmas, right?
6: Right.
7: So we got to get ready and do some tax planning, do some income planning, because folks, this 1 hour time slot that we set aside, that we cover the cost of for you to come in and talk to our team for this complimentary analysis. We're not only are we looking at investments, but folks, that's just the tip of the iceberg. We're comprehensive planners. We're looking at, do you need an income floor? What is your floor? We're looking at Social Security planning. We're looking at Irma. And folks, if you haven't met Irma, she comes in and takes money out of your Social Security at the worst possible time in retirement. We look at RMDs, required minimum distributions, and pulling this all together in a cohesive, comprehensive plan. 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
6: 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Joe Pat, fall is here. This time of the year, we're thinking about football. We're thinking about the holidays. We're thinking about our pumpkin spice lattes, which we may or may not have had a conversation about. A couple of dudes drinking pumpkin spice lattes off the air. But listen, very few people are thinking about something that could have a major impact on their retirement, and that's tax loss harvesting.
7: Well, you know, there's a lot of, we can do it lightly, we can do it heavily, or we can jump all in, and we have what we call tax aware long short funds, where it's professionally done and we're actively seeking tax management. So let's start with just tax loss harvesting. And that's where, when it gets down to the fourth quarter, and perhaps you have, so what's become popular these days is called direct indexing. So instead of you owning a fund of the S&P 500 or the Russell 2000, you own all of the individual stocks. And so when it gets down to the fourth quarter, you go through and you harvest, so you sell the losses. By making those sales, those losses get carried forward on your taxes. So that is kind of like, you know, kind of like weeding the garden. You know, nobody wants your weeds to grow. Nobody wants losses to happen in your portfolio. But folks, we all know if you own one of these indexes and you're doing direct indexing, you now are able to harvest these losses. Where if you are in a mutual fund, taxes are going to flow through without any of your control. And if you are in an ETF, you're not able to go in there and harvest out, selectively pull out these losses that can benefit you on your tax return. So that's kind of like the most simple form. But you know, these days, tax aware, now you've like graduated. Let's step it up a notch and say, let's do tax aware long short investing. So now we can create a portfolio to help folks unwind a large position. Let's say that you are an early investor in Microsoft or Apple.
6: Okay.
7: And good for you. You got in there, you made the call. You maybe you worked at Apple, maybe you worked at Microsoft. However it is, maybe you're just a really great fortune teller and your crystal ball works really well. And somebody told you one time, let's go buy some Microsoft and Apple. Today, let's say that the Apple stock has accumulated to over $10 million. Maybe your cost basis here is $500,000. It's really low. So anytime you make a sale, you're going to have to pay long-term capital gains. This is where a long-short strategy can come in and do an overlay. We can help generate the ability to create losses without harming your portfolio And this does get a little bit complicated. So we're just on the radio here. So we're speaking really, really high level, folks. We're not encouraging you to do this or do not do this. You want to talk to your CPA, talk to your financial advisor. And so there's not everyone out there doing this type of investing. But if you have a large consolidated position, you would like to unwind or reduce the exposure of that large position, this is a way that you can help proactively over time, not all at once, potentially reduce the exposure of a large position without having as much of a tax effect. So this is something I want to stress, that you would want to coordinate with your tax advisor. You would want to ask, you know, how many losses, if any, are you currently carrying forward? Let's look out into the future. Do you own a business? Do you own other consolidated high profit, you know, stocks or funds or real estate that are going to be a future long-term capital gain? You know, maybe it's part of your retirement plan to diversify some of these real estate or consolidated stock holdings. Maybe you work at NVIDIA or SpaceX. You know, those are companies that have seen their stock. If you were lucky enough to be working at SpaceX, now they're public. Perhaps you have a large amount of capital gains built in. So these are the type of people that we can help over time diversify. So there's a lot of strategies here where we can help people retain the wealth that they have created, even if it's in a consolidated position, but then help them diversify over time without a huge tax bill. So that's really key here, is you want to do this over time. You want to have a plan, and that is where we'll call it in the big blanket area of tax loss harvesting. There's ways that we can do this. Think about having your own little garden in the backyard. Maybe you got a couple tomato plants and things like that. Okay. You could do it on a light level and harvest you some nice tomatoes for an occasional hamburger at home. Or think about the farming, and you got these great old big John Deere tractors. And so at whatever level, both of those are harvesting, they're just at different levels. And so depending on your needs, we can dial the harvesting up or down based on your personal situation. Here's what I want to remind folks of. And before I do that, I want to take a second and say, folks, it is the fourth quarter. If you're wondering, how much is my tax bill going to be this year? If your financial advisor is not talking to you about taxes directly, if taxes are not being considered as a part of your retirement plan, you're missing out on the number one biggest expense in retirement, which for a lot of folks is going to be taxes. We do think that's critically important here at Belmont Capital Advisors. That's why we're comprehensive advisors. And we want to let you know that you can come in and talk to us. We will talk to you about taxes. We're not trying to be your CPA. We're not pretending to be a CPA. But we do have a good understanding as to how taxes work in retirement, how designing the right income stream, helping you understand which accounts to pull that from in retirement, can make a huge difference in your tax bill. Yeah. So folks, give us a call today, 704-946-7000, 704-946-7000. Whenever you call in, tell them, I'm looking for tax help. My advisor's not helping me with taxes. He told me he couldn't even talk to me about it. Folks, if that's the line you're hearing, we want to help you. Now, folks, we're not a win for everybody. We're not going to be right for everyone. But whether you have $1 million saved in a 401k or $10 million in one stock outside of your IRA, both of those have different types of tax burdens. We want to help you uncover the best way to derive income from that in retirement. That's why we offer this comprehensive plan. So for the next five callers who've saved over $1 million towards your life savings in retirement, give us a ring today, 704-946-7000. Folks, we've primarily focused on funds that are outside of your IRA. So folks, this is not in a Roth IRA. It's not in a traditional IRA, not your 401k. What we're talking about here is funds that you have to pay tax on every year. So if you own IBM stock, as an example, and IBM gives you a dividend, you have to pay tax on that every year, even if you reinvest the dividends. So that is non-qualified. It's money that is not in an IRA. I just want to distinguish that. When we do tax loss harvesting, you can't harvest losses in an IRA. You can sell the losers, but it doesn't help you from a tax impact. We want to help people lower, potentially lower their tax burden. We want to have conversations and help you understand, what is my tax burden going into retirement? If I sell my business, how much am I going to collect after taxes? If I have a $5 million IRA or 401k, how much income could get generated for that thing after taxes? Folks, we all live on the net income. And that's why we're reminding you today, it is the fourth quarter. There is something you can do in the next 3 months to perhaps, potentially, no promises at all, but to potentially add more net income to your dollars. If not today, maybe in retirement. Do you want to lower your lifetime tax bill? Absolutely. Those are the things we want to help you do. So to find out more about this and how we help our clients in these areas, give us a ring today, 704-946-7000. 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
11: 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All right, Joe Pat. Now, depending on who you listen to, the market is either setting up for another great run or it's heading through a rough stretch. I guess it's all depending on your algorithm on that. But that split has left many investors wondering how much risk they should be taking right now. I want you to hear this clip from market strategist Liz Thomas. She was on CNBC.
12: And we've got this almost even balance of people saying everything's going to be fine, and then people saying this is the beginning of Armageddon. So in a portfolio, I think of it with three pieces. You've got preservation, income, and growth. And depending on where you are in your investing journey, you might prioritize one of those over the other two. This is a period where I think you have to start to evenly weight them, not because you have different goals, but because the market is offering you an opportunity, particularly in income. So you can look at that in bonds.
11: God, she used all the buzzwords, Joe Pat. Armageddon, preservation, yeah. Income, growth.
13: Sound like I was in church there a little bit saying,
11: amen.
13: He's coming tomorrow. You know, folks, let's just talk this through. The market is going to be the market. And if we all had a crystal ball that worked, you probably would not be listening to me on the radio right now. You probably would not have a financial advisor. So there's a lot of things going on out there that we need to address. And the number one thing I think of that the market brings to us is uncertainty. We do not know if the top is near. We do not know how far we are from the bottom. And we don't know when this long bull market that we've been on is going to come to an end. And so, you know, I just want to remind folks, back in 2007, 2008, when the market started to crumble, you know, let's step back just a little bit further. In the year 2000, Y2K, many of us were living a very, very different life. We're probably taking kids to grade school or high school, you know, but now we're looking at retirement. Our 401ks and IRAs, they've gotten a lot bigger. So the one thing we knew back then is I need to go back to work. I like to say that your retirement does

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1: 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You followed your advisor's advice. You saved 10%. You put money in the 401k. You got the company match. And you believe you have a solid plan, but really what you have is a balance. You have a balance of assets. And so, yeah, there's some real money there. But how do we turn this balance? How do we turn this 401k? How do we turn this business that you've chewed your fingernails off to build? It's your blood, sweat, and tears that's got you here. How do we turn this into consistent, durable income that Uncle Sam doesn't get his dirty paws in and take all of your income away in retirement? And so, yeah, guys, you've made the right decision. You've climbed the mountain and your picture on top of Everest, it's there with an American flag and your Sherpa standing next to you. You've done it. But folks, the journey is now coming down the mountain. And you know, for decades, that 60-40 portfolio, it was great. But folks, we're coming off of a 30-year bull market in bonds. We're now seeing interest rates go up. I just want you to go on any financial website, type in your bond fund ticker symbol, whether it's AGG or it doesn't matter. Look at the returns over the last 5 years. Folks, those portfolios that were designed for safety are down anywhere between 10 and 20% off of their net asset value. You see, folks, bonds were supposed to be the savior. When stocks dodged, the bonds weaved the other way. Recently, they've kind of been moving together, not in opposite directions. So, you know, the idea in the old days was kind of simple. Stocks is going to provide you upside and the bonds would give you the stability. But while we have interest rates are a little bit higher these days, that's nice. Let me ask you a couple of questions. What are you doing to lock in those fixed rates for a longer duration so that you can get more consistent, durable income as you start off your retirement? So that is one of the opportunities out there today that the current interest rate market has brought us. Yes, it is really tough if you're 20 or 30 years old and you're trying to buy your home. But if you are 55, 59, 65, and you want to lock in some really good, consistent, durable income, well, right now, interest rates are higher than they've been in a long, long time. There are opportunities there. So we want to help you understand the difference in principal preservation. Where do you get income from? And as we talked about in the last segment, how important taxes are to your life savings and making sure you're not paying Uncle Sam too much in taxes. So folks, we've talked about a lot today. We talked about having a floor on your income. Yeah. We've danced around and talked about the stock market, how unpredictable it is. And we can debate this all day long. Are we at an all-time high? Well, yeah, that we don't need to debate. The market keeps hitting new highs. But where is it going to be next week? Where is it going to be next month? And most importantly, where is it going to be when you need it for your income? What are we doing to lock in some guarantees? What are we doing to have an income floor? We talked about having an income floor where, you know, at least your power bill, the things that we need every single day in retirement, that you have guaranteed lifetime income. How can we help you build that into your portfolio? Folks, if this sounds complicated, it is. There's a lot that goes into this. It's a lot more than just saying, hey, I have $2 million in life savings. I'm going to retire. Well, which account are you going to take it from? Where are you going to pay the taxes? What are your tax rates? Is Irma going to get in your way? Did you optimally file for Social Security? There's so many things going on. And are you in that old, broken down 60-40 stock and bond portfolio that hasn't been working lately? What is the alternative to that? Folks, let me just stress, you've done everything right. You've saved, you've worked hard, you've paid for your daughter's wedding, and you got the 401k. You have the tools. Now, let's put

0: the tools together. A good mechanic needs more than tools. He needs knowledge. He needs to understand where the problems are. He needs to foresee where the problem's going to be. That's what we're here to help you with. Give us a call today, 704-946-7000. That number again, 704-946-7000. That's how you get us on the phone. That's how you get on our calendar at one of our convenient locations in Belmont, Cornelius, or Ballantyne. 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Just go on there, fill out the form. But for today, give us a ring. We have operators standing by. Tell them, I want this comprehensive plan that Joe Pat and his team are talking about. And folks, they're going to know exactly what you're talking about. We'll set you up with one of our advisors in a location near you at a time and place that's convenient for you. This 1 hour, we cover the cost of this meeting. So there's no cost, there's no obligation for you to come in and talk to us. And we're going to learn about where your goals are. And hey, based on that balance and where your assets are currently located, do you have enough to retire? So many of us know the balance of these plans, but we don't know how much income they can generate in retirement. We don't know where the taxes are going to come from, nor do a lot of people know how long their income will last. That's why folks have these big accounts and are afraid to spend it. We want to help you have permission to enjoy your retirement. That's what it's really all about, is enjoying the fruits of your labor, enjoying the grandchildren, and doing so without guilt. If that sounds like something you guys would like to take advantage of, again, for the next five callers today, if you've saved over $1 million or more towards your life savings, give us a ring, 704-946-7000.
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11: 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And Dr. Yeast, I want to ask you about all of those ads that people keep seeing. 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
20: 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Joe Pat, let's talk about some of the big milestone birthdays that we celebrate. And most people think about the big ones like 62 in Social Security, 65 in Medicare, 59 and a half is kind of a milestone half birthday. But let's break down some of those. What are some of the big milestone moments that, you know, we may not look forward to getting older, but there's some opportunities as we continue to celebrate those milestone days.
21: You know, let's just start there. The first one I think of is 59 and a half. So many times we run across people and, you know, the news is kind of out on this now. Most people already know this. At the point in time after you're 59 and a half. So we say, why in the world is it 59 and a half? Well, chalk that up to our U.S. government or the IRS. And that's the way the tax rules are written. Folks, when we are 59.5 years old, we can now take money out of our IRAs and 401ks without a 10% penalty. But here's the other thing. So yes, you can get out of jail without a penalty. Thank you. What about getting out of your 401k? You know, these 401ks were built like, if you guys have ever been to the bowling alley and they roll up the gutters, like that's what the way I need to play when I'm with my kids, if I want to have any decent scores, is we roll up the gutters. Your 401ks have 10 or 12, kind of generic, maybe an index fund or two. You know, we're not saying they're bad guys. They've been great wealth building tools. But as you have changed from your 20s and 30s of this accumulation phase, and now you actually have some real dollars, those IRAs and 401ks are starting to add up, we can really help you reposition those. Do you need principal protection? Do you need a portfolio that specializes more in dividend income? Now we can get into customization specifically designed for your goals and your needs of your family. We talked about earlier in the show today about having and designing a floor on your income in retirement. So at 59 and a half, we really roll up our planning sleeves to start there. But folks, if you're really ambitious and you're age 55, let's dial it back a little bit more. There's a rule out there that says if you leave money in your 401k and retire, as long as the money's still in your 401k, you can take it out without a penalty. So, but the big one for most people that we like to remind them about is 59 and a half. And Mark, the next big milestone that we usually have a conversation about is age 62. Now, what is special about age 62?
20: Social Security.
21: That's right. We can file. It's like, man, I've been paying into this thing all my life. I'm ready to start getting some of the income, the rewards, the cash flow. But folks, if you retire early at age 62, maybe you need to turn it on. Maybe that is exactly what your plan, what your family needs is income right now as soon as possible. But folks, there's another milestone age, and I'm skipping one here. I'm going to jump right to age 70.
20: Okay.
21: We could also wait till 70. Now, the question is, do you file at 62 or 70 or somewhere in between? And why? Well, if you wait till 70, you have more lifetime guaranteed income. Let me remind you, folks, after your age 67, your full retirement age, your Social Security grows by 8% a year. I don't have any guaranteed investments that are contractually guaranteed to grow at 8% a year. But Social Security is one that we are all paying into. We all have this choice. And so I'm not telling you, you need to wait. I'm telling you, you need to know the answer. Should you or should you not? What does your plan call for? And folks, when you wait till 70, you are going to be getting more tax-free income. A portion, even if you're Warren Buffett or Bill Gates, a portion of your Social Security income is tax-free. So having more tax-free income by getting a larger number, that can mean you get to keep more of your money then. So, you know, these are the milestone birthdays that we're talking about here. And it's not just, hey, can I get Social Security? When should I file? It is, when does my 401k get out of jail at age 59 and a half? Yeah. Folks, if you work for a large corporation, American Airlines, Duke Energy, Atrium Health, companies like that, you can walk away with your 401k at 59 and a half and still keep your job. They'll still keep putting money in. They'll still match your pay. But now the chains have come off. You can invest in a whole new world of other opportunities that are probably more designed for you and your family than what you had in that 401k. So it doesn't matter where you are in life, whether you're age 55, 59 and a half, but folks, if you're getting close to 59, I would encourage you to give us a ring today. That's why we're offering for the next five callers, if you've saved over $1 million or more towards your life savings, call us at 704-946-7000. Let's figure out, is it a good idea to get your 401k out of jail? Let's figure out, what are the taxes going to be over your lifetime? What are the moves that we need to be making now, so that when you do officially retire, whether that's at age 65, 70, or maybe you're an early bird and you're going to kick it out at 55, what are going to be the taxes for you in retirement? What is your lifetime tax bill? And yeah, folks, we all know the balance of your 401k. We know the balance of your IRA. But what is the income that that can generate for you for the rest of your life? And how long will that income last? Those are the tough questions. And there's no crystal ball with those answers, folks. The market's in the way. We don't know where the market's going to go. We don't know what your sequence of returns are going to be. That's a whole other area. We've talked about that on other segments and other times. We'll just leave it there today. but do you have sequence of returns risk? Many of you do. Let's figure out how we can eliminate the uncertainties in your retirement, help you design a plan. Remember, folks, you've made the right decisions to get here. You've worked hard, you've accumulated well. I've seen too many good people, clients, friends, families, lose confidence in their retirement plan because they trusted this outdated model. You deserve better. You've worked too hard to let uncertainty define your future. It's time to shift from a mindset of hoping this balance is going to carry me through to a mindset of design. We don't want you chasing returns. We want to help you engineer the results that you deserve. And when we understand where we are today, where we're headed, and we can help you potentially put a floor on your income in retirement, folks, that's giving you that potential for a little bit of added peace of mind for you in retirement. And that's going to go a long way, a long ways. This isn't something that happens by accident. It's something that we help you build together. 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We're going to cover the cost of this meeting. 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
20: 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Joe Pat, as always, thank you. Thank you for the education. 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We're back next weekend. Joe Pat, before we get out of here, let's get the final word.
21: Why don't we give the final word this week to Benjamin Franklin? He's the one who said, an investment in knowledge pays the best interest. Folks, looking forward to seeing you again right here, same time, same place, next week.
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third set. They give it to Jude. Big hole up the middle. Jude's going to go. The freshman has gone over 100, and now he's going to go to the house. Velarde running for his life. It's stripped. Abu Jalde stripped it. Did

0: against Pitt in hopes of leaving the Steel City with a ranked road victory. Joe Yock is a former Tar Heel wide receiver who went on to play professionally in the CFL.
1: It isn't fancy or complicated. There are corners, and those corners are meant to be turned. A stretch of eight games that will define the 2026 Carolina football season. It starts right here today where the three rivers meet in Pittsburgh, Pennsylvania.
0: Brent Renner was a record-setting quarterback for Carolina. He'll be in the booth with us today.
2: The Heels have to steal one from the Steel City today. The time is now to get their first ACC road win.
0: Man, we have all those storylines to talk about, plus interviews with the head coaches Bill Belichick and Pat Narduzzi. We'll continue our weekly pregame conversations with Carolina great Jeff Saturday. You'll hear from former Tar Heel wideout Bug Howard, and we'll get you set for week six of the 2026 college football season. All of that and much more coming up. Against all odds, it's the Carolina at Pittsburgh version of the Reese Jewelers pregame show.
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9: 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Let's go places. This is the Reed's Jewelers pregame show.
0: Maybe rainy in North Carolina, but a pleasant day in Pittsburgh, Pennsylvania, Acrisure Stadium, the site for Carolina and Pittsburgh. A big one today in the ACC. Thanks so much for joining us as the Tar Heels on the road here on the Tar Heel Sports Network. It's the Reed's Jewelers pregame show brought to you by Reed's Jewelers, trusted with life's moments. Jones, Joe, Bren, Michael Coulter, our chief network engineer, John Essick back in the Tar Heel Sports Network studio. You'll hear from Dave Nathan soon as well. And I promise you, when I say this, we have a team of dozens of folks who have helped us get on the air today for Carolina and Pitt. Joe, for the third consecutive game, Carolina has a chance to pick up what would be a big win to show some tangible progress. The Heels let that Clemson game slip away a few weeks ago. competed hard against Notre Dame before coming up short against the Irish, and now they have a chance against unbeaten and number 25 Pittsburgh on the road this afternoon.
1: Slip away, compete. Those are all signs of a team that is improving and taking steps in the right direction. However, and this is a big however, it's time to start winning these games. Really believe the UNC fan base has appreciated the 2026 Tar Heels. The product they've put on the field is a competitive team and has shown drastic improvement. Now it's time to no longer use the words slip away, or they were competitive. It's time to say, what a great win. How about them Tar Heels?
0: Bryn, it wasn't the only factor last week against Notre Dame, but man, the Tar Heels struggled to run the football with any consistency against the Irish. They had just 77 yards on the ground. It was 3.3 yards per carry. It's not going to be easy today, Pitt. It's a different rushing challenge today with Pitt. Really a numbers game at the line of scrimmage. But the Tar Heels are going to need to run the ball better today against this Panther defense.
2: Yeah, they have to, Jones. You're exactly right. I mean, we had no running game, and it really kind of hurt our momentum, especially in those middle eight, you know, the second quarter and then early in the third quarter against Notre Dame and even Clemson at times. We struggled to run it. But if you look at Pitt's defense, they play press cover four, and they like to challenge you on the outside. They don't play traditional soft and off. Narduzzi likes to get up in your face and be physical with your receivers. So I almost like throwing it on first and second down and then setting up the run today, because you got to switch it up. They're only giving up 55 yards per game in the first five games, and you know they're number 25 team in the country for a reason. So their physicality up front is going to challenge us. So I'd like to see us throw it a little bit more on first and second down today and take a couple shots, because we're going to need them.
1: You know the other thing too on top of that, Brent, is the old philosophy is, you know, take what the defense gives you. You hear that over and over. And this is a defense that flat out is built around stopping the run. And they're going to say, can you make enough explosive plays in order to win the football game? That's what they're banking on. And to me, the bottom line is, yes, I agree with you. You do have to try to run the football and do a good job of running the football. But that's what they're built to stop. We need to make the explosive plays that could change this game.
0: And, Joe, to that point, let's talk a little about the passing game. Carolina's completed 64 passes so far this year. 36 of them have gone to Jordan Shipp and Jelani Thurman. 28 have gone to everybody else. So we talked about this a lot after the Notre Dame game in that post game. The Heels need to find some other reliable options. We've seen guys, Shamar Easter, C.J. Sadler, we've seen guys start to try and take that role. They've got to find some reliable options in the pass game to fully form that offensive attack.
1: Yeah, somebody needs to really step up. And the, you know, we keep on hearing the words, it's time. Just keep popping up over and over. It's time for some players in that wide receiver room to step up and take some ownership. Your quarterback carries, and Brent knows this, your quarterback carries a big enough load with the rise and the fall of this team. So block, route run, create separation, attack the ball, and go make plays. It's time. C.J. Sadler, Mason Humphries, Nathan Leacock, Tretch Kekahuna, somebody step up from that receiver room, because it's time.
0: Bryn, who can that be in your mind?
2: Yeah, I mean, I think it's going to be have to be by committee. I think Shamar Easter, I think he has all the talent from the tight end room. But Tretch, I mean, I think Tretch really has to be a slot type of guy for us. I mean, we're playing Ship in a lot of different areas and moving him to number three in trips, and we're moving him to two in trips just to run different plays to get him the ball. But I think today we got to have a third guy, and it's got to be Tretch, in my opinion, because he's a slot mismatch. We just haven't. You know, I remember the TCU game. We moved the pocket a little bit with Billy and threw him some corner routes. We threw him a couple balls, but he hasn't really been targeted. I like to see Humphrey. Humphrey didn't play a snap last game. And yeah. So you're really going to have to do it by committee. And I like our backs out of the backfield. I mean, if you look at the Clemson game, Benjamin Hall caught a touchdown pass in the first drive. And so it's got to be by committee. It's got to be these guys. Because as the season goes on, they're going to cover Thurman. They're going to cover Shipp. And somebody's got to step up.
0: Yeah, you talk about those targets coming into today. Thurman's been targeted 29 times. Shipp, 26. next closest as far as the receiver is Kekahuna, who Brent was talking about, 11. So it's a big it's a big difference as far as the number of targets from those top two to then when you get to the, we'll call them the sporting cast for this conversation with what Carolina's doing in the passing game. Brent, let's flip it to the other side of the ball. Yeah, I think we all think that Carolina's got a solid defensive unit. We've seen it play some good defense here early in the year. But Carolina's also trying to right the ship a little bit. It's been a tough last game and a half. The Heels have allowed 809 yards and 62 points on the last 16 drives that did not end in a kneel down for the opponent.
2: Yeah, I really go back to the Clemson game, that 8 minutes, right? Those two touchdowns that Clemson scored. And then you even look at the Notre Dame game. We didn't stop the critical play. Like the fourth down, Carr runs it in, we lose contain. So there's times where we play really good defense, and there's also times when we get really, really fatigued. And I think that's because of depth. Like we're depleted right now at defensive line. We're playing with kind of guys that are rotating in, and we look tired at moments. And when we look tired, we give up those critical touchdowns. We bust the coverage last week at Notre Dame. We have, you know, we have good moments. Like we're in that third quarter. We're playing really good defense, and then we get tired, and they hit us for a long 17-play drive because we can't stop the run. So, Jones, I look at this. You know, I look at this defense of, wow, we really don't still know what we have. Do we have a really good defense, or are we just giving up critical errors at critical moments, which are costing us right now, obviously, with the 800-plus yards and 62 points?
10: And I think, too, Brent, on top of that is that we're getting to the point in the season where we have, you know, I think Coach Belichick really wants to teach the fundamentals to these guys and have the fundamentals mastered. And because of that, he hasn't had the opportunity to do a lot of different things on defense. But we're now getting to the point in the season where you do have to give some, especially with some guys banged up, you do have to give some different looks and some different stunts and some different blitz packages that you can give an offense that they haven't seen from us yet that could potentially cause them some problems.
2: Yeah, I think one more thing to hit on is how young we are. You know, we're a young defense. We're a young team overall with 40 freshmen, and that causes a lot of holes that might be, you know, we're going to have to play more people, so we're going to have people step up, especially young kids.
0: I was going to bring that up, Brent, particularly on that defensive line that you were talking about. That a lot of the depth that the Tar Heels do have is young depth, and they're good players and guys that Carolina feels like are going to be impactful guys, but they're young. Calvin Thomas is a freshman. David Jackson III is a freshman. Trey Giddens is a redshirt freshman. Nico Maggio, redshirt freshman. So, yeah, some young guys who you're relying on for those backup snaps that are playing a lot right now. Nico Maggio, you know, played over 20 snaps last week in that game against Notre Dame, just for example. So the Heels are going to need some of those guys to grow up quickly as their defense tries to mature as you go through this season. Well, the next step on this journey of the season is Pittsburgh. The Tar Heels in Pittsburgh to see the Panthers this afternoon. We'll take a peek at the opponent this afternoon when we return to the Reed Jewelers pregame show from Learfield.
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0: Meeting between Carolina and Pittsburgh coming this afternoon. These two first played in 1974. Tar Heels have had success in this series, 12 wins to just 6 losses. These games have traditionally been very close. 14 of the first 8 or of the 18 that they've played to this point have been decided by 10 or fewer points. And 10 of the last 12 have been decided by 10 or fewer points since Pitt joined the league. These two teams have played 11 times. 8 of them have been decided by a touchdown or less. So these have traditionally been very close games. We'll see if today's matchup between the Heels and the Panthers follows that same script. And Joe, speaking of the Panthers, let's take a look at the opponent today for the Tar Heels. For the first time since 2023, Carolina is in Pittsburgh. That was that game where Drake May threw the left-handed touchdown pass last time Carolina was in Acrisure Stadium. Pitt's off to a great start. They're 5-0. They look good on both sides of the ball, but they suffered a big loss this past week. Starting quarterback Mason Heinschel tore his ACL. Unfortunately for him and for Pitt, he is out for the remainder of the season. So how Pitt looks on offense, how new quarterback Holden Gerner is able to manage that, we will all learn that answer coming up here over the next few hours.
10: Yeah, you hate to see a great player like Mason Heinschel get injured and miss the remainder of the season. However, it does open up the door for fifth-year senior Holden Gerner. And Pat Narduzzi describes Holden as a guy whose heartbeat doesn't change no matter the circumstance. Calm, cool, and collected. He came into an incredibly difficult environment in Blacksburg versus Virginia Tech last week and did an admirable job. Now he gets the first start of his college career against a UNC defense that is definitely beaten up on the injury front. It will be very interesting to see how Coach Belichick tries to defend a quarterback making his first start while having to play with some new faces on the defensive side of the ball, as you talked about with the defensive line. My guess is, as I said before, he'll mix up multiple looks and get some new blitz packages that we haven't seen yet.
0: Bryn, no matter what happens moving forward, we don't know that answer yet for Pitt's offense. But what we do know is that it has been pretty darn good through 5 games this year. They're averaging 478 yards, 38 points per contest. So, again, you don't know with the quarterback change, but Carolina's defense figures that it will be stressed today by this Pitt offensive attack.
18: Yeah, Pitt's very talented. I mean, the running back position, they're too deep. They're 4 deep at receiver. They get the ball to a variety of different guys. Love their tight ends as well. They've recruited a lot of really good talent. And what they do on offense is, I mean, they're in a lot of different formations. I mean, you'll see a formation today where they have almost Canadian style. They'll have the back and motion them from almost 10 yards deep behind the quarterback. So they're a little bit funky. But what I like about their offensive coordinator is he gets in empty a lot and challenges you. And then he'll bring in the tight end package, get him 12, and it'll run it down your throat. So they do a lot of different things. Here's where I'm worried, Jones, is when they go tempo and we don't have a chance to sub. They have that in their repertoire, and if it was me, I would try to go tempo, get our guys tired, and run them east and west a little bit, and really let my quarterback be comfortable in a couple tempo situations. But for the most part, I mean, they've scored points, there's production, and they're tough and physical and nasty up front. So we're going to have to play very, very physical and almost their brand of football.
10: And I think, too, Brent, is when you have a guy who's a fifth-year senior but has never really started before getting his first start, is if you're on their side of the football, you're thinking to yourself, well, how can we best help our quarterback? And that's by running the football. So from the Carolina side, it's like, if we can stop the run and contain the run, and which way do you want to try to get beat? You want to try to get beat through the air. Make the guy who's never started before beat you through the air. So stopping the run in this game is going to be absolutely critical.
18: Yeah, their receivers as a whole are not very tall or big, but they're fast and shifty. And so we're going to have to tackle really well in the secondary, too. And we've struggled tackling, I think, at the second level by just getting people on the ground, especially like explosive plays. Like we don't really get them on the ground after they're past 20 yards.
19: Couple of names to know for that Pitt offense. The two top running backs, BC Turner and Damon Ferguson Jr. Ferguson is a freshman. Turner was the incumbent starter, got hurt in the first game of the year against Miami of Ohio, so missed some time, and Ferguson took advantage of that. Has three touchdowns so far this season. Ferguson's the leading rusher at this point with 270 yards through five games. Also, they mix in Lavelle Wright, a bigger back at 215 pounds. He'll come in some shorter yardage situations, or if they're trying to lean on you some. And then in the pass game, top two receivers, Blue Hicks, a Louisville transfer, 15 catches, already three touchdowns this year. He's averaging the best yards per reception in the ACC at 21 yards per catch. And then a Western Carolina transfer, Sincere Lee. Lee had a good game, had a touchdown against Carolina a couple years ago in his first season with the Panthers. Lee has nearly 2,000 career yards between Western Carolina and Pittsburgh and over 120 career catches, so very productive. Joe, last thing, we've mentioned Pitt's defense in passing here a couple of times, and it has always been the hallmark of the Pat Narduzzi teams. They are aggressive on defense. They're going to bring pressure up front. They will defend physically on the back end. They're going to try and force turnovers. They're going to try to put you behind the chains. Carolina has to manage that pressure and that aggressiveness today.
10: This is a Pitt defense that is committed to stop the run as the bell tower is to chime at high noon. So the way you beat Pitt through is explosive plays. Not one or two, but enough to win the game. There's a reason why the Larry Fedora teams had such great success against Pitt. They had plays and players that could make the big game-changing plays. The problem with those teams was a defense that couldn't stop a herd of rushing turtles. Alex Sanford and Brian Loveless are two stalwart linebackers. Safety Cruz Boykins strikes opponents like Bren Renner strikes a golf ball. Pitt is a little banged up on
19: way
10: the
19: off to the right. Is that
10: side.
19: What you're talking about, Jeff?
18: Yes.
19: Way off to the right.
18: The push.
10: The block to the right.
19: Block.
10: Pitt's a little banged up on the defensive side with some of those guys I mentioned trying to overcome injuries. Bottom line for the Tar Heels is, if you want any chance in this game, do two things. Take care of the football and make big plays. That will determine the outcome of this football game.
19: Grim, what's important for Billy Edwards today against this defense?
18: I mean, he's got to make plays with his arm. I mean, we can't get in a situation where he's stagnant, you know. And I just want him to find mid-range completions, right? We've done such a good job of working the flat, play action, but we got to maybe get an empty and just run four verts and let one go. And, you know, I think just opening it up a little bit, I think, you know, just from what I understand is if we can spread the ball vertically and get it past, you know, some explosive plays in the pass game and get him comfortable. You know, he's got to start throwing the comebacks. He's got to start throwing the digs, and we got to complete them.
19: Pittsburgh coming out as a unit as these two teams continue to get loose. Carolina wearing the Carolina blue helmets and all white jersey look today. Pitt in its traditional yellowish gold helmets with the bright blue jerseys, yellowish blue pants for the Panthers today as well as they get themselves fired up in the end zone before this one gets started. Well, we're just getting started here on the Reed Jewelers pregame show. We're going to take a break. We'll send it back to Chapel Hill. Dave will take control of the rest of the pregame show. That'll include a conversation with Jeff Saturday. You'll hear from Bud Howard, the coaches, get you ready for scores from a busy Saturday. A lot to do as we count down to Carolina and Pitt. Thanks for being with us today. Carolina and Pitt coming soon from Learfield.
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23: 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Hall, the 5, Hall to the end zone. 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
2: How do you achieve it? How do you find that consistency in the run game to aid your offense as you move forward?
3: Yeah, I think the main thing is doing what you do exceptionally well, right? Like, I think sometimes we all go into a game as offensive linemen and you want a bunch of different looks. You know, you've gone through a bunch of different looks. Hey, here's how we're going to block it. This is what we're going to do. I think there's simplicity benefits you in the run game. I can remember playing the Patriots after they had beat us a couple times. They had beat us in the AFC Championship game, and we put in the next year, and we ran 34 of the exact same play. Wow. Right and left with Edgerrin James. Did not change it, just stayed consistent because we knew exactly how to block it. It didn't matter what front they gave us. Didn't matter if they were going to try to blitz us. You know, we knew exactly what our assignments were, and I think at times you're calling so many different runs that guys, you know, the communication can break down, or the back doesn't know exactly where to be, or his shoulders aren't exactly where you want them to be. And I know that sounds like an excuse, but the reality is there's so much that goes into the run game that people don't understand, right? Like our angle of entry, where the back gets the ball, all those different things, the linebacker's alignment, the defensive tackle's alignment, all of those things. And so I'm assuming what they'll do is they'll dial back with the complications of it all and just get to, hey, let's get physical. Let's push people around. And here's the other thing, Jones, is sticking with it, right? Early in the game, those 2-yard runs might eventually turn into a 5-yard run. And so, but it's the ability to stay with that and stay consistent and calling it, understanding that one big run changes and skews those stats as well as anything. And so I think that's another thing you got to do is just stay true to it. Don't abandon it because it's not looking good early. And you know, people trust that it'll end up paying dividends in the fourth quarter.
2: Jeff, Pittsburgh, the opponent today, under Pat Narduzzi, Pitt has been almost the same defensive team now for more than a decade. They are very aggressive defensively. They will bring extra pressure. They will play you physically in the secondary because they know every flag isn't going to be thrown on them. So when you are the offense going against a team that is willing to be that aggressive, is willing to bring extra pressure, what becomes important in making them pay for that? How do you make sure that you take advantage of the opportunities that are there?
3: Oh, what you just said, Jones, is look, it's high risk, high reward when you run defenses that way. And when it's from the mentality of an offensive line and from an offense in general, is you big play them out of blitzes. You understand that you hit them for one or two, all of a sudden they start second guessing it. And the coaches might not second guess it. They may keep dialing up, but players do, right? Players start to abandon their rules, not execute quite as well, kind of start second-guessing themselves of, oh, man, they know what we're doing, so we're going to try to get to, you know, we're trying to bounce it to this gap. But you got to make them pay. And the other thing is having a plan, having a true plan. I know from my experience in the game, walking into any blitz, whether it's Rex Ryan, Bill Belichick, you know it, right? Whoever we were playing that dialed up and just kept calling it, and you see it today with Brian Flores. You got to have a pressure plan, and from the pass game and the run game. Okay, we're going to see this look. How can we make them pay? Having that plan in place beforehand is the difference maker. Understanding this play could take us a touchdown, fellas. Let's make them pay. They'll get out of this blitz. They won't do it again. But going in and understanding what they're trying to accomplish and making them pay are the two keys.
2: Carolina looking for a big road win against a good team in Pittsburgh. Tar Heels are getting better. Boy, it would be great to see it on the scoreboard.

0: 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Jeff, man, always appreciate the knowledge, always appreciate the time, and look forward to talking with you again next week.
1: 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Go Heels.
2: 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We've got to take a break here on the Reed Steelers pregame show, but when we come back, we'll check in with former Tar Heel wide receiver Bug Howard, who played a leading role in this game 10 years ago when Carolina came back to beat Pitt in the fourth quarter. We'll talk to Bug when we come back after this from Lee Field.
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2: Every sack is a sack to give back. For every sack the Tar Heels make this season, Food Lion Feeds will donate 1,000 meals to feed our neighbors in need right here in Chapel Hill. Well, in Chapel Hill, 10 years ago, Carolina's Bug Howard capped a furious Carolina comeback, catching the winning score to beat Pittsburgh 37-36. Here's how the former Tar Heel remembers the game's closing sequence.
11: The last two plays of that drive, Coach Adorn, he looked at me and said, "Hey, big-time players make big-time plays in big-time games, so I need you to make a play for me." And so going into that, we had a run pass option play. The first play, he said we're going to run this play three times in a row. One of these, if you don't get the fade the first time, and we didn't get it, he said we're going to hand it off to Elijah to see if he can punch it in, and if that don't work, we're going to go back to the fade. One of the times, I'm going to win 90% of the time on those jump balls, but the first one to come out a little short, slipped out mid-hand a little bit, didn't get it quite as high as he wanted to get it. Getting back to the line, running the same place, hip Elijah can punch it in. They did a great job of stopping it and came back to it. And the next time coming back, I was like, ain't no way I'm letting this ball drop. And it's the last play of the game. I got to make a play. And it just lobbed it up. Like, hey, don't make a play, big boy. And that's what happened.
2: Well, that's Bug Howard recapping what unfolded 10 years ago between Carolina and Pittsburgh as we take things over to Bryn Renner now, our Pinehurst reporter, brought to you by Pinehurst Resort, home of the 2024 U.S. Open. History is made in Pinehurst one moment at a time. And, Bryn, if I'm connecting the dots here properly, 10 years ago you might have actually been with the Pittsburgh Steelers when Bug Howard was catching that pass.
12: Yeah, it's crazy, David. You're exactly right. I remember we were playing. I got signed to the preseason and training camp, so you're exactly right. Those are fond memories, and it's a really, really special place to be a player, and they care about football so much, so Pittsburgh's a great football city for that.
2: A lot's been made about the weather, specifically inside the stadium on days like today, Bryn. From your experiences, how much of a role do you think Mother Nature could play for either side?
12: This is football weather, Dave. I mean, it is perfect weather. And the crazy thing, I was thinking about that when you mentioned, you know, kind of the conditions. This is the perfect kind of cool weather where you're not going to cramp. You're going to kind of be in really good shape. It's mid-60s. There's a little bit of a chill, but there's no wind down here. And so, which is great. And I think throwing the ball today, you couldn't ask for a better day.
2: And then on the defensive front, we've seen Melkart Abujaude's got the club back on his hand today. That's a spot that's a little dinged up for Carolina going up against a Pittsburgh team that you would think is going to try to probe that running attack.
12: Yeah, everybody I've played with that's used the club, they really complain about one thing, and especially for a defensive end. You don't have the ability to shed, right? And so I looked at the Notre Dame tape, and I really felt like Melkart, obviously with no hand, his biggest strength is how strong he is. And so he uses that length and his strength to kind of grab onto the inside shoulder pads of the tackle and throw him and shed and go make the play. So it's kind of difficult for him. He's using that long arm technique with one arm. And so he kind of locks out with that one, tries to, you know, seek and avoid. And we're going to see if he can make adjustments. It's going to take a little bit of time. And you know, he played good snaps last week, but we're looking for him to get more.
2: Should be a really interesting matchup across the front. Pittsburgh's offensive line versus Carolina's defensive line. As we close in on the kickoff between the Tar Heels and Panthers, that's Bryn Renner, our Pinehurst sideline reporter for today's game. We'll take a break, come back, and check in with Pittsburgh head football coach Pat Narduzzi upon our return to the Reach Jewelers pregame show from Learfield.
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0: 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Pat Narduzzi's been the head coach at Pittsburgh since 2015. He's the second winningest coach in program history. He's also been a leading voice in promoting the ACC recently, especially after improving to 5-0 with a win last week at Virginia Tech.
1: It's disrespectful for the ACC. I've said that. You've heard me, my Big Ten comments throughout the years, not just, you know, at the ACC media day or whenever I said it. I think, you know, I watch it every week. Man, this is good. Matter of fact, I make myself nervous, you know. Like, I sit home and I try to relax on a Saturday, watch some games, and I'm watching, obviously, the UNC game, and I'm watching BC, and I'm watching, like, BC's good, too. That quarterback can run, and I'm not moving out next week, but I'm sitting there on the couch, like, what am I doing this to myself? I'm supposed to be relaxing. After watching those two games, I try to watch not, you know, the Big Ten and watch the SEC and get away from the ACC just to, like, you know, your stomach starts to turn and you're like, golly, we got a lot of work ahead. And, you know, the ACC is really good. It doesn't get the respect it deserves. And, you know, and again, I mentioned it, like I said, to Jim Phillips before. And that was probably another thing that, you know, I told him I was going to say something, so I had to say something too.
0: Pat Narduzzi sticking to his word in defending the ACC. When we come back, Bryn Renner discusses another crucial matchup in today's game between Carolina and Pittsburgh. 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
0: Dave Nathan welcoming you back from our Chapel Hill studios. Bryn Renner on the road with the Tar Heels at Pittsburgh. A little less than 20 minutes to go before this one gets kicked off between the Tar Heels and Panthers. We bring Bryn back into our broadcast partner. We talked a little bit about how the Heels are going to be shorthanded on both lines of scrimmage. The update in terms of what you think that means for Carolina today.
13: Yeah, Dave, we're banged up. You look at what we have, what we don't have. We don't have Jalen Harvey today. He's out. Jordan Hall was out last week and this week. Mel Cart's got one arm. And we're playing a freshman right guard. And there's just countless guys that have missed time. And that really takes a toll on you, especially this time of year when you go into a nine-game stretch. We've been banged up. And we've had guys to step in. But, Dave, you know, when you play with guys that haven't gotten many reps, it causes, you know, some problems, especially up front. You know, the line of scrimmage. You know, Alvarez played last week. He did well. I will say this. When you watch the film, he did really well. But we had to make, you know, shifts and adjustments on the offensive line. And when you do that, guys play out of position. You know, and Billy took that big sack and big hit, and his arm is still kind of hurting. So I'm interested to see how he throws it today. I know he's got a little bit of treatment on his arm. But, yeah, everyone's banged up this time of year, Dave, and we're going into this long stretch.
0: Yeah, Bryn, for Christian Alvarez specifically, for folks on the outside that didn't recognize his name or expect to see or hear much of it this year, you go inside the team and the organization and you see a player growing by leaps and bounds week over week and finally a chance to exhibit how he can play on the field on Saturday. His level of play was not a surprise to the staff or the players last week, was it?
13: Yeah, aggressive and intense is what they're saying from inside the building. And you see it on the film. I mean, his best play might have been that personal foul penalty he got to extend the drive. So we scored, over there. And he antagonized. He actually blocked the guy to the whistle out of bounds and got him, you know, a little ticked off and had a personal foul on Notre Dame. And I love to see that. He plays a little bit like Russell Bodine. And Russell was a kid out of Fork Union that I played with. And he was nasty. And we need more nasty up front. I know when I talked to Will Friend, he loves, you know, obviously loves Alvarez and putting him in the starting lineup with just ready to go and stepping on campus and being able to play and start with freshmen is impressive.
0: That's Bryn Renner up at Pittsburgh for today's game between Carolina and number 25 Pitt. We'll press the pause button here on the Reed Steelers pregame show and update you on the North Carolina Farm Bureau scoreboard. Jones will speak to Coach Belichick, and we've got our keys to the game. All on the way after this from Learfield.
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0: Jewelers pregame show continues with a look at the North Carolina Farm Bureau scoreboard. Helping you is what they do best. Carolina and Pitt coming up at the top of the hour with one other ACC matchup set to begin. It's Wake at 4-1 and 2-1 in the ACC, heading to Raleigh to face a 3-2 state bunch that's 1-1 in league play. 3-3-30 matchups from Notre Dame. It's the third-ranked Irish at 5-0, welcoming 2-3 Stanford to town. Duke puts its 4-0 mark on the line at 1-3 Georgia Tech, and Virginia Tech coming off its first defeat of the season last week to Pittsburgh, goes across the country to Berkeley to face off against a 2-3 Cal bunch. That's the other 3:30 matchup. Under the lights tonight at 7:30 from Scott Stadium in Charlottesville, Virginia and Syracuse matchup. The Orange going for their first win of the year in ACC play. Virginia overall 3-2 and 1-1 in the league. Of course, the big game tonight in the SEC between number 2 Georgia and number 6 Alabama. Inclement weather could be a big issue with the hurricane rolling through the Gulf overnight, and we'll see what unfolds between the 5-0 Dogs and the 5-0 Tide tonight from Bryant-Denny Stadium. Kick time again slated for 7:30. That'll do it for a look at the North Carolina Farm Bureau scoreboard. Helping you is what they do best. When we come back, we'll check in with Jones and Coach Belichick in the DirecTV Coach's Corner from Learfield.
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0: It's time to send things over to Jones and Coach Belichick for our installment of the Coach's Corner, brought to you by DirecTV, a proud partner of Carolina Athletics. 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
17: Carolina's on the road again today. I'm with the head coach of the Tar Heels, Bill Belichick. We are inside the DirecTV Coach's Corner. Coach, big story, of course, from the Pittsburgh perspective is the loss of quarterback Mason Heinschel to the torn ACL. What have you seen from the new starter Holden Gurner in the handful of times he's been in the game for the Panthers so far this year?
18: Yeah, Gurner's done a solid job for him. He's played in three of their games so far. Of course, the second half of the Tech game, and then played quite a bit against Bucknell and Miami of Ohio. So he's had enough action to I'm sure for them and for us to see that he can run the offense. He's a strong kid, can throw the ball, pretty athletic. So I'm sure that they feel confident in him, and you know, he's had a lot of experience. So, you know, even as a backup, but he's, you know, been in the system for a while and looks like he can handle it.
2: Part of that system, at least it appears, is to frequently throw passes underneath. They throw their running backs a lot out of the backfield as well. Seems like tackling in space could be important today. Is that a fair assessment?
18: Yeah, absolutely. They're very good with the ball in their hands. The backs are good. They use them a lot in the passing game, but also so are the receivers. And they run the receivers deep a lot and try to stretch the defense and run them deep. And if they're covered, then they like to come to those you know, checkdowns of the backs. And those are challenging. So they do a good job of attacking the whole field. And, you know, we'll have to do a good job of defending it. But space tackling will be a big part of today's game.
2: You talked on the radio show on Thursday night about Pitt's desire to make big plays in every facet of the game, special teams, offense, and defensively. They often try to achieve that with pressure. Is there a way for your offense to make Pittsburgh pay for being so aggressive defensively?
18: Yeah, well, we hope so. You know, when they blitz you, you got to block them. If you can block them, then, you know, there are fewer guys down the field to defend the pass. And, you know, they play a lot of press man coverage. So it'll give you a lot of easy access throws that make you complete, you know, the ball down the field. And you know, then you have to be able to hit those to, you know, to make them, you know, to gain the opportunities that, you know, they're giving you. They got a lot of guys close to the line of scrimmage. You'll see that from when you do the game today. And there's, you know, whether we can get behind them or not, you know, that's the challenge that every team faces when they play them.
2: It's the second consecutive week that your team is facing one of the better rushing defenses in the country, at least statistically. What kind of things in Carolina's execution can improve for the Heels to be more consistent running the football today compared to a week ago?
18: Yeah, this is a little bit different than Notre Dame. Notre Dame, you know, was a big physical team, and you know, they did a good job of just, you know, defeating blockers and anchoring on the line of scrimmage. Pittsburgh, as we said, does a lot with their pressure, and then they play a lot of, you know, kind of 8 or 9 man fronts where the safeties are low, the corners are out there in man coverage, and they just outnumber you. So Notre Dame was more of a you know, a physical team that was hard to block. These guys have a lot of players up there, and you just don't have them. By the time the quarterback gets the ball and hands it to somebody else, you know, you're down to 9 guys blocking, and, you know, you put a couple of receivers out there, you just don't have enough guys to block them all. It's a numbers game, so you have to find ways to take advantage of that, where you don't block a guy who's free, but you don't care because you're running away from him and he can't get to the play. So, you know, you have to create those situations. They do a good job of trying to not let you do that, but that's sort of the game within a game there.
2: Last thing, Coach, you also on Thursday night, you mentioned third down success on both sides of the ball, something that you would like to see improved. On the offensive side, has it been production on first and second down getting you into tough spots, or execution on third down, in your opinion, that's been the biggest issue?
18: Yeah, a little bit of both. You know, we've done better on the third and shorts and 30 and mediums than we have on the third and longs, but there's certainly room for improvement there. But look, anytime you can skip third down, that's the best thing, is to, you know, pick it up on second down, first or second down, and just move on. So that's, you know, the best way to do it if you can. But, you know, there's going to be times where we're going to have to convert on third down, and they have a good third down package that is challenging for the protection and in terms of coverage. So we'll see how we do there, but no doubt the more we can stay out of that, the kind of the easier it'll be to, you know, to handle the defense.
2: Another big opportunity today for the Tar Heels on the road against another good team as they see 5-0 Pittsburgh. Coach, as always, thank you for the time and best of luck today.
18: Thanks, Jones. Appreciate it. Thank you.
0: That's Coach Belichick and Jones in the DirecTV Coach's Corner. As we approach the top of the hour, let's pause 10 seconds for a station ID on the Tar Heel Sports Network.
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0: We've got our keys to the game and the kickoff coming up right after this from Learfield. 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
18: I'm going handling that pressure, Joe, for Carolina's offense. You know Pitt's going to bring it. Can Carolina handle the pressure the Panthers are bringing?
13: Yeah, for me, it's make Pitt beat us through the air, and then we have to win the explosive play battle.
19: Yeah, we have to throw to set up the run for me. Billy's got to have a good day throwing the ball down the field, which we haven't done in the first four games.
18: All right, guys, just about time to do it, and let's get to the starting lineups presented by Coors Light Mountain Cold for your Tar Heels. 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Coors Brewing Company. Carolina won the opening toss and elected to defer, so the Tar Heel defense will be out there first. Listed starters for Carolina: Abu Jaude, Isaiah Johnson, Leroy Jackson, and Xavier Lewis up front. We'll have to see on Johnson. He was listed as a game-time decision for Carolina. Peyton Seelman and Derek McDonald, the linebackers. Caleb Cost at nickel. Jake Patterson, Trey Miller at corner. Greg Smith, Peyton Waters are the safeties. Kick off the foot of Carolina's Aaron Burrell. It will go through the back of the end zone for a touchback. So Pitt will start on its own 25-yard line on possession number one. And here comes Holden Gurner, fifth year, 6'3", 215 pounds out of Savannah, Georgia. Started his career at Auburn, then a season at Texas State, now at Pittsburgh. At Auburn and Texas State in 4 years, he threw just 21 passes for 116 yards and an interception. Pitt moving from left to right, ball on the far hash with Gurner in the shotgun to get things started. He'll keep it on the ground on the first play, and good yardage for Pitt up the middle to the 30-yard line. Greg Smith helps on the hit on Ja'Kyrian Turner. Call him Boosie, the sophomore running back for Pitt. Carson Kent is the tight end. Blue Hicks, Sincere Lee, the top two receivers. Left to right on the O-line, Olivieri at left tackle, Kendall Staley left guard, Ryan Coretta the center, B.J. Williams at right guard, Ryan Baer is the right tackle. Gurner will throw on second down out of the backfield. We're in the flat left side is the tight end, Carson Kent, and he'll have a first down. So, guys, an easy access throw there for Gurner to get things started.
13: Yeah, and you can already see what Carolina's doing. The first play, they moved Melkart down to more into a defensive tackle position, now bringing him back to the outside, so they'll mix it up.
18: It's a fresh set of downs for Pitt at the 36, wrapping to the near side and getting the first down and more for the Panthers is Tony Kinsler, wide receiver, as he's able to get the ball in the backfield and get the corner turn to move the chains again, and now Pitt playing with a little pace. Panthers have it at their own 49-yard line, guys. And it will be now. Gurner brings everybody up to the line and will slow down the action. He'll send trips to the left side. The tight end,
20: Kent, a wing on the left side of the line. Gurner going to keep it on the ground and more positive yards. Boy, falling forward, really squirting through. That looked like it was going to be 1 yard, maybe 3 yards. Turned out to be 9 yards for Turner before McDonald could take him down.
21: Yeah, the Carolina's got to do a good job of tackling at the point of attack. They've had a little bit of problem with that. Those guys scored through, just like you said, Jones, only for a yard or two, and then it ends up being an 8 yard gain.
20: Ends up being 8, as Joe told you, to the Carolina 42 yard line. And it will be 2nd and 2 for Pittsburgh. Moving from left to right, first possession of the ball game. Just a few ticks over 13 minutes to go in the first quarter. Kent goes in motion from right to left, now reverses course. Panthers back on the ground, and the Tar Heels swallow up Turner this time. Xavier Lewis, Leroy Jackson, both involved on the hit, and it will bring up the first third down of the game, 3rd and short for Pitt.
21: What a great fundamental play by Xavier Lewis right there. He's able to shed off the blocker, and then he gets his shoulder square back upfield, north and south, and then takes the running back on and keeps him for a very short game, if anything.
20: Going to be 3rd and a long 1, about 1.5 for Pitt. Keep it on the ground, pop it to the near side, 1st down and more. The bigger back, Lavelle Wright. He's at his 4th different school, Kentucky, Austin Peay, Western Kentucky, now Pitt. And he moves the chains for the Panthers before Caleb Cost can take him down around the 35-yard line.
19: Yeah, this is what's concerning about depth on defensive line, Joe. I mean, we're looking at a lot of depleted guys, you know, already.
20: Tar Heels ready to go, and so is Pitt as they hit a quick hitter to the tight end. Kent steps through a tackle, comes down the near sideline, chopped down close to a 1st down again as he crosses the 25. Greg Smith with the tackle, but Pitt, another positive play. A lot of these just short, quick-hitting passes and the run game moving Pitt down the field.
21: Yeah, what it's coming down to right now in a couple plays is tackling at the point of attack.
20: Ball at the Tar Heel 24-yard line. Pitt needs the 23 for a 1st down. It is 2nd and short. Play action, deep drop by Gurner. Throws off his back foot and too far into the end zone. Boy, big collision by the Tar Heel defender, Caleb Cost. He slammed into the back wall behind the end zone. Caleb now has his helmet off and is being attended to by a Pittsburgh trainer who could get there first. Now Luke Ross, the Tar Heel trainer, is there. Guys, that looked nasty for Caleb Cost, defending in the back portion of the end zone, and then he slams into that protective wall several yards behind the back line.
21: Yeah, I hope he's okay. Throwing his helmet off out of frustration, and it actually went up into the stands.
19: Hit a fan.
21: But it... Yeah, not exactly sure. Like you said, Jones, if it was the wall that got him or he twisted an ankle or something getting into that concrete area.
19: This is not good. I think the concrete area is what I think he slipped on. He's up now.
20: So the game stops at 11:19 in the first quarter as Pitt on 2nd and short tried the deep shot. The throw from Gurner was too far for the intended receiver, which I believe was Sincere Lee. Cost defending on the play, ends up slamming into that protective wall. Is now up and slowly making his way back to the Tar Heel sideline area, but a big collision there for Caleb, the senior out of Atlanta, Georgia. Been a mainstay for Carolina for several years in the secondary, a captain this year for the Tar Heels. As it'll be 3rd and short once things get settled on the field of play.
21: Yeah, Caleb.
20: I think we're going to have a full break here, guys, so we're going to go ahead and take a timeout, too. There's 11:19 to go in the third quarter. We'll take a timeout with them. Caleb Cost making his way to the Tar Heel sideline. No score yet, but Pitt is driving. Has a 3rd down when we return from Learfield.
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20: No score in Pittsburgh, but the Panthers on the move in the opening drive of the ball game. It will be third and short for Pitt. Caleb Cost did make his way to the Tar Heel sideline. So the Panthers will have third and one, snapping it on the Tar Heel 24-yard line. Ball on the near hash as Pitt moves from left to right. Setting up in a wildcat formation now. The direct snap goes to the big back Lavelle Wright, and he's able to just punish the heels up the middle for the first down before Seelman gets the stop.
21: Yeah, there you see right there, Carolina basically gave up that third and short. They were just in their standard 3-4 front, leaving both your guards uncovered and just run it right up the middle. Now you get down in the red zone, and this is where defensively you got to make your money.
20: 9-yard gain on third and short. Pitt has converted two third downs, both third and shorts on this drive. 10th play of the drive upcoming for Pittsburgh, snapping on the Tar Heel 15. Different back in the game. It's Ferguson, the freshman, left side, runs into a pile around the 11 or 10 and then is pushed forward to the 9. Ade Willie has come in at the nickel spot for Cost, and the Michigan State transfer, one of several Tar Heels, in on the hit, but not before Pittsburgh gains 6 more to the 9-yard line. So Pitt took the opening snap, has now run 10 plays to move off its own 25 to the Tar Heel 9 with 10-10 and counting in the first quarter. Carolina, that's been very good defensively in the red zone this year. Gurner play action to the end zone, and good coverage there by Trey Miller. The throw was a little low as well. Would have been a really tough catch for Blue Hicks. As it is incomplete. Clock stopped with 10 minutes to go in the first quarter, and Joe, big third down here, third and 4 from the 9.
21: Yeah, this, like I said, you make your money in the red zone. Make teams kick field goals, give yourself an opportunity. Brent, what do you think of Gurner's ball so far?
19: I tell you what, he's come out and scored it better than I thought he would. I mean, that was good location, even though it was incomplete.
20: 12th play of the drive, guys. Pitt has two receivers to either side. Now sends a man in motion, Kent. He'll stop as a wing on the right side of the line. Now another motion with Hicks. Gurner going to throw. Pressure coming. Gurner almost a jump ball into the end zone. It's incomplete. A flag is down, though, as he tried to find Kent. Greg Smith defending on the play may have had too much of Kent's arm and is going to get the pass interference call. Riley Johnson, the referee today. So the call in the end zone will give Pitt a fresh set of downs.
21: Yeah, and that's a tough one because you really felt as if the ball was sort of thrown out there. I don't even know if he would have had a chance to get that, but it's the right call. He definitely got his arms before the ball got there.
19: Yeah, the pick rub route, right, Joe? Like the two guys picked and rubbed. Yep. Tight end was trying to go from the wheel. And Joe, you said it right. I think it might have been just bang, bang. Greg was just under the tight end right there.
20: So the ball marked at the 2 after the pass interference in the end zone. Pitt has moved off its own 25. Hands it off to Wright. Pops it to the outside and leaps into the end zone for the touchdown. Pitt makes it look easy on its opening drive for 6.
21: Yeah, and the hard part about that is the way that they effectively ran the football, especially on first down, picking 5 yards up, picking 8 yards up. When you can do that, you put yourself in a position to have your whole playbook wide open. That's why they were able to throw the deep ball on second down, because all they had was a 3rd and 1, and they knew they could easily convert that. So Carolina's got to figure out a way to get some early stops on first down and put them behind the chains.
20: 3rd rushing touchdown of the season for Lavelle Wright. Makes it 6-0 with 9:49 to go. Antonio Chada comes on to add the extra point. So Pitt goes 75 yards on 12 plays, 5:11 off the clock, as the Panthers get into the end zone to take the early advantage on the Tar Heels. Carolina has not had the football yet as Pitt marches down the field. So Heels in an early deficit. We'll see if they can answer with the offense when we return. Pitt 7, Carolina nothing. 9:49 to go, first quarter. Learfield.
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20: 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Carolina in the Carolina blue helmets with the white NC on the sides, the white jerseys and breeches with the Carolina blue trim there. Pitt in the gold helmets with the bright blue Pitt script on the side, blue jerseys, and the yellowish gold pants for Pitt today. Weather report presented by Lee's 24-hour towing. Lee's 24-hour towing, preferred hauler of Carolina football equipment. Partly cloudy today. It's been warming up quickly, up into the mid-60s now, should be in the low 70s. They are thinking about some rain later in the day. We'll see if we get this game in without any wet weather here in Acrisure Stadium. Pitt to kick off to Carolina. Of course, the Tar Heels had that electric kick return last week with Jaden Jefferson. We'll check in with Bren and Joe in just a second, but Pitt ready to boot this thing away with a 7-0 lead. 9:49 to go in the first quarter. Kick is away off the foot of Antonio Chada, and it will be a touchback for the Tar Heels. Bryn, quickly, that as Carolina offense coming on the field. Tar Heel defense on third down, just unable to get off the field. Pitt goes 2-for-2, plus also converted on a penalty. Heels just couldn't get off the field in those chances.
19: Yeah, it's kind of the same song and dance for the last four games that we've seen from this defense. Long extended drives where we don't get any penetration in the backfield, so there's no lost yardage for the offense. It's just maddening because they just go up and down the field 5 minutes, 11 seconds, and score a touchdown. We got to get tackles for loss and sacks.
20: Billy Edwards Jr., the quarterback, brings the Tar Heel offense out on the field. Ben Hall standing to his right as Carolina snaps it, moving from right to left. It'll be a play action and a throw. Dumps off to Thurman in the flat right side. Thurman dragging a tackler with him over the 30-yard line. Braylon Lovelace, a really good player, could not take down Thurman on the initial hit, which actually occurred in the backfield. Thurman ends up getting hit 3 or 4 yards behind the line of scrimmage and turns that into a 6-yard gain.
21: Yeah, open up with the same play they started the season with against TCU, and Thurman does an incredible job of just dragging the defender for a good game.
20: So 7-0 Pitt. These are the first plays of the game for Carolina. Kekahuna comes in motion from his wide receiver position. Heels will hand off to Hall. Hesitation, goes right side. Gets north and south at the end of that run, but is going to be a yard shy of the first down. So it'll bring up a third down for Carolina as Jimmy Scott, no, check it, Sean Fitzsimmons makes the stop for Pitt. But a big third down here early for the Heels. Quickly, Ben Hall, this is where Jelani Thurman, a tight end guy, Ship Kekahuna out there at the receiver spots for the Heels. Left, right on the O-line, threat. Banfield, Kelly, the freshman Alvarez, and Shaq McCoy. Third and short for the Tar Heels. Edwards goes under center. He's going to hand off to the up man. And Carolina, I think, is able to push it through. I believe that was Damon June, who had come in and was playing at the front part of an eye behind Edwards under center. And June does get enough to move the sticks.
21: Yeah, good old school fullback play right there. Put your hand in the dirt in that three-point stance and straight up the middle, pick up the first down.
19: Mike Dickett would like that.
20: So the ball at the 37-yard line ends up being a gain of 3 in total. Pitt up 7-0. 8 minutes to go, first quarter. First possession for Carolina. Quick hitter to the far sideline, and that's C.J. Sadler making a nice move after making the catch. And not only has a first down, he crosses the 50 before Bruce Brookins takes him down. And Carolina will be snapping in Pittsburgh territory after Sadler makes the 14-yard play.
21: Bren, what did you see there from Billy Edwards?
19: Yeah, corner blitz, right? You throw off to the blitzing defender. You saw it, Joe. We reacted the same way. Nice job with the RPO getting it to Sadler.
20: Heels moving right to left. Ball on the far hash at the Pitt 49. 7-0 Panthers. Carson Snead, the freshman tight end of the game, comes in motion. Has a nice block at the point of attack that allows Hall to get a couple yards on the run. Jeremiah Marcelin, the linebacker for Pitt, ends up making the stop after a gain of 2, maybe 3 for Hall. It'll bring up second down. 7:07 and counting. First quarter in Pittsburgh. Panthers with 75 yards and 12 plays on their first drive to lead 7-0. First time that the Tar Heel opponent has scored first in a game this year. Carolina has moved it to the Panther 47 and has it 2nd and 8. Edwards in the shotgun will keep it on the ground with Hall. Hall went towards the sideline. Boy, just got stretched out on that play. Looked like he had some space and ends up only gaining 1 before Brookins comes in from the safety spot to bring up 3rd down.
21: Yeah, and here's where you talk about. These are the plays that you have to make right now. You have the ball on Pitt's side of the field. It's 3rd and 7, 3rd and 6, somewhere within that range. These are the ones that you've got to convert, especially after Pitt had a long touchdown drive.
20: Jalen McGill has come in at the running back spot for this big 3rd and 7 for the Tar Heels. Carolina converting at just 41% on 3rd down this year. Pitt brings pressure, and they get to Edwards in the backfield. Immediately making his way and taking down Edwards was DeMarco Ward off the edge, and Pitt is going to force the Tar Heels to punt it away.
19: Yeah, Billy sent the line the wrong way there, and the nickel came off number 7. I mean, you just sent the line the wrong way there, right? And just missed it.
21: Yeah, he moved the back over. He moved McGill over to the right side, and once he made that adjustment, then Pitt brought from the opposite side the nickel on the blitz.
20: Burrell punts it away for the Tar Heels as a no-fair catch was called right around the 25-yard line, and then just kind of giving up on the play and walking out of bounds for Pitt was Blue Hicks. He realized he didn't have anywhere to go after he did not elect to take that fair catch. So Carolina punts it away. Pittsburgh will take over right around the 23-yard line of the Tar Heels, or excuse me, of the Panthers, but with a 7-0 lead. So 5:27 to play in the first quarter. It is 7-0 Pitt on top of the Tar Heels from Learfield.
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2: Hey, I get it. 5 a.m. is very early. 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
1: Back on a third down, sends the Tar Heels to have to punt it away. And what a great punt by Burrell. Ends up being 29 yards when it's all said and done. They do say that Hicks actually stepped out of bounds. I said around the 22. I think they're going to mark this back at the 20-yard line for Pitt. From Friday Night Lights to game day tailgates, North Carolina shows up for its teams, and Blue Cross and Blue Shield of North Carolina shows up for you. 95% of North Carolina doctors in their network. 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Isaiah Johnson, by the way, out today for the Tar Heels. He had been listed as a game time decision, but is in, he's got on sweats in addition to his jersey on at the sideline. That's a big loss for the Tar Heels defensively, who are a little beat up front. No Jalen Harvey today for Carolina. Donovan Hoylett Jr. was listed as game-time decision as well. But, Brent, you seemed a little frustrated with what happened on that sack play. What could Billy Edwards have done better on that sequence?
2: Yeah, microcosm of both things. Billy missed the protection, didn't slide a line to the field. The nickel came free and made the sack. And then we did not communicate at the offensive line, because you should push to the nickel, right, Joe? And at least get your field side picked up, because you move the back, and the back's going to be able to take the will. So he's got to do a better job than that.
1: Pitt's going to run it on first down, stretching to the left side for a couple is Turner. And this is multiple running backs that Pitt likes to play. We've called all three of them so far. Damon Ferguson, Lavelle Wright, who had the touchdown, to Kyrie and Turner as well. And it was Turner there who picked up two to make it second and eight. Pitt leading 7-0, snapping off its own 22-yard line. Pressure coming against Gurner. He dumped it off over the middle, and it was dropped by Turner, the running back. He would have had it at about the 25. Several Carolina players were closing in, but could not handle it. And it'll bring up third down. And, Joe, this feels like got to get off the field. First time that Pitt's had a third and long. It's third and eight. Boy, it'd be a nice stop here for the Heels.
3: Yeah, this is exactly what you want. You want to put yourself in a position, 2 yard gain on first down, incomplete second down, and now it gives you the opportunity to pin your ears back and get after the quarterback and see what kind of pass rush they can get right here.
1: Pitt converted on both its third downs on its opening drive and got one via penalty. Gurner will throw on third and long. Heels rush just four. Gurner comes to the near side, caught right around the marker. Let's see where it is marked, and they will say first down. Kenton Dobson tackled Blue Hicks right when he caught the ball, but they'll say it was enough to move the chains. So Pitt now 3 of 3 on third downs.
3: Yeah, good thrown catch right there. And looking back at the replay right now, it does look like he did get the first down.
2: Yeah, I've been impressed with Gurner's arm strength. I mean, that was a really good throw, timing, rhythm, little okey route to the sticks.
1: 4:18 and counting in at the first quarter. Pitt leading 7-0, and on the move, Gurner pulls it on the read, wraps around the left side of the line, and gets a few before Derek McDonald takes him down. Gurner runs, and maybe we'll give him three on the play, make it second and seven. Gurner had carried the ball four times for 23 yards in relief duties so far this season. 7-0 Pittsburgh. Panthers have controlled this first quarter. Speed option to the near side. Carolina played that one very nicely. Greg Smith coming up from his safety spot made the original hit. Leroy Jackson in the mix as well for Carolina. And it'll bring up quickly another third down. Pitt has converted all three opportunities, including a third and eight a little earlier this drive. It's now third and five.
3: That's a great job by Greg Smith. You read it, you run the alley, you make the play quick and decisive.
1: I mean, third and about six really here for Pittsburgh off its own 34. Tar Heels rush just four. Gurner again a long throw and again a first down as in front of Dobson. Blue Hicks makes the catch. So Pitt now 4 of 4 on third downs, and this drive continues.
3: And I would really like to see Carolina tighten up that coverage and make Gurner make some tight window throws.
1: Gain of 7 on

0: that one as the Panthers keep it on the ground on first down, popping left side for just a yard that time. We'll bring up second and nine. 7-0 Pitt, but a second long drive here for the Panthers. Pitt went 75 yards in 12 plays on its initial drive. Carolina moved into Pitt territory but had to punt on its first drive. This is now the ninth play of the second drive of the game for, make it eighth play of the second drive of the game for Pittsburgh. It's a shotgun snap to Gurner, play action. Heels rush just forward and get absolutely no pressure. Gurner drops it off over the middle and an immediate hit made. Carolina able to swarm Lavelle Wright for a short gain. And say it with me now, third down. Let's see if Carolina can get off the field. They haven't done it yet.
1: Yeah, and I don't know, Brent, what you're seeing here, but Carolina really seems to be stuck on those offensive linemen in these pass rush situations. Got to do a better job of getting more pressure on the quarterback.
2: Yeah, they look big up front. You know, I think that's the biggest thing is we're getting stuck in no pressure. And I'm with Joe. You've been saying it for a couple weeks. Can we get some stunts? Can we get some twists? Can we bring more than four guys? We got to get some pressure on this quarterback.
0: Pitt 4-for-4 on third down. This is third and five. Feels like the Panthers have had the ball the entire first quarter, leading 7-0. Gurner, clean pocket to throw. Goes into the flat, and the Tar Heels playing well. Well, they finally finish off the play. Ferguson caught the pass out of the backfield. Trey Miller was holding on for dear life to try and drag him down. Ferguson ends up getting a little bit more on the play. And let's see what the Panthers decide to do. It looks like they will be sending out the punting unit on fourth and short, fourth and three.
2: We needed that stop, huh?
1: Yeah, great big job time by Trey Miller getting him on the ground. Like Jones said, he was struggling to hop and trying to figure out a way to get that first down. He's held on for dear life and got him to the ground.
0: It's the first punt of the ball game for Gabe Russo. Pitt spreads out its punt unit. Feels like it could be an area of the field that a fake could be in play, but the Panthers do boot it away. Russo's punt is a short one. It hits around the 25 and checks up. Takes a nice Carolina roll, and the Tar Heels will be starting their second drive around the 28-yard line or so. Just about a 24, 25-yard punt there for Russo, the senior punter from Montgomery, Alabama. Transfer, started at Auburn, then Idaho State, and now with the Panthers. So 7-0 Pitt. We're down to 34 seconds to go in the first quarter. Second opportunity for Carolina, snapping off its own 28-yard line. It'll be Edwards in the shotgun, play action. Deep drop, looking deep, but instead checks it down, and an immediate hit as Thurman has his legs chopped out from underneath him by Cruz Brookins for a very short game.
1: Oh, Brent, you tell us, Brent, what you saw. We both saw it.
2: When Joe and I both saw Benjamin Hall is wide open down the rail coming out of the backfield off the fake. I mean, he barely just missed him. It was a touchdown. Can't miss those. God.
0: Instead, it'll be second and nine if the Tar Heels get this playoff, which they do just before the first quarter clock runs out. It's a quick hitter to the far side, and Keke Huna, who moves it to the 35-yard line. And that will bring up a third down for Carolina when we start quarter number two. Well, Pittsburgh held on to the football more than 10 minutes in that first quarter. A touchdown drive for the Panthers, another long drive that they ended up having to punt. Carolina's had the ball now twice, has run just 9 total plays, punted once, and is looking at a third down and medium when we return. 7-0 through 1 in Pittsburgh. Panthers on top from Learfield.
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11: Heading into the second quarter at Pittsburgh, the 25th-ranked Panthers lead the Tar Heels by a score of 7-0. Elsewhere on the North Carolina Farm Bureau scoreboard, the only other noon game in the ACC is in Raleigh. State and Wake tied at 7. Still 2:37 to play in the first. Pack quarterback C.J. Bailey, 7 of 7 passing for 67 yards and a score. Gio Lopez for Wake Forest has carried 3 times for 17 yards as, again, 2:08 left to play in the first. Wake and State tied at 7.
12: Dave, some Verizon stats from the first quarter brought to you by Verizon. Snag UNC tickets and experiences all season long from Verizon Shine and the My Verizon app. And unfortunately, some of these numbers are numbers that Carolina's seen so far this year. Heels just 4 minutes and 56 seconds of possession time. Carolina entered this game last in the ACC and 119th in the country in time of possession. And Pitt 4 of 5 on third down. Carolina entered this game 15th in the league and 109th in the nation in third down defense. So Pitt able to play to some of its strengths and some of the weaknesses that the Tar Heels have had here early in the season. Panthers end up with 96 yards, 35 rushing, 61 through the air. Heels have just 31 yards, 27 passing, and 4 rushing for Carolina. Edwards to throw on a big third down, and it is incomplete as he tried to come to the near side and Thurman, but could not hit his target. And so Carolina goes 3 and out on its second possession. The Heels have run just a total of 10 plays thus far.
1: Yeah, it looked like on that play, Jelani had gone out and Billy had thrown it in. So I don't know what Brent saw right there, but it just seemed like a miscommunication on what I believe was meant to be a back shoulder. Sort of back shoulder hitch route almost.
2: Yeah, 3-by-1 stop route, and he just threw a terrible ball.
12: Burrell punts it away. Didn't have a great kick his first time. This one much better. Fielded inside the 20 by Hicks. Flags come in on the back portion of the play. There was some heavy contact right around where Hicks caught the punt. 46-yard boot by Burrell, but let's hash out what happened here with the flag. 7-0 Pittsburgh. 14 seconds into the second quarter. Jazeel Hart, name of the freshman who was involved for Carolina.
13: It was an illegal block in the back by the return team number 6. The penalty is 10 yards from the end of the kick. First down.
12: But that is on Rayon Strader, the illegal block in the back for Pittsburgh. He just shoved Hart in the back. Hart, the freshman from Roanoke, Virginia. And so that'll pin the Panthers back a little deeper. Pitt's had trouble with flags this year. They came in averaging almost 9 penalties a game for 79.5 yards of penalty yardage. Carolina's only been flagged on average 4 times per game for about 29 yards. So this will push it back to the 10-yard line where Pitt will start its third possession. Panthers now moving right to left in the second quarter. 7-0 Pitt just getting started in the second. Play action and a quick hitter to the far side. Tar Heels do a nice job snuffing that out. It was Ade Willie who made the initial hit. Derek McDonald was coming to help, but Willie didn't need it. And remember, Caleb Ade Cost, Willie, who did go back to the locker room, Joe. Cost got hurt early, and Ade Willie has come in and made a couple nice plays.
1: Yeah, Ade Willie did a great job. He read it, and he attacked the receiver right away and then took him down to the ground. That was a fantastic play.
12: No gain on the play. It'll bring up 2nd and 10, another play action. Gurner with a little bit of pressure this time. Nice throw. Boy, zips one to the far sideline where the catch was made by Malik Knight, a 6'1", fifth-year player, transfer from Western Carolina. That is enough for the first down. That was one of Gurner's better throws of the first half. Pitt already snapping it. Gurner comes to the near side this time and a little too tall for Blue Hicks. Trey Miller came in to make sure Hicks didn't cleanly catch the pass as he leapt up to try and snag it. It'll be 2nd and 10 for Pittsburgh. 7-0 Panthers, 13:51 to play in the second quarter. Carolina looking for its first ranked road win since 2020. When the Heels went down to Miami and ran out the Hurricanes that day behind nearly a school record rushing performance. 2nd and 10. Coming to the near side, out into the secondary, making a man miss and picking up the first down is Turner. Carolina had a couple chances at Turner, but just couldn't get him to the ground.
1: Yeah, great job by Turner there to be able to bounce it out. But once again, it comes back to those early missed tackles. You have a chance to get off the feet. I mean, get a chance to get a stop on first down to little damage, and they end up breaking one off for a long gain.
12: Yeah, gain of 11. Peyton Waters had a chance to stop that for about a 5-yard gain and overran it. So fresh set of downs for Pittsburgh, and boy, somehow getting out of trouble and getting positive yards, Damon Ferguson. Looks like Leroy Jackson was going to get the hit at the line of scrimmage, and then all of a sudden Ferguson came squirting out of there and gets 5. Pitt's moved off its own 10 to the 38-yard line.
1: Yeah, Brennan, what have you seen from Gurner right now? It looks to me like he really likes throwing those deep to the wide receivers on the outside. Seems very comfortable throwing those types of footballs.
2: Yeah, I'm extremely impressed with his accuracy today. He's hit everybody in the hands so far. We got to do a better job of pressing these receivers on the outside, like you said, Joe.
12: 2nd and 5, Pitt moving from right to left. 5 receivers in the formation for Gurner. Easy access throw to the far sideline, brought in. And close to the first down is the running back Ferguson. See if they give him enough. It may be just a yard shy here for Pittsburgh to bring up a 3rd and short. 3rd and 1 upcoming.
1: You could see on our last 3rd and short that Carolina stayed in their base 3-4 defense and left the guards uncovered and able to run it easily for a first down. It looks like pretty much they're going to have the same personnel, not bring in their big jumbo personnel. But looks like there's a timeout coming up right now.
12: Nico Maggio in on that defensive front. Emmanuel Uweu, a reserve defensive lineman, on the field as well. As the officials are going to take a look at this. So they're going to go under the hood, presented by the Honda dealers of the Carolinas, to see if Ferguson was able to get enough for the first down. He was ruled a yard shy on the play. It would still bring up 3rd and 1, even if the call stands. When the officials take a look, it is presented again by the Honda dealers of the Carolina. Take your Tar Heel tailgate to the next level. The new Honda, see your Honda dealer of the Carolinas today. It's 7-0 Pittsburgh, 12:01 to go in the second quarter. The Panthers have had 2 long drives, actually now a 3rd long drive. Pitt had run 21 plays on its first 2 possessions. And now up to 27 plays run. Carolina has run just 10 total plays.
0: Panthers have had the ball well over 10 minutes. Carolina's had it just 5-plus minutes. And it's 7-0 Pitt on the scoreboard as well. So a little bit similar to that second half against Notre Dame. It's not necessarily huge explosive plays by Pitt.
9: After review,
0: as much as consistent moving forward.
9: First down.
0: I was talking a little bit when Riley Johnson was telling us that the call had been overturned. And you rarely see a spot of the ball overturned, but they decide that Ferguson had enough for the first down. So instead of third and short, it will be first and 10. Joe, this Tar Heel defense, I mean, I just mentioned Emmanuel Uweyu is in. Nico Maggio is in. Carolina's having to go deep into its depth here to try to get off the field.
1: Yeah, they got a tackle at the point of they've been in position to make plays early. Now you just got to make them.
0: Pitt will run it on first down. Xavier Lewis with the stop on Ferguson for a gain of 3 right side of the line. Second down.
2: You know what's frustrating is, like, it looks like we don't have a sense of urgency. You can go back to the offense. Defense gets a stop. Offense goes 3 and out. You know, there's not this, like, cohesive sense of urgency to go score. And then you put the defense in a bind, and now they're stuck.
1: Yeah, and, you know,
2: long drives.
1: Yeah, you know, sometimes, Brent, you got to play through these things, too. The
2: right
1: lines, they're controlling the game. They're controlling time possession. But the score is still 7-0. One play can turn this thing around.
2: Right.
0: 77 yards rushing, 129 total for Pitt, and they'll add to it here. Dumping it off over the middle to Ferguson. Uses the umpire as a pick to get away from some Tar Heels before he moves into Carolina territory and pick up the first down. What, Pitt just methodically moving down the field for the third time in as many tries. They lead it 7-0 and now have it at the Tar Heel 42 after the gain of 12. Right back to Ferguson, steps through the tackle of Ogbujalde. Seelman now grabs him by the leg and holds on until finally he can angle him down at the 34-yard line. But more positive yardage for Pitt.
1: Yeah, and this is the point as they start to move down into, what are they at, the 35 right now, that Carolina's got to start thinking about making a game-changing play. Where you punching balls, you're ripping balls. When you're being methodically driven down like this, you've got to do something to create a turnover and get the ball back.
0: 10-10 to go in the second quarter, with Pitt leading 7-0, but on the move again. Play action, quick drop off to the tight end in the flat near side. Carolina swarms down on Carson Kent, but Kent has enough for the first down on the play inside the 30.
1: Yeah, Gurner's doing a good job of being in rhythm. They're doing a good job of mixing it up with his throws. He's getting the ball into the flat quick, out on the outside quick, and then Carolina's playing a little bit of off coverage with their corners, which is allowing them to run some of those out routes. So you can really feel him starting to get a rhythm off throwing the football.
0: 6 different players have caught a pass for Pitt. 5 different players have run the ball for the Panthers. They have it at the Carolina 28, moving right to left. Ball on the near hash with a 7-0 lead. McDonald gets some pressure on the edge. Gurner goes to the end zone, and it's out of bounds. Ade Willie was there. Greg Smith had rotated over as well. And incomplete will bring up second down. And again, Joe, I mentioned that second half of the Notre Dame game. And this has not just been Pitt airing it out and going down the field. It just feels like it's 3 yards, 6 yards, 4 yards, 9 yards. Panthers just methodically moving down the field.
1: Yeah, and here's the thing. When they take a shot on first down, they try to take a touchdown shot there. It doesn't work. You're most likely going to see them run the football here. It's holding them to a very minimal game and keeping them in third and long.
0: 12th play of the drive for Pittsburgh, and they will indeed run it with Ferguson right side. He gets about halfway there to bring up a third and medium before Garrick McDonald, who Weyu was in the mix on the hit as well. Trey Miller in the scrum. Third and about 5 upcoming for Pittsburgh. 7-0 Panthers. Clock has melted under 9 minutes in at the second quarter. Pitt has run 33 plays. Carolina has run 10. Big third down here. Carolina has had trouble getting off the field. Panthers 4-5 on third down. This is a 3rd and 6. Gurner, time to throw. Now he's going to try and head up the field, and he's tripped up.
12: Trey Miller rocketed into the backfield to make Gurner make a decision. And when he did so, Gurner tried to run. Miller tripped him up for a minimal gain, and Pitt's going to have to settle for a field goal attempt.
1: Yeah, and Brent can speak more to this, and that is Carolina just brought a three-man pressure, so yeah. You're dropping eight back there, and there was nothing there. Instead of trying to force the ball in, he tried to do it with his legs.
2: Yeah, I think dropping eight was a good call.
1: Yeah.
2: They kind of guessed on pass, and it was pass, and it's really tough when you have eight defenders back there and only four out in a route.
12: Antonio Chada has not missed a field goal all year, and he hits it off the upright, but it angles in. Wow. Off the right upright and angles through from 41 yards out for Chada, who is now 6 of 6 on field goals this season, and he makes it a 2-score lead for the Panthers. So another long drive for Pitt. 14 plays. They take more than 7 minutes off the clock and get the field goal to lead it 10-0. Let's see if the Heels can wake up after this. It's 10-0 Pitt from Learfield.
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12: 10-0 Pittsburgh after the 14-play, 67-yard drive, 7 minutes off the clock. Heels have allowed at least a 7-minute drive, 7 minutes or more, in 4 of the 5 games now that they've played this year. For nearly 30 years, Top of the Hill Restaurant and Brewery has been a pre- and post-game tradition in Chapel Hill. Handcrafted beer, great food and atmosphere. It's where Tar Heels come to celebrate. 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

0: Angel, Joe Yock, Brent Renner, Dave Nathan, Michael Coulter, our chief network engineer, John Essick back in the studio, our whole Tar Heel Sports Network team bringing you Carolina and Pittsburgh. And the story of the game right now is Pitt's ability to hold on to the football. 17 minutes and 4 seconds of possession time for the Panthers. Carolina has had the ball just 10 plays and 5 minutes and 10 seconds. Pitt has run 34 plays. Carolina's run 10. It'll be a touchback on the kickoff. And Joe, I mean, it boils down to that. Tar Heels just haven't had the ball and haven't been able to get off the field. Pitt has just methodically worked it and leads by 10.
1: Yeah, and this is a situation right now where sometimes in games play themselves out differently all the time, that you may just have to weather the storm. You're only down 10-0, and you come down here, put a drive together, get a touchdown, and tighten this game up, and things can change quickly.
0: Yardage is 163 for Pitt, 31 for Carolina on those Verizon stats. Edwards steps up in the pocket and tries a deep ball. Coming back to get it at the 30 is Jordan Shipp in front of Sean Lee Jr. Shipp able to come back to the ball, bring it in, and flip the field for the Tar Heels.
1: What'd you see there, Brent?
2: Finally, we threw a post. Finally, we challenged it down the field. Billy dropped back, took a five-step drop from the gun, and threw a deep post to Jordan Shipp. Great catch.
0: Longest play of the year, 49 yards for Carolina to the Pitt 26. Heavy pressure from Pitt, and gracious, Carolina loses four, maybe more. On the first down run, Alex Sanford Jr. and others into the backfield to snow under Jalen McGill.
1: And that's a situation where Billy, they get the explosive play, the deep post down the field. They come up there and they see that they're trying to go quick to catch him off guard. But he should have saw that blitz coming and checked them out of that play.
2: Correct.
0: Loss of four on the play. So just like that, heels behind the chain. Second and 14. Edwards out of the shotgun. Pitt rushes just four this time. And a completion over the middle again to Shipp. Shy of the 20. He brings it in for about a gain of 8. He'll bring up a big third down. 10-0 Pittsburgh. See,
2: that's what
0: and Brent is third and 6 upcoming.
2: Yeah. Talking about throw to set up the run. You know, we got to have the completions down the field, but now you're going to put in another third down situation where you got to convert.
1: Yeah, third and 6. They're able to do a good job getting about half of it back right now. Now you just have to be able to convert. Looks like Billy's going to the line. Might be checking himself into a different play.
0: Heel snapping on the 22 of the Panthers. Third and 6 for Carolina. Heels is 1 of 3 on third down so far. Edwards to throw. Has time to do so. And caught Jordan Shipp on the far sideline. Just enough for the first down to the Tar Heel veteran. The drive continues. There is a flag down on the play.
2: Here we go. There we go. Good on Pitt.
0: So looks like it is on Pittsburgh.
3: Personal foul. Hands to the face. Defense number 32. Penalty is half the distance to the goal line. First down.
0: That's a big call. Jeremiah Marcelin, the linebacker, gets the personal foul on top of the completion to Shipp. So Carolina gets the first down with the pass play and ends up getting half the distance to the goal as well.
1: And Jones, it's amazing what you can accomplish if you can pick up the blitz as an offensive line and give your quarterback a clean pocket.
0: So when it's all said and done, the Tar Heels will be snapping this ball right around the Pittsburgh 7-yard line. Edwards, play action, end zone, touchdown, Jelani Thurman. Thurman in the center of the paint gets Carolina back in the ball game.
1: Yeah, perfect job. And what Billy did a really good job right there is he gave that long fake onto the running back, and then he pulled it at the last second, and then Thurman is wide open right over the middle for the touchdown.
2: You probably saw that at 7 or 8 o'clock in the morning for every Little League team right there. It's a little pop pass right there. Joey Yock pop pass, baby. Purple pop.
0: Fourth touchdown of the season for Thurman. And he had two
4: you
0: last
4: week. You can never beat the purple,
0: well.
4: Purple pop.
2: There we go. That was probably the Vienna at Waters Field right
4: Waters
2: there, Joey.
4: Field,
2: there
4: Vienna,
2: doing
4: Virginia.
2: That.
4: Virginia, I love it.
2: Love it. There we go.
0: You think these two guys enjoy it when the Tar Heels are playing well? Extra point is up and in as well. So it's 10-7. Carolina back within three. They'll be kicking off. Boy, that defense got to be a little tired. Let's see if they can get a stop when we return. 5:32 to play in the first half. Now 10-7. Pitt by three from Learfield.
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0: Well, when you need some key production, who do you go to if you're the Tar Heels? Jordan Schiff and Jelani Thurman, two pretty good options, and those two combined for four catches on that drive. Schiff had three of them, including the 49-yarder, which flipped the field position. Thurman caps the drive off with the 7-yard touchdown. In total, Carolina goes 75 yards in five plays, 2:14 off the clock for the touchdown to make it 10-7. Pitt on top. A couple of reminders, including that normally Brent's down on the sideline, and he's our Pinehurst Resort sideline reporter, brought to you by Pinehurst Resort, home to the 2024 U.S. Open. History is made in Pinehurst one moment at a time. Every sack that the Heels get today, and they haven't gotten real close to Gurner just yet, is a sack to give back. Food Lion Feeds will donate 1,000 meals to feed our neighbors experiencing hunger in Chapel Hill. Keep cheering on at quarterback sacks to help us give back. We have gotten official word on Caleb Cost. He will be out the rest of the game for the Tar Heels with what is being classified as a knee issue after he collided with the protective wall behind the end zone on Pitt's first possession. An opportunity for a return on the kickoff, coming off the one and nowhere to go for Tyreek Robinson. He is knocked down at around the 10-yard line as Javion Butts ends up making the hit for Carolina on the special teams effort. So poor starting field position. That's after the Tar Heels had some offensive momentum. So Joe Yock, about 5.5 minutes to go here into the second quarter, and the Heels have an opportunity to maybe continue this momentum here late in the first half.
1: Yeah, the devil's in the details. That's a great special teams play. When you're a special teams coach, you talk about spoking the ball. What I mean by spoking the ball, you think of a bicycle wheel that has all the spokes that meet to the middle. What a great job as one player's coming down on the left side, other player's coming down on the right side, and they spoke directly to the center of the ball carrier and take him down and leave him at the 12-yard line. Those are the little things that you've got to do in special teams that many times people forget about that help you win football games.
0: All right, we got to take another break as we're taking another full timeout here. Carolina down 10-7, and Pitt will be snapping it deep in its own territory when we return. 10-7, Pitt snapping off its own 12 when we come back from Learfield.
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0: Seven Pittsburgh. Tar Heels finally getting on the scoreboard on their third drive of the first half. We're getting late in the first half. 5:27 to go. Second quarter. And Panthers by three and snapping off their own 12. It'll be a toss sweep to the near side. Long way to run for Ferguson to just get a couple of yards on the play. It was stretched out by Trey Miller. Ade Willie helped to make that thing go sideways instead of forward. Ends up being a gain of three.
1: Yeah, I'll tell you what, Jones, and I'm not one to overly complain about the rest, but there's been some holds on that edge right there, which is fine. Maybe not completely blatant, but expect sooner or later as those arms get out there that there's going to be some calls made.
0: Pitt is a heavily penalized team, 127th in the nation in penalty yardage. Gurner's throw kind of lollipopped it to the far sideline that time, but still enough for Blue Hicks to make the play in front of the freshman Kenton Dobson. We've seen Dobson matched up with Hicks. That's a tough matchup for the talented freshman against Pitt's best receiver, and Hicks has gotten the better of him a couple of times, including there to move the chains. A gain out to the 24-yard line, or make it 23-yard line. And a first down run, still turning his legs and pushing the pile is Ferguson to the 30. So gain of seven. Jonathan Agamadu in the game helps out on the tackle from his linebacker spot. Second and three for the Panthers. 10-7, Pitt on top.
1: Yeah, that's the one thing I'd like to see Carolina do, especially on first down. Pitt is going to run the ball on first down. I'd like to see Carolina get their inside backers and use more of a run blitz to be able to limit some of those gains.
0: Second and three, ball on the far hash at the 30-yard line as Pitt works from right to left. Play action, Gurner deep drop. It'll drop it off underneath to his tight end, Kent. Jumps over the tackle of Ade Willie, and then Tymier Hickman-Collins, reserve linebacker, makes the stop, but it's another first down for the Panthers. Pitt has held the football over 17 minutes in this first half. And a fresh set of downs here, snapping off their own 35. Moving with a little bit of pace. Carolina rushes just three. Xavier Lewis gets into the backfield. Gurner rolling out to the right. Carolina sideline badly wanting a hold as the pass is thrown complete for a short gain to Ferguson. Gain of about three.
1: Yeah, there's definitely a hold on Melkart to the outside, especially when it's at the point of attack when he's trying to get to the quarterback. I'm going to tell you what, though, Jones, a guy that I'm really liking, Brent, you tell me if you see this too, is Ade Willie. He is a physical, physical defensive back.
2: He comes in and he runs to the ball.
1: Yeah.
2: He's physical when he goes and makes the tackle.
0: This is going to be the 40th play of the first half for Pitt. Carolina's run 15. 10-7 to score. It's a second and seven play, and the Tar Heels stand up the run. Xavier Lewis stuffs the run. Agamadu came in to help finish the play, and a big third down upcoming. Third and seven. Pitt can take this down to the two-minute timeout if it wants to. We'll see if the Panthers do. as a big third down upcoming for this Tar Heel defense.
1: Yeah, when you talk about NFL plays, the play that Xavier Lewis made right there was an NFL play.
2: Yep.
1: He shed the block, got his shoulder squares, and met the running back head on and kept him for a very minimal gain.
0: Third and seven. Pitt does snap it before the two-minute timeout. Gurner, time to throw, and another completion to Hicks on the near sideline. Avoids one tackle, avoids two before he's shoved out of bounds. It again was Kenton Dobson trying to defend on the play, and the rookie having a tough time staying with the veteran Hicks here in the first half.
13: We've reached the two-minute timeout.
0: It is a two-minute timeout break. Pitt on the move again with a 10-7 advantage. That pass moved it out to the Tar Heel 48-yard line, a gain of 14 on third and seven. Pitt now 5 of 7 on third down in this first half. And a 7 on the scoreboard as well. 10 for the Panthers, 7 for the Tar Heels. Late first half in Pittsburgh from Learfield.
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0: 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The 1976 Pittsburgh National Championship team honored today in Acrisure Stadium. 50th anniversary of that championship. Of course, Tony Dorsett, an all-time football, not just college football player, just all-time running back, Heisman Trophy winner. 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Wells Fargo halftime show upcoming. Dave will get you up to date on the stats from this first half, scores from around the country, and more. And again, the largest stat continues to be Pitt's possession of the football. 41 plays run for Pitt. Carolina's run 15. 203 yards for the Panthers, 99 for Carolina. Again, it's a three-point game, 10-7. But, Joe, the longer this time of possession and play advantage continues, I mean, obviously, the more worn down the Tar Heels are going to be.
1: Yeah, it's going to be tough when you start looking at percentages of how many plays do you have run and then what your win percentage is. Once you get into that 70s, 80s, your win percentage goes way up.
0: Justin Cook in at the running back spot for Pittsburgh, standing to the right of Gurner, and he will get the football. Has a little burst to him as he hops through the line of scrimmage before Tamir Hickman-Collins can chop him down. But a good gain on first down for Cook, the fourth different running back that has played today for Pittsburgh. He gained 7 on the play to the Tar Heel 41. Timeout, three for both teams. We're at 95 seconds to go in the first half. Carolina will get the ball to start the second half, but Pitt wanting to be the last team to have it here in the first. Gurner rolls out to the right, cuts up field, and is taken down shy of the first down by Ade Willard. They'll bring up third and short for the Panthers. Neither team using a timeout right now. Clock continues to run. We're down to a minute 12, minute 11. Pitt trying to continue another long drive. There have only been, this is the seventh total drive of the half. The fourth for Pitt. Carolina's had three. Panthers on the ground, push the pile with Lavelle Wright, and the drive continues. First down, Pitt. Now 6 of 8 on third down.
3: 30-second timeout, Pitt.
0: And now the Panthers will take the first of their three timeouts. Leroy Jackson, the Tar Heel that made the stop on that play. So some of these Verizon stats here from Pittsburgh, 212 yards for Pitt, 113 on the ground, 99 through the air. Tar Heels have 99 yards all passing. Carolina has 0 yards rushing on 6 run attempts here in the first half. The biggest play for the Heels by far, the 49-yard pass play to start off the last drive, Edwards to Shipp. And eventually that was a 7-yard touchdown pass to Jelani Thurman to cap off that drive. Pitt's had the ball 4 times, touchdown, punt, field goal, and now this possession in which the Panthers have moved inside the Tar Heel 40. Carolina's gone punt, 3-and-out punt, and then a 5-play touchdown drive. Big 58 seconds here to close out this first half. Again, Carolina due to get the ball to start half number 2. Pitt snapping off the Carolina 37-yard line. They'll give it to Cook. Comes left side and stood up. Not a lot. He was able to leap through the line for a moment, but Peyton Waters met him and took him down for a short gain. Pitt's got to play with some pace here.
2: It's not going fast.
0: Yeah.
2: Yeah.
0: Clock is under 40 seconds now. As the Panthers on a 2nd and 8 snap it. Gurner play action. Heels rush just 3. Gurner all day to throw. Now he's getting some pressure and has to chuck it out of bounds. So Carolina dropped 8 there and forced Gurner. Had some time before Hoylett, who hadn't played a lot here in this game. Joe Hoylett finally got some pressure, made Gurner throw it away and bring up 3rd and 8.
1: Yeah, and I think that's why it's so important to win on first down, because when you win on first down and they feel as if they have to throw the ball on 2nd or 3rd down, what they're saying to Gurner is they're saying, hey, if we're only going to rush 3 and we're going to drop 8, we're going to try to make you make a mistake as a quarterback who hadn't gotten very many starts, and then be able to make a turnover, do something to be able to flip this game around.
0: Pitt's had the ball more than 22 minutes in this half. 6 of 8 on 3rd down. They converted 2 on this drive. Gurner in trouble, and down he goes. Wanted to throw quickly to the left, could not do so. And then a couple different Tar Heels, Hickman, Collins, and Jackson, get into the backfield.
3: North Carolina timeout, 30 seconds.
0: And now Carolina's taking a timeout with 21 seconds to go. Bill Belichick heated on the Tar Heel sideline about something. The line judge, Peter Barada, getting an earful from Bill Belichick.
1: Yeah, and what are we looking at right now, Jones? Brennan, you're looking at the 30, they're at the 30-cent 40, so you're about 53-yard field goal.
2: Yeah,
1: there.
2: Yeah. I mean, I don't know what you do here. I mean, it's a long field goal if he can make it, but going back to that third down, even the 1st and 2nd down, we're getting more pressure. You look at when they crossed the 50, we started heating them up a little bit, so I think that's positive.
0: Two quick things, guys. It was Xavier Lewis, not Leroy Jackson, who joined Tymier Hickman Collins for that play behind the line there, and they are going to be given half a sack each. And does Chata have the ability to make a field goal this long? Absolutely. This is a 56-yarder. He tied a school record with a 58-yarder against Miami of Ohio earlier this year. So 56 yards off the near hash with Pitt leading 10-7 late in the first half. Chata swings through, drills it, but it is no good as he misses wide to the right. So Carolina forces the long field goal attempt with slides wide. And the Heels, with 17 seconds left and two timeouts, will get the ball and are due to get the ball to start the second half as well. That ball just a little bit wide. It may have been short as well. Had it been straighter, it would have been really close if it got over that crossbar or not. But not quite in there for Chadha, his first miss of the season.
1: Yeah, and
0: but,
1: if I'm
0: guys,
1: Carolina
0: a big
1: right
0: stop
1: now,
0: for the Tar Heel defense.
1: Yeah. Yeah, no doubt. Carolina right now, they got a chance, 17 seconds. I'm thinking a shot down the field, at least one.
2: Absolutely.
0: And Edwards is going to throw on first down. He sets his feet, but now runs out of time. Got to protect the football. He does as he's dragged down. And have to think that the Tar Heels, with Alex Sanford taking down Edwards, have to think the Heels will head to the locker room, and they will indeed. So thought about taking the shot. Edwards ends up having to just eat the football, and that is how the first half ends. But Carolina down at one point, 10-0, gets a touchdown to get within three, then gets a defensive stop, and the Heels will get the ball to start the second half as well. So Pitt dominates time of possession. The Panthers hold the ball for more than 22 minutes in the first half. They more than double Carolina's offensive output, and yet it's a three-point game at halftime. 10-7 the score. Pitt up at the break from Learfield.
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22: Well, through it all, Carolina is still very much in this game. Pittsburgh leads 10-7, and if you just combine the last two halves of football, the second half of the Notre Dame matchup with the first half of today's game, Pittsburgh and Notre Dame have combined to run 88 total plays, while the Tar Heels have combined to run just 35. And time of possession from the second half against Notre Dame, plus the first half against Pittsburgh, opponents have had the ball for almost 44 and a half minutes, while the Tar Heels have had it for just over 15 and a half. But the big story is Carolina's only down 3-10-7 at the break. It is the Wells Fargo Halftime Show, complete with stats, highlights, and, of course, scores on the North Carolina Farm Bureau scoreboard. support helping you is what they do best. The only other ACC game right now is approaching the break. 10 seconds to play in the second quarter from Carter Finley in Raleigh. NC State holds a 14-7 lead on Wake, but the Demon Deacons have the ball second and goal at the Pac-1, so State with a chance to draw even here before the break. But as things stand right now, 10 seconds to play in the first half. It's NC State 14 and Wake Forest 7. 3-3-30 games to get underway involving league teams. Stanford with a 2-3 record goes to number 3 Notre Dame. The Irish, after the win here last week in Chapel Hill, have amassed a 5-0 mark. Duke sits at 4-0, one of the few unbeatens left in the ACC, but just 1-0 in the league, playing in Atlanta against 1-3 Georgia Tech. The Jackets 0-1 in the conference. The other 3:30 matchup, it is out west in Berkeley, California and Virginia Tech. The Hokies' only loss this year came last week to this very same Pitt team that Carolina's playing right now. The Golden Bears 2-3 overall, 1-1 in the league. Under the lights tonight in Charlottesville, Virginia and Syracuse get underway at 7:30. And last night, after Florida State ripped off 14 quick points to begin the ballgame in the first quarter, Louisville outscores FSU 44-20 to win the game, and outscored FSU 14-0 in the second quarter, 14-0 in the third quarter, and by that point, the rout was on. Cardinals get back to 500 at 3-3 overall and 2-2 in the ACC. The Noles drop to 3-3 and 1-2 in league action. Let's shift our focus over to the top 25. It is a busy day in college football as Nebraska has a 10-3 lead in Lincoln over number 7 Indiana with 32 seconds to play in the first half. Again, the Huskers up on the Hoosiers 10-3. Texas A&M trails at number 14 Missouri by that same score. Mizzou 10, the Aggies 3 with 152 to play in the first half. 18th-ranked Oklahoma State has a 21-14 advantage at home against UCF approaching the halftime break. In Gainesville at the Swamp, number 16, Florida trying to bounce back after taking its first defeat of the season. Tied at 7 with South Carolina. Gamecocks 0-3 in the SEC. The Gators 2-1 in the Southeastern Conference. That game is entering the second quarter. Red River rivalry today from Dallas. Number 1, Texas and Oklahoma at 3:30. Two teams trending in different directions. The Longhorns 4-0, 1-0 in the SEC. Oklahoma just 2-2 and 0-1 in the conference. Number 9, Ole Miss at Vanderbilt for a 3:30 tilt against the Commodores. UCLA and Oregon, top 25 matchup in Eugene, also slated for a 3:30 start. The other 3:30 game in

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1: 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Tar Heels, though, due to get the ball to begin the third quarter. 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
1: Well, not many highlights. Carolina's only got 98 total yards in the first half, but it's still just a one-score game. Our score reads Pittsburgh 10, Carolina 7, as we roll with those halftime highlights on Carolina's only scoring play after a huge 49-yard reception from Billy Edwards Jr. to ship that got Carolina inside Pittsburgh territory. Another completion followed by a penalty would march the ball down to the Pitt 7, and then the Tar Heels got on the board.
11: So when it's all said and done, the Tar Heels will be snapping this ball right around the Pittsburgh 7-yard line. Edwards, play action, end zone, touchdown, Jelani Thurman. Thurman in the center of the paint gets Carolina back in the ballgame.
1: So Thurman's touchdown catch caps a 7-play, 75-yard drive. The Tar Heels only needed 2 minutes and 14 seconds to go off the clock to close this game to 10-7. That's still our score here at the break. Your other ultimate halftime highlight came right before Pittsburgh's missed field goal that kept the score at 10-7. It was Xavier Lewis getting into the backfield.
11: 6 of 8 on third down. They converted 2 on this drive.

0: in trouble, and down he goes. Wanted to throw quickly to the left, could not do so. And then a couple different Tar Heels, Hickman, Collins, and Jackson, get into the backfield.
1: Lewis actually got half a sack on that play as well. And so for a kid that started number three in the country in that category at the beginning of the day, chalk up another half sack for Xavier Lewis in helping Carolina keep this game close and keeping Pittsburgh within striking distance. Our score, Panthers 10, Carolina 7 at the break. Again, the Tar Heels won the toss to begin the game, elected to defer. So the Heels due to get the football to begin the third quarter. Whatever other stats there might be, we'll run them for you. And we come back after this. It's Pittsburgh 10, Carolina 7. From Learfield.
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1: 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Most of these are way slanted in favor of Pittsburgh, which makes it all the more interesting that it is just a 3-point deficit for Carolina. Pittsburgh has outgained Carolina 213-98 overall. On the ground, it's Pittsburgh outrushing Carolina 114 yards to minus one. Third down conversions, Pitt 6 of 9, Carolina 2 of 4. Both teams 1 of 1 in the red zone. Time of possession, Pittsburgh better than 22 minutes. Carolina's had it for just over 740 for today's game. Billy Edwards Jr., 8 of 9 passing for 99 yards and a touchdown. Gurner for Pittsburgh, 15 of 21, also for 99 yards. Ferguson, rushing-wise for Pittsburgh, leads the way with 10 totes for 40 yards, while for Carolina, it's Benjamin Hall, 3 carries for 6 yards. DeMond June had 1 rush for 3 yards. McGill, 1 for -4. Through the air, Ship, 3 catches, 65 yards. He had that 49-yard reception to set up the scoring play earlier in the first half. Thurman has 3 catches. One of his went for 6. He's got a total of 14 yards receiving. Sadler also with 1 catch for 14 yards. Kekahuna into the box score with 1 catch for 6 yards. Hicks leads the way with 4 receptions for 36 yards for Pittsburgh. Kenton Ferguson also with 4 receptions. Those two have combined for 47 yards through the air. It all adds up to a 10-7 advantage for Pittsburgh at the break. Carolina, again, will receive the kickoff to begin the second half. Those were your stats, and that is your halftime show brought to you by Wells Fargo, official sponsor of Carolina Athletics. We'll send things back to Jones, Joe, and Bryn for the play-by-play of the second half when we come back. Our score reads Pittsburgh 10, Carolina 7, heading into the third quarter after this from Learfield.
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18: 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So 10-7 Pittsburgh, Joe. Going to the second half, Carolina going to get the ball first. What's on the top of your mind?
19: Yeah, I mean, the one thing you're discovering about how the flow of this game is playing out is that this is not a stat game. This is a game that you can see what Coach Belichick's mindset is, and that is to shorten the game and then give us an opportunity to win it late. So it's going to come down to one thing. Who is going to make a play late in this game to give the Tar Heels a victory?
18: Pittsburgh ran 31 more plays than Carolina did in the first half. It is the largest play differential in the first half of any FBS game this season across college football. 47 plays for Pittsburgh, 22 minutes and 19 seconds of possession. Carolina ran just 16 plays, 7:41 of possession, and yet it's 10-7 on that North Carolina Farm Bureau scoreboard. Carolina in the Carolina blue helmets, white jerseys, Carolina blue britches, Pitt in the gold, blue, gold combo. And it will be the Tar Heels slated to get the ball to start the second half. Billy Edwards Jr., 8 of 9 passing into the first half for 99 yards and a touchdown. Carolina finishes with negative yards on the ground in the first half. Just 7 total carries for minus 1 yard. Chada to kick off, and it will be a touchback. Carolina will start on the 25-yard line to get things started. Busy weekend for us on the Tar Heel Sports Network. Carolina basketball winning last night in exhibition action over USC in Greensboro, 88-70. Now this big road opportunity for Tar Heel football today. Shamar Easter in the game. He and Thurman will be on the right side of the line. Shipp and Sadler out there as the wide receivers for the Tar Heels. Ben Hall standing to the left of Billy Edwards Jr. Heels going left to right, first play. Heavy pressure immediately. Edwards able to get out of it and flips a pass to Thurman, who's flipped up and over by Sean Lee Jr., but a gain of 5 in the flat by Thurman, and it'll be second and medium.
19: Brent, what is your mindset as a quarterback coming out in this second half?
20: Well, I love what Petrino did on that first play. We tried to take another shot, and they just brought pressure. My mentality would be like, okay, we have to be the aggressor. We can't run the ball, and I got to sit in the pocket and deliver for the next two quarters to give us a chance to win.
18: Four catches for Thurman as Edwards will quickly toss sweep it to Ben Hall. And boy, Pitt just swarms him down as the first Panther there was Alex Sanford Jr. And the heels continue to go backwards on the ground. That loses a yard. Heels are now -2 on the, in fact, they're going to say -2 just on that play. So -3 in total rushing the football for Carolina. And it's 3rd and 7.
19: Yeah, and on that play, Carolina, the blocker, just ran right by the guy. We had a chance to get to help Hall get the edge. He just ran right by the guy and made the tackle.
18: Three receivers to the left, one to the right for this big third down. Carolina trying to avoid a three and out on its first possession of the second half, down 10-7. Edwards out of the shotgun. Pitt brings pressure. Edwards throws an interception. Picked off in the middle of the field by the Panthers, and returning to the 30-yard line is Cole Wilson, a sophomore safety for Pitt. It is his first career interception. Edwards, with the pressure coming, just kind of lobbed it into the middle of the field.
20: Yeah, they confused him right there, Joe. Honestly, they slid the line to the field where they thought the nickel was coming with similar pressure. They got the sack on, and they brought it for the middle, and no one picked up the rusher up the middle. I think it was a backer, and just Billy threw it right to the other team.
19: Yeah, but when you look at that play, that's one of those where that's a guy who's a free runner, but Billy threw that knowing that he was getting pressure, and he threw it off his back foot.
20: Yeah.
19: It was a little bit different than the Notre Dame game when he's getting hit at the same time. He saw the pressure, and instead of stepping up in there and delivering the ball, he leaned back, threw it off his back foot, and just threw a little floater out there.
18: So Cole Woodson, the sophomore from Haymarket, Virginia, gets the interception. It is the 8th turnover forced by Pitt this season, and it gives the Panthers quality starting field position at the Tar Heel 31, but nothing doing on the first down run for Pitt. Only gains 1 by LaBelle Wright. Bring up 2nd and 9. For Edwards, that is interception number 4. 3 of which have come in the last 2 games.
19: Yeah, this is a big stop. You turn the football over right here on your side of the field. Can the defense step it up and at minimum hold them to a field goal?
18: It's a 9-yard return after the interception by Woodson. Play action for Gurney. Plenty of time to throw. Hopping up in the pocket. His pass too hot over the middle. Skips off the hands of the intended receiver, Wright, and ends up incomplete. That ended up almost being caught by a couple different Panthers. Jordan Fields, I think, was the other that had a chance after it was initially tipped. Neither could bring it in.
19: Yeah, and this is the situation that you want to be in. Carolina, put them in a 3rd and 1. What they've done in the first half is they've gone to the 3-man rush and dropped 8. They may not get a lot of pressure, but they're going to force Gurner to throw it into a tight window.
18: Gurner and the Panthers, 6 of 9 on 3rd down in the first half. They will run it and pick up some quality yardage right side. Not enough for the first down, but it does make it a more manageable field goal should that be the play for Pitt, or they may just be going for it on 4th down. That looks to be the play. Justin Cook was the man who ran it for Pitt to bring up a 4th and 2.
19: Wow, what a big play right here. I mean, have this turnover. Carolina, 4th, got them into a 4th and 2. Defense has risen up right now. One more play to make a stop right here.
18: Opponents are 5 of 12 on 4th down. Notre Dame had success on 4th down a week ago against Carolina. Gurner's going to throw for it. Pressure coming. Gurner off his back foot, and it's intercepted in the end zone by Greg Smith. He hesitates. Now he's coming out. Smith breaks a tackle at the 10, down the far sideline at the 25, and Greg Smith gives it right back to the Tar Heels with interception number 3 on the season for the talented Tar Heel safety.
19: Yeah, and that's what it's all about right there. There's the mix-up we've been talking about. They brought Seelman on a blitz, and he came free, and Gurner's only choice was to throw it up in the air, and Greg Smith gets the pick and brings it back out to give the Tar Heels a 1st down. What a huge play, bailing the offense out and giving the opportunity to get the ball back right here.
18: Smith turns it back over for the Tar Heels. Carolina will have it right around its own 25 when we come back. The two teams trade interceptions. 11:49 to go, third quarter. Still 10-7 Pitt on Learfield.
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17: Where Charlotte turns for severe weather information.
18: Greg Smith has been around the football this year for Carolina. Three interceptions, a forced fumble, a fumble recovery for the third-year player out of Riverview, Florida. Had a chance to talk to Greg Smith at length this week. He said his first career interception was against Charlotte last year. He said he didn't know what to do. He caught it. He's like, oh, whoa, I've got the football. He didn't quite know what to do with it. That time he gets the pick in the end zone, kind of hesitated. Almost, Joe, you could almost see the wheels turning. He thought, should I take a knee here? Do I have space to take it out? Ends up working out okay as he takes it back to the 25.
19: Yeah, I like that. He's being a little bit aggressive and trying to make a run, make a play on defense. I love it.
18: We're brought to you by Modelo, an official beer of the Tar Heels, as Carolina and Pitt each turn it over with an interception on their first drives of the second half. Heels moving left, right, ball on the far hash at the 25, trying to deal with this aggressive Pittsburgh defense. Still 10-7 Pitt. Edwards hit from the behind. Ball is on the ground. Diving to save the possession is Andrew Reed. It was Jaden Moore who hit Edwards from behind as he was cocking back the throw.
19: Yeah, what'd you see there, Brent?
20: Yeah, they brought cross bullets up the middle. We just got beat the left tackle spot. That's purely around the edge. Got beat, and Billy's arm, I thought it might have been going forward, Joe, but obviously it's a fumble.
18: That moves the ball all the way back to the 8. Loose 17 yards on that fumble. So second and forever for the Tar Heels. Edwards just going to dump it off the Hall in the flat far side. Hall gets through some traffic and gets back close to the original line of scrimmage on this drive near the 25. And it's at least going to give Carolina a chance here. They take it from second and 27 to about third and 11 here. Coming off their own 24, down 10-7. We haven't even played 5 minutes in an eventful third quarter.
19: And you know what, guys? Here's the thing. We're not going to run the football. Their linebackers are up. They're loading the box. They're bringing blitzes. Here's the bottom line. You got to block them. You got to separate. And you got to throw and catch.
18: Tar Heels have negative 19 yards rushing. That fumble counts into it. Pitt brings pressure again. Edwards steps out of it. He's going to scramble. Billy cuts back at the 30, dives forward to the 33. It is not enough for the first down. Although he does scramble, gain 9 on the play before Marcelin trips him up. Carolina
19: That was a good job by Billy. I mean, Billy stepped up and he had more heat on him again, and he stepped up and picked up 9 yards and really, you know, showed some toughness there by trying to lean forward to get the first down. But they had a little bit of space now to be able to punt this thing and flip the field.
18: That drive just so derailed by the fumble on the first play. Carolina does a good job, as Joe alluded to, just getting some room to work. As Burrell's punt, not a very good one, it hits around the 33 of Pittsburgh and jumps out of bounds. So Burrell, who's had a really good season punting, came in averaging 46 yards per kick. That one was just 34 yards. And the Panthers are going to call it 35 officially. And the Panthers will take over at their own 32-yard line. It remains 10-7 Pitt with 9:41 to go in the third quarter.
19: You know, when you look back at that Carolina defense, getting that turnover is huge after Billy's interception, and you almost get a fresh start to start this half.
18: Pitt going to run it on first down and runs into a lot of white and Carolina blue jerseys. Short gain on that first down run. Nico Maggio coming up off the bottom of the pile. Abu Jaude, Sealman in the mix as well. A short gain on first down for the Panthers. Carolina has just 110 yards of offense in this game. Second and 9 as Pitt goes from right to left in the third quarter. 10-7, Pitt on top. Pressure coming off the edge, down the field and intercepted, picked off by Trey Miller. Miller back in the middle of the field at the 50, slung down near the Pitt 40 as Miller gets his first career pick to give Carolina a jolt. And Miller is shaken up at the end of the play as he was brought down hard from behind after the interception. So Gurner has thrown picks on back-to-back passes. And Carolina will be taking over inside the Pitt 50. Bill Belichick coming off the sideline to go check on Trey Miller. What a really nice job by Miller to cut in front of the intended receiver for the Panthers, who was Blue Hicks. And then it was Hicks who took him down as well from behind. It's going to be a full break here in Pittsburgh. So the interception, about an 18, or it is going to be 18 officially for Miller on the return. Gosh, he got wrangled down, almost a face mask on the tackle to take him down. We'll take this break. Carolina gets another interception in business, but down 3 when we return from Learfield.
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18: 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Bryn, quickly, that was a nice play by Trey Miller to get that pick. Really skilled defensive effort.
20: Yeah, great play by him. He was keying number two, which was running a seam. He kind of played overlap and undercut the receiver for a great pick for us.
18: Carolina can try and run it on first down with Damon June. June was stopped for no gain, but then pushed forward to gain a couple. And, you know, June has not been heavily involved. That's just his second carry of the day. Seems maybe his physicality can be a plus in the run game. That was stoned for no gain until he just kept working to gain 3 yards.
19: Yeah, and here's the thing, guys. This is the bottom line. They're going to blitz us. They think that, hey, we're going to hit Billy. We're going to get picks. But you're playing a risky game right there. And all Carolina needs to do is that one play where they want to bring the heat, receiver win, quarterback make a throw, and we'll have a touchdown.
18: 10-7 pick. Edwards to throw. Pressure is there. Gets it out of his hands. Nice catch in his hands by Jordan Shipley. Shipley does such a nice job with that. Getting his hands in front of his body, squeezing the ball, gets the first down on the far sideline. Carolina moves the sticks. Jordan Shipley continues to be such a steady option. His fifth catch of the day for Carolina. He's up to 72 yards. That was right the first time. Fourth catch, 72 yards for Shipley on the afternoon.
19: Yeah, and Carolina gets into their two tight end package right now, so expect either Shimani or Easter to get the ball right here.
18: It's a shotgun snap to Edwards. Looks to his right, nothing there. Rolls to the left, kind of jumps as he throws, looking for Ship, and it was knocked away by Rayon Strader. Strader, a transfer, started his career at Miami of Ohio, where he had a really good career. He was an All-America as a sophomore, went to Auburn, didn't play a ton, and has found a starting role with Pittsburgh. Broke that one up to make it second and 10. Heels working off the Pittsburgh 32, going from left to right, down 10-7. 7:29 to go in the third quarter. Panthers show pressure at the line. Seven men at the line of scrimmage. Now they back up. Edwards checks out. A pitch shows pressure again as Edwards gets the late snap. And whistles blow. Oh. Edwards' pass was intercepted by DeMarco Ward.
1: Before
18: whistles
1: the snap,
18: had blown.
1: False start. Offense, number 60. 5-yard penalty.
18: Well,
1: second down.
18: The best false start that Christian Alvarez will have in his career. The young freshman moved early, but in doing so, nullifies the easy interception for DeMarco Ward. And instead,
20: these are some of the most exotic blitzes I've seen. I mean, they're bringing it from everywhere.
18: That hit is aggressive. Second and 15 now. Ball moves back to the 37-yard line. Ball on the far hash. Edwards Playack rolls to his right and just dirts it. He was trying to see if he could get Thurman slipping out into the flat, a play that Carolina likes a lot. But Thurman was locked up with Isaiah Neal, one of the defensive linemen for Pitt.
19: You know, here's one of the things. When you get in to play calling and scheming, doing all these things, when they're bringing these kind of blitzes and you're covering Jordan Shipp one-on-one, sometimes you just need to throw the ball up to your best playmaker and let him go make a play.
18: Chip is one of two receivers to the right of the formation. Sadler, the lone man, to the left. Play clock under five for Edwards on third and long. Pitt rushes four. Edwards steps up, spins out of a sack, rips it down the field, almost intercepted. Knocked away by Strader as he flashed in front of Sadler, but Strader could not hold on to it. Carolina will likely have to settle for a long field goal attempt.
20: Yeah, that was just a four-man rush right there, Joe. I mean, and Billy cannot. He's got to just stand in there and try to step up, but, like, you can't just spin around and try to throw that ball.
19: Yeah, but the thing about it also is that, you know, when they're mixing it up with all these blitzes and then every once in a while they only bring a four-man pressure, you got to protect them.
20: Yeah.
19: You got to give them a chance.
18: Carolina's going to punt this ball, not try the long field goal, and it is fielded inside the 15-yard line. So Carolina elects to go with the pooch punt instead and try and pin Pitt back. This has become a field position, low-scoring game. It's still just 10-7. Panthers on top with 7:12 to go in the third quarter. Pitt nursing that three-point lead. They'll start beating their own territory when we return from New Year.
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18: Carolina still down 3-10-7. Pittsburgh will have the football starting on its own 13 when action resumes. Couple of notes here, and unfortunately not a lot of them are good. Billy Edwards started this game 9 of 10 passing. He is 2 of his last 6 passing the football with an interception and a couple of near interceptions as well. Trey Miller has gone to the locker room on a cart. Remember, Carolina already without Caleb Cost. He was hurt earlier in the game. Jalen Harvey not playing today. Isaiah Johnson not playing today for the Tar Heels. So Carolina's defense is whittling away in front of our eyes here today in Pittsburgh. And then, guys, on top of all that, you've got the trouble that the Carolina offensive line is having against these blitzes and pressures from Pittsburgh. Now, look, Carolina's without its starting left tackle. Second straight game that Jordan Hall hasn't been available. But Pitt's starting to feast with all these different pressures right now.
19: Yeah, and you could see with the different blitzes that Billy Edwards' mind is going a lot faster. And Brent can speak to this. And when your quarterback plays well, it's when his mind has slowed things down. The game seems slow to him. And right now you can see Billy Edwards' mind racing. And a lot of that has to do with the pressure that he's getting.
18: Mm-hmm. Yeah, it feels like a little bit like the Clemson game in that regard. As felt like things were speeding up as Pittsburgh runs it on first down for just a couple. It will be Ferguson for a gain of, we'll call it 2, 2nd and 8 for Pittsburgh. The ball just shy of the 15-yard line. It remains 10-7 Pitt. We're at the 6:50 mark of the third quarter. Panthers scored a touchdown on their first drive, kicked a field goal on their third drive. Carolina scored a touchdown on its third drive of the first half, and that's been it. Gurner to throw. Pressure coming up the middle from McDonald. Boy, it looked like he got grabbed as the throw goes into the flat to the tight end, Kent, who comes near side between the numbers and at the sideline and gets a first down. McDonald got wrapped up on that blitz.
19: Yeah, McDonald came fast on the blitz, almost like a little bit of delay blitz, and he's coming hard. Like you said, he did get wrapped up, but good job by Gurner getting the ball in his hands, getting it into the flat.
18: Gain of 13 on the play. The tight end, Kent, has been effective. 5 catches, 39 yards for him today. First down run for the Panthers. Ooh, nice job in the center of that Tar Heel line. See who it was for Carolina closing the door. Nico Maggio, the young player out of Buford, Georgia, chucked a block and made the stop. Gain of just 2 up the gut for Pitt, 2nd and 8.
19: That's a fantastic play by Maggio. You're a two-gap defender when you leave those guards uncovered, and he just locked out his man and then shed him and then was able to meet the running back head-on.
18: 2nd and 8. Pitt leads it 10-7, snapping off their own 30. Play action for Gurner. Abujaldi chasing him. Gurner backing up in trouble and eventually just has to throw it away as Abujaldi tried to take him down.
19: That's got to be intentional grounding.
20: It didn't get past the line of scrimmage. They need to go review that. Yeah. But one positive thing that we are doing is we're getting pressure on the quarterback. This is good to see.
18: 3rd and 8.
19: Yeah, I don't understand that. Like he was, there was nobody within 25 yards of the football. He threw it way out of bounds and it never even came close to getting past the line of scrimmage.
18: Bill Belichick was talking to the officials on the Tar Heel sideline, but did not get any kind of satisfactory answer, I believe, as Pitt was late breaking the huddle
0: first
18: and ends up having to use a timeout. The play clock had dipped to just 1 second, and so Pittsburgh has to take its first second-half timeout. 5:20 to go, third quarter, 10-7 Pitt. Panthers facing a 3rd and 8. Dave's at the North Carolina Farm Bureau scoreboard. Got that big Indiana-Nebraska game. Wake and State are playing as well. Dave, what else is going on?
8: Yeah, Wake's taking the lead on NC State and Raleigh, 17-14. The Deacs up on the pack with about 9:38 to play in the third quarter. That's the only other ACC game going on right now. Of course, the big one inside the top 25 tonight in Tuscaloosa between number 2 Georgia and number 6 Alabama. Meanwhile, number 7 Indiana continues to struggle at Nebraska. The Huskers lead the Hoosiers 10-6 with an even 9 minutes to play in the third quarter. And number 14 Missouri up by 10 at home against Texas A&M with 10 to play in the third, 13-3.
18: David, remains 10-7 in this game. Pitt leading Carolina with 5:20 to go in the third quarter. Big third down here. Pitt's been good on third down today. 6 of 10, but failed on its only opportunity in the second half. Gurner with 2 receivers to the right, 1 to the left. His tight end, Kent, a wing on the right side of the line. Now Kent splits out. Quick throw to that far side. Hicks trying to weave through traffic, and Carolina eventually able to rally to the football. Agamadu's there, so it's Xavier Lewis, and they take down Hicks, and appears Pitt will punt it away.
19: Yeah, that's a great job from keeping them to get the first down. They try to run a little tunnel screen and then just get their shoulders north and south and pick up the first down. Carolina does a good job leaving them 2 yards short. This defense is really starting to step up in the second half with the turnovers and then the stops, and now it's the offensive turn to make something happen.
18: Both defenses really controlling this game in the second half. The punt by Russo fielded around the 30 by Kekahuna. And he'll try to get a couple of yards on that far sideline. Heels have not returned very many punts this year. In fact, that's just the 2nd punt return for Carolina this season. There's a flag down. It's a 36-yard punt. Kekahuna got a couple on the return, but let's wait on the flag here. 4:35 to go, third quarter.
0: During the return, personal foul, face mask by the kicking team number 18.
18: Wow.
0: 15-yard penalty will be added on to the end of the play. First down.
18: So that's the 2nd possession in a row now that Carolina's going to have pretty decent starting field position. The Heels started on the Pitt 42 on their last possession. Picked up a first down on that drive, but ended up having to punt. And with the face mask during the return,
0: Correction on the penalty. It was number two on the kicking team.
18: So still on the kicking team. That was Tony Kinsler, I believe, picking up that face mask. It's going to move the ball to the 49-yard line of Carolina. So he'll start on the pit 42 last time, and now their own 49 this drive. Let's see if they can make something happen with 4:35 to go in the half. Hand off to Hall, and just nothing. I mean, just nothing. On the left side of the line, Sean Fitzsimmons, the first Panther to make contact.
19: Yeah, you almost get the feeling it's like, we got to at least try to run it to keep them somewhat honest, but it's just tough sledding against Pitt with this. Just like Coach Belichick talked about in your pregame show, Jones, and your question of, like, there's just so many people in the box, you just can't block them on.
18: Bills have minus 7 yards rushing in the ballgame. Just 120 yards total, but only down 3. Second and 10 for Edwards in the heels. Billy rolls out to the right. Will he tuck it or will he throw? He's going to try to throw and completes it on the near sideline. Keke Huna for the first down. Kept his eyes downfield and made a good throw, guys.
19: Yeah, you said it right. Brent, talk about it. Kept his eyes down the field.
20: That's going to have to be the whole game. He's going to have to scramble, make plays, and you know he's getting heated up, so he's got to try to do that.
18: Heels go fast, guys, and do get some positive yardage on the ground. Handing off to Hall, and he angles up the middle for one of the better runs of the day, just 8 yards, but one of the better runs of the day for Carolina to make it second and 2. And now the Heels playing with some pace here, ready to go again, snapping off the pit 33. They lollipop a screen to Thurman, left side, makes the catch, eventually shoved out of bounds as a flag is down. I think Carolina may have been holding on the edge.
19: Yeah, they're going to call Jordan Schiffer holding. And
0: holding.
20: That's a weak call.
0: Offense number one. 10-yard penalty. Second down.
18: Edwards really had to sky that pass because of a Pitt player coming off the edge. Schiff gets called for the hold.
19: The thing that bothers me with that hold right there, and I get it, he did get outside his turn, but it had zero effect on the play whatsoever. It wasn't that we gained any advantage by getting that hand out there, and there's been plenty of those that you could call throughout the game.
20: Yeah, I agree. He still had a chance to make the tackle and made the tackle.
19: Yeah, exactly. It's like that zero effect.
0: The question was on where to place the ball. The ball is correctly placed now. It's second down.
18: So the officials.
19: My guess is that referee didn't make it past Pop Warner football.
18: It'll be second down for Carolina. Second straight drive that Carolina's gotten inside the pit 35 and then had a penalty.
0: Game clock operator, put 3:11 on the game clock and started on my signal.
18: All right, we're going to get there eventually on this play. It's going to be second and 8 because, remember, holdings are spot of the foul calls. So since the hold occurred down the field, the ball's marked at the 39-yard line. Second and 8 for Carolina. Edwards backing up, pump fake, and just dirts it. They were trying to set up a screen, but had so much pressure in his face. Nick James was jumping in front of Edwards, barreling down on him, and eventually Edwards just had to throw it at the feet of Ben Hall.
19: You know, guys, and Brent, you tell me this as a quarterback. It's like with as good as Pitt's defense is, there's nothing exotic you're going to do that's going to trick them. Right. You've got to just say, hey, here's Jordan Schiff, here's Jelani Thurman. He's 1-on-1 on the outside. Let your best player go make a play.
20: Yeah, I think you're going to get all out zero, so you'd like to just play 1-on-1, right?
18: Edwards just 1 of 4 passing on third down. This one, though, complete. Schiff makes the catch between the numbers and the sideline, far side. Turns up the field for the first down.
20: Yeah, you got to put your foot. Billy did a great job putting his foot in his back foot in the ground and throwing a rocket right there to Jordan Schiff.
18: To the 27 of the Panthers. Carolina trying to run on first down. It's all Hall can do to get back to the line of scrimmage as he stretched it to the far side. The Heels trying to play with some pace there. That worked on the last set of downs. Does not that time, as Hall will at most get a yard on the play.
19: Yeah, you go back, you look at practice, and you do one-on-ones, okay, and you know exactly who you're throwing to. So all we have to do right now is to say, okay, where are they matched up on a Jordan Shipp or C.J. Sadler, and that's a guy I'm going to pick. All we got to do, get your max protection in and let those guys go to work. There's no complicated schemes needed right now.
18: It remains 10-7 Pittsburgh. Edwards play action rollout. Finds Thurman in the flat. Bounces off the tackler, but can't quite keep his feet moving. He ends up stumbling down at the 20-yard line. It was Cruz Brookins, the man who took him down. And now you've got Carolina's completed 15 passes today, 11 of them to Thurman or Shipp. Thurman, 6 catches, 28 yards. Shipp, 5 for 84. The latest catch by Thurman brings up 3rd and 3. 10-7 Pittsburgh. Final 90 seconds of the third quarter. Carolina is nearing that Pitt red zone. Right on the edge of the 20-yard line. Edwards on third down. Pressure immediately in his face. Lets it go. Shipp had fallen down. And a late flag does come in. See if Shipp was ushered to the ground.
0: Prior to the pass, holding defense number 12. 10-yard penalty, automatic first down.
18: Those defensive holdings, big calls because they're automatic first downs as Brookins just kind of grabbed Shipp and helped him to the turf. And guys, this has become a key moment in the ball game. Carolina's got it now deep in Pitt territory, down 10-7.
19: Yeah, and the fans are over here booing at this thing. And the guy, what are you booing about? He almost lost his T-shirt. Look a little bit of WWE style. What do you think, Brent?
20: Cover zero right there, and they brought it three times this possession, right? And Jordan Shipp was trying to do an inside move, and they held him. And I think, Jones, you mentioned that they lead the league in penalties, and you can see why.
18: Yeah, they are 127th in the nation in penalty yardage. Carolina snapping from the 10. Play action. Edwards rolls out, rifles to the end zone, or just short of the end zone. Shipp elevates and brings it in at the goal line. He will come up just shy, though. It'll be second and goal from just about the 1 yard line.
19: What a catch by Jordan Shipp. What incredible athletic ability to explode off the ground, high point that football, and get it down to the 1 yard line.
18: Shipp. That is catch number 6 for him for 93 yards.
0: The receiver was short of the goal line, and that play is under further review.
18: Pitt has not allowed a point in the third quarter this entire season. It's outscored its opponents 42-0 in the third quarter. Carolina is knocking on the door of getting in the end zone. They are going to review this. Shipp took off to make the catch right on the goal line, maybe just shading just a hair, maybe inside the end zone. Did the ball ever break the plane while Jordan Shipp possessed it? That is the review, as Carolina is potentially about to take the lead if this gets overturned. They're going under the hood, presented by the Honda dealers of the Carolinas. Take your Tar Heel tailgate to the next level with a new Honda. See your Honda dealer of the Carolinas today. While they review this, 6 catches for Shipp, 93 yards. That means the last 2 games, Shipp has 13 catches and nearly, in fact, over 200 yards. He's got 202 yards and 13 catches in the last 2 games as he continues. He and Thurman continue to just be the primary weapons and big-time weapons in that Tar Heel pass game.
19: You know what's unbelievable right now? Carolina's got the ball at the 1 yard line. I don't think this is going to get overturned. Carolina's got the ball at the 1 yard. And what is your level of confidence right now, even with DeMond June? I'm thinking, man, we're going to have to pass the ball in order to get it in the end zone. And my guess is on second down, looks like second down, they're going to bring DeMond June and at least take a shot at it.
0: After further review, the ruling on the field is upheld.
19: I just don't think there's much sledding in there whatsoever.
20: Going back to that last play, I don't even know if I would have made that throw, Joe. Like, that was a tight window for Billy to throw it in. And because they're suffocating right now. So we gotta think about play action here, maybe even for 3 plays.
19: We're on the 1 yard line. We're talking play action.
18: 2 yards rushing for Carolina in the game on 14 carries. Now, that does include 17 yards lost on a fumble. Not that that makes it terrific, but there has been some negative yardage in there as well, but it's been tough sledding. Let's see how the Heels handle it. Second and goal from the one. The handoff to June, who leaps, stretches it out, and breaks the plane for six. He kind of crowd surfed his way in for the touchdown.
20: That's a great job by June. He wasn't quite there, but it's the extension of the football. He extends the football over the line. Old school Walter Payton looking like extension right there. Brent Renner probably doesn't even know who Walter Payton is.
13: That's incorrect.
18: Oh, 22 man. Seconds, guys, on the clock. And first points against Pitt all season in the third quarter. Verhoeve connects on the extra point. And so Carolina, despite 3 yards rushing in the ball game, they got a big one of those three right there from Damon June. It caps off a 10-play, 51-yard drive in 4:13. The Heels take advantage of the good field position, something they couldn't do on the previous opportunity. And they have the lead for the first time today, 14-10. For Damon June, it is his fifth rushing touchdown of the season, seventh of his career. I was talking to Ben Hall a couple weeks ago. I said, hey, do you ever get frustrated that Damon June's like a touchdown vampire? He comes in there inside the 10 and scores. He said, oh, no. He said he takes a pounding when he gets in there in that red zone area. He said, we appreciate the work that he does to get into the end zone and physically gets in there to help the Heels get the lead. So with 22 seconds left, Carolina due to kick off. Pitt this half has had the ball 3 times, run 11 plays, 2 interceptions, and a punt for the Panthers. They'll start on their own 25 for this drive after a touchback.
20: Yeah, Carolina's defense really, really has stepped up in this second half, and I think a big part of that has been their ability not to let Pitt break off some long 5, 6, 7, 8 yard runs on first down. I think if you can stop them on first down to short yardage, put them in a passing situation with the quarterback, with Holden having thrown a couple interceptions, that is the best case scenario for UNC, is to turn this where he's got to throw the ball when it really counts.
18: Tar Heels winning the time of possession battle this quarter as well, after they were smoked in that category in the first half. Gurner will be in the shotgun with a running back to either side of him. Ferguson to his right, Wright to his left. Just gets the snap off. Hands off to Ferguson in heavy traffic behind the line. Still fighting, but eventually too many Tar Heels there. Pitt crowd growing a little uneasy, groaning and grumbling as this game goes to the fourth quarter. No gain on that play. It will be second and maybe even a loss. Second and 11 for the first play of the fourth quarter. So this game hadn't been gorgeous, but Carolina is grinding through it with a 14-10 lead going to the fourth here in Pittsburgh. Can Carolina close out a ranked road win? Still work to do when we come back. Up by 4. Going to the fourth from Learfield.
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8: Start of the fourth quarter in Pittsburgh. Carolina's clawed its way back and has its first lead of the game, 14. 14-

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2: 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Lavelle Wright, the grab, the tackle by Agamadu will bring up third down. 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This is third and seven now for Pitt. So a big third down. Panthers 6 of 11 on third down, but 0 of 2 this half. Gerner, time to throw. Goes into the flat near side. Oh, shaking a tackler and making the first down was right. He made Agamadu miss. And because of that, he gets the first down.
3: And that's a good job by Pitt right there. What they did is they went super fast on third down, and they caught Carolina off balance on defense.
2: Pitt snapping off its own 38-yard line. Another pass over the middle, caught for a medium gain. That one's brought in by Sincere Lee. Peyton Waters with the quick hit, but it's a good 4 or 5 yards. In fact, they're going to say 6. Make it 2nd and 4 for the Panthers. Off their own 44-yard line. Gerner trying for a deep shot. Kind of throws it off his back foot. Just lobs it up there. Oh, was that caught? It was brought in on the sideline by Malik Knight. What a grab for Pitt. And all of a sudden, the Panthers have great field position.
4: That was like the Willie Mays Hayes catch over your shoulder. He didn't. That was an incredible catch.
3: I mean, see if they review this or not. But that was an incredible catch. I thought it had no chance.
2: Kenton so Dobson high. Was defending
5: on the field.
2: Was
5: a completed catch is under further review.
2: They are going to take a look at this.
3: I think he got it.
4: Yeah, they did.
2: Knight, if it stands, it's a 40-yard grab. I mean, that ball was drifting out of bounds, and Knight catches it over his shoulder, kind of over his head. It was a great description by Brent. It's kind of Willie Mays basket catch, and I think he gets a foot down before sliding out of bounds. Just an incredible effort by the Western Carolina transfer.
4: I mean, that is an incredible body control, too. I mean, that was a 6-second hang time throw. Double move on the outside.
3: I mean, as a former receiver, I'm going to tell you this much. That's the hardest catch to make in all of football, and he just made it. That's one of the best catches I've seen of the year.
4: Yeah.
2: So they're checking the replay.
4: Does he go to the ground with possession?
2: The Honda dealers of the Carolinas, guys. Take your Tar Heel tailgate to the next level of the new Honda. See your Honda dealer of the Carolinas today, and let's get the answer here from Riley Johnson.
5: After further review, the ruling on the field is upheld.
2: So it will stand as a 40-yard grab. William Scott, the replay official today. And just a great play that time by Malik Knight. Boy, I'm going to tell you again, that ball not only just kind of over his shoulder, but wide. It was drifting out of bounds. So now it's up to Carolina to try and get a stop as the Panthers are suddenly in the red zone at the Tar Heel 16. The Heels have shut Pitt out in the second half, but this is the deepest penetration the Panthers have. They're running it with a stretch play to the left side from Wright. Gets the corner turn. He's inside the 5. Banged at the goal line. Out of bounds. Just shy of a touchdown.
3: Yeah, and it looks like Carolina's got something there. And then he's able to get around the edge. Good job by Greg Smith getting him out at the 1.
2: Yeah, but a gain of 15. And whistles blow.
5: Ruling on the field, the runner was short of the goal line, and that

0: play is under further review.
1: So we're reviewing again. Yeah, we got a pretty good look at the replay on this one. I think it was the right call. I understand you want to, of course, get it right. But it looked like Smith clearly knocked Wright out of bounds before the ball crossed. Wright's feet kind of kicked the pylon, but his feet had gotten pushed out in front of his body as he was airborne on the tackle. Worst case scenario for Pitt here, they have first and goal at the one. So Carolina scored to take the lead and had been playing really good defense this half, had Pitt behind the chains. But the Panthers convert on a third down, and then a terrific catch by Malik Knight. Western Carolina transfer had seven grabs all season coming into the game. Makes the grab that flips the field and has given Pitt a great chance to score.
0: After further review, the ruling on the field is upheld.
1: So we'll be first and goal at the one for Pitt. Reminder that you can sync our action if you're watching the game. Easy instructions on how to do it on syncmygame.com, S-Y-N-C, mygame.com, to learn how. We're at 13:03 to go, fourth quarter. Tar Heels 14, Pitt 10, but Panthers have a first and goal at the one. 40-yard lob from Gurner tonight, giving Pitt a good chance to score. Fourth quarter in Pittsburgh. It is in the Wildcat. It is right, and he's met and breaks the plane for the touchdown. McDonald met him right at the goal line, but in the process of trying to tackle him, ends up slinging him into the end zone. So big answer for Pitt as the Panthers have the lead back.
2: Yeah, like you said, Jones, that is a great answer for Pitt right there, and it comes down to that long, long catch on the sidelines, a play that was unbelievably made. And, you know, you can't blame Carolina's defense right now. They're playing tough. That kid just made a real heck of a play to put in the position and get them started.
1: Second touchdown of the day for Wright. Comes at the 12:47 mark. Extra point is good as well. Drive was seven plays, 75 yards, 2:35 off the clock. So the big catch by Knight eventually sets up Wright to get into the end zone and give Pitt the advantage back. 17-14, Panthers, early fourth quarter. Big drive upcoming for the Heels after this from Learfield.
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3: Well, I'll be.
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1: Another close game for the Tar Heels this season, and another close game between Pitt and Carolina. Mentioned this in the pregame, but 14 of the 18 all-time meetings between these two have been decided by 10 points or less. That includes 10 of the last 12. 11 ACC meetings between these two, 8 of them have been decided by a touchdown or less. And right now it is a 3-point Pittsburgh lead after the Panthers answered the late third quarter touchdown by Carolina with an early fourth quarter touchdown. 17-14 with 12:47 to go in the fourth. Carolina about to receive the kickoff. Gurner now 21 of 31, 178 yards for Pitt. Ferguson, the leading rusher for the Panthers, with 44. For Carolina, Ben Hall, the leading rusher, with just 14 yards. Heels have just 3 total yards rushing. Edwards is 16 of 22, 168 yards. Ship and Thurman have been the main weapons in the past game, really all season, but that has certainly played out again today as well. Ship pacing the Heels, 6 catches, 93 yards. Kickoff on the way, and Carolina late touchback called for by Jaden Jefferson. Jefferson, who had that big return last week, has not had a chance to run one back today. Chada has put everyone into the end zone for a touchback.
2: Big chance. Pitt came back, made a great catch down the sidelines, got them in the end zone. Now it's time for the Tar Heel offense to do their part for their response.
1: Carolina looking for its first ranked win under Bill Belichick. First ranked win since the 2020 season. Edwards going to throw on first down. Steps up in the pocket and finds a man in the seam. It's Easter at the 50. Easter 35-30. Easter running away from the Panthers. Easter to the house. One play. What an answer. Touchdown, Carolina.
2: Let's go.
9: Bada bing. Bada boom. Touchdown, baby. Love it. Great job by Billy Edwards. They brought the blitz. He didn't panic. He stepped up in the pocket. He let the play develop, delivered it on the money. Touchdown, Tar Heels.
1: 75 yards, longest play of the season. Carolina's had its 2 longest plays of the year in this game. 49-yarder to Ship. Now the 75-yarder to Easter. Extra point is good. Easter did not have a touchdown in his career before last week. Gets one against Notre Dame, and now, in the longest catch of his career, takes it to the house. Guys, how did that happen? Easter goes down the seam on the right side, made the grab, and then here's the thing. Easter's a tight end, but he's like 50% tight end, 50% receiver. And he just ran away from the Pitt defense after making the grab.
10: Yeah, it was great. They put Jelani and Shamar on the same side. Jelani runs the corner and slips underneath Jelani. And he kind of hesitated off the line because they're in 12 personnel. And Billy stepped up, and they just lost coverage. And Shamar took it the rest of the way. And you're right, Jones. He is more of a receiver in that 12 personnel system than he is a tight end.
1: First 75-yard touchdown pass for Carolina since Drake May hit Kobe Pacor for a 75-yard score against Syracuse back in 2023. So Carolina, 11 seconds after Pitt's touchdown, Carolina puts one on the board. Edwards, by the way, that ties his career long for a pass, 75 yards to Easter. As Pitt is going to try and bring this back, Tyreek Robinson from about the goal line. Robinson slipped through some tacklers, gets over the 20, but is taken down just shy of the 25 on the near numbers. 21-17. Carolina with the advantage as we're down to 12:34 to go in the fourth quarter. Now the Heels have another chance to get a big defensive sequence. Pitt starting on its own 22-yard line. Gurner will be in the shotgun. Running back to his right is Ferguson. It will be a throw. Quick throw to the left sideline. Brought in in front of a couple of different Tar Heels. Jaden Patterson and Greg Smith saw Knight make the grab, and they shoved him out of bounds, but I think it's going to be enough for the first down. It will be. So a quick 10 yards on the first play. 21-17, Carolina, fourth quarter. Jet sweep this time for Pitt. Missing a tackle in the backfield. Carolina had a chance for a negative yardage play. Eventually, Jalen Thompson in the game, though, knocks out Sincere Lee for a short gain on the jet sweep. So Jalen Thompson, 5'11 junior from Orlando, Florida, the cornerback spot in the game. Heels have seen Trey Miller go down, Caleb Koss go down with injuries. Playing shorthanded up front as well. Quick throw to the tight end on the near side, and an easy first down. Derek McDonald shoves out Carson Kent. But Kent, his sixth catch of the day, moves the chains. And guys, it's easy right now for Pitt.
2: Yeah, I mean, when you're going through guys, we've had a lot of injuries at DB. You have a tendency to play a little bit soft. But you get to the point, it's like, hey, you're here to play football. You're on scholarship for a reason. You got to go make some plays.
1: Gain of 15 there. Gurner going to keep it himself on the read option. He pulled it and ran right side and gets to about midfield. Peyton Seelman and Jaden Patterson combine on the stop. They're going to mark this at the Carolina 49. So a gain of 2. Second and 8. Clock down to 11 minutes in the fourth quarter. Tar Heels 21, Pitt 17. Edwards gave Carolina his second lead of the game with a 75-yard touchdown pass to Shamar Easton.
2: You know, Jones, I'd like to see, and Brent, I'd like to see Carolina go to the old Tampa 2 coverage where you press your corners up and play your safeties high over the top. They've done most of their damage on the outside.
1: Pitt gonna run. Ferguson got through one tackler, but then is stuffed at the 45. It's Leroy Jackson who gets the stop eventually to bring up third down. Calvin Thomas had a chance at about the line of scrimmage, but just couldn't quite wrap him up. A big third down upcoming. There have been a lot of big ones, it feels like. Pitt 7 of 12 on third down today. And they will throw for it. Carolina rushes four, doesn't get much pressure. Now it does late in the play. And down goes Gurner. It is Donovan Hoylett, the Richmond transfer, who gets into the backfield and takes Gurner to the turf.
2: Great job by Donovan Hoylett right there. You know, to use his athleticism, use his speed, get Gurner to the ground, and I just punched Brent Renner right in the ribs on that play, and he's feeling it.
1: It's like Animal House in the Lenovo broadcast booth, as there will be a punt here for Pitt with 9:35 to go. Gurner had time to throw, but the coverage down the field gave Hoylett time to get off the block and make it happen. Punt fielded at the 10. Kekahuna tries to go from the left hash to the right hash on the return, and Pitt was just having none of it as eventually the Panthers get the stop. Kanye Thompson makes the hit after the 44-yard punt. We'll take a break. 10 minutes, 3 seconds to go in the fourth. For the first time all day, the Heels have the lead and the football. Up 21-17 from Learfield.
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1: 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Jones Angel, that's me, along with the Wonder Twins, Bryn Renner and Joe Yock. And guys, okay, so you got 9:22 to go here. You're starting on your own 11-yard line. Ideally, you have a four-point lead. You'd probably like to run the ball, burn some clock. Heels only have 3 yards rushing. How do they handle this offensive sequence upcoming in your mind?
2: Yeah, no way. You're not going to run the football. This is a game that you don't play not to lose. You play to win the game, and that's by being aggressive, continue to take your shots, continue to try to press the ball downfield, and you got to go take it.
10: Got to get two first downs.
1: Heels will send Sadler out to the right, Ship to the left. A tight end on either side of the line. Edwards in the shotgun. Back to his left is Ben Hall. Snapping off the 11. Tar Heels do try and run it on first down. Hall has some good space and gets close to the first down. He'll be about a yard, maybe even half a yard shy as he gets 9 on the first down run.
10: That's a big run. That's a huge run to start the drive.
2: Yeah, and you got a little hole. You got everybody blocked up right there. Ben was able to sort of weave his way through there, find the hole, and then pick up 9 yards.
1: Clock is moving. 8:55 and counting in the fourth quarter. 21-17 Carolina. 9 yards for Hall on that run, so it is second and one. Same formation, a tight end on either side of the line, a receiver out wide both sides. Same play, handoff to Hall. Not as much success, but it is a first down. Went right in that same kind of gap area, just to the right of the center, right over the right guard area. That's where freshman Christian Alvarez is playing for Carolina on that O-line. And Hall gets enough to give the Heels a first and 10.
2: Yeah, you're going to see Pitt really starting to crowd the line of scrimmage again. They're going to be who they are, and that is aggressive run stopping, take your chances defense, and the only way for Carolina to win this game is to make them pay the price.
1: Hall got 3 on that run, so the Heels snapping on their own 23-yard line. Right back to Hall. Picks through traffic and gets to the 25-yard line before DeMarco Ward, a linebacker for Pittsburgh, makes the stop. So now you're at 2nd and 8. Heels have 3 timeouts. Pitt has 2. 21-17 Carolina. 2nd and 8 with 7:35 and counting in the fourth quarter.
2: Yeah, and I like to see what Brent says about this, is that as a Carolina linebacker, as the Pitt linebackers really crowd the line of scrimmage, that middle of the field could be open for a tight end play.
10: Yep.
1: Edwards in the shotgun again. Going to keep pounding it on the ground. Hall gets close to, that's June, gets close to the 30. They'll bring up 3rd down. Bruce Brookins, talented safety, honorable mention all-conference a year ago, when the captains for Pitt, makes the hit. 3rd and 3 for Carolina.
10: I think you still throw it here.
2: Yeah, I agree.
10: You can throw it here. You have to, kind of.
2: Yep, you got to pick up 3 yards. It's going to be tough sledding on the ground. Expect them to bring pressure, some type of run blitz.
1: So June is the running back. June's the back, guys, behind Edwards in the pistol. Ship out wide right, Sadler wide left. Ship now motions towards the line. Heels going to play action. Edwards with pressure, rolls out to the right. Chucks it down the field where Ship tips it, and it's intercepted.
18: picked off by Pittsburgh. Coming down the field at the 45, at the 40, and eventually set down there is Shadarian Harrison for Pittsburgh. Picks up his first interception of the season and has given Pitt great field position with 6:21 to go.
2: Yeah, what I'd like to see, I don't necessarily mind the throw, is that Billy's trying to make a play, throws it up to Jordan. It was just a lift. He would have put it more on a line. Jordan was in front of the defender, but he threw it high, and Jordan had to go back with one hand, tipped it up in the air, and gave the interception. So that's a situation. I know he was under a lot of distress right there, but if he would have been able to just throw that on a line, Jordan would have been able to come back and make that catch, but he lofted it up in the air, got tipped, and picked off.
10: Yeah, I think, you know, he didn't have much on it. I think Jordan mistimed his jump as well.
2: Yeah.
10: But for me, Billy, just slide right there, keep the clock running, right? Like, you just got to eat it. You know, you don't need to be a hero in that situation.
2: Yeah, you got to give Carolina's the lineman credit. They got it. That could have been a long return for potentially a touchdown. They got him on the ground.
18: The return does go to the 41-yard line of the Tar Heels. And Pitt going to run it on first down. Nico Maggio helps make the tackle. It was an 18-yard return in total for Harrison after the pick. Carolina dealing with a lot of injuries. Caleb Cost, Trey Miller, both hurt today and out. Carolina was not, did not have Jalen Harvey available, didn't have Isaiah Johnson available. Short throw in the flat to the tight end. Well, that play didn't look like it was going to be much, but eventually Kent, who already now has 7 catches, was in heavy traffic, just kind of patiently waited, and eventually was able to move forward to get the first down. Carolina 21, Pittsburgh 17, under 6 minutes to go in the fourth quarter. That play advanced to the 29-yard line of the Tar Heels. Pitt on the near hash, moving left to right. Carolina by 4 late in the fourth. Throw is low and incomplete to the near sideline. Was looking for Knight. Jaden Patterson defending on the play. The incompletion stops the clock with 5:17 to play.
2: Yeah, and this is exactly what Pitt's trying to do, is get those short throws on first down to pave yards. That incompletion is big. These second downs right here to put them in a third and long situation are huge for the Carolina defense.
18: Each team has turned it over twice in the second half. 4 total interceptions. 2 by both teams. Gurner pulls it on the read. Comes to the right side and is tripped up by Peyton Seelman and Leroy Jackson for a short gain. It is going to bring up 3rd and 7 for the Panthers on the Tar Heel 26-yard line.
2: Yeah, and you'd like to see, I'm very wondering how aggressive Coach Narduzzi will be right here with the clock ticking under 5 minutes, 3rd and 7. If they don't get it all right here, would they, down 4, would they go for it on 4th down?
18: 2 timeouts for Pitt, 3 for Carolina. Play action and dump off in the flat near side. Carolina shoves the receiver Bryce Yates out, shy of the first down at the 21. But it brings up what Joe was just talking about. Now it's a 4th and short for Pitt, 4th and 2. And it looks like they will keep the offense on the field.
2: All right, here we go, guys.
18: 4:28 and counting. Pitt has it at the Carolina 21-yard line. 4th and 2. Panthers failed on their only 4th down try early. Gurner has it, throws it. The pass is high and incomplete. He had a wide open receiver, Blue Hicks, at about the 15, but Gurner's throw too tall, and Carolina takes over.
10: Wow. That's wide open. Wide open on the stag route.
2: I mean, wide open. That's not my boy Blue.
18: Carolina going to take over on downs. And now the clock becomes a huge factor. We'll tell you about it when we come back. 4:14 to go. Heels up 4 in the fourth from Learfield.
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18: So Carolina takes over, 4:14 to go, 21-17, heels on top. Carolina 3 timeouts, Pitt 2. During that entire break, Joe Yock and Brent Renner were just going through every potential scenario. We are going to get their thoughts after we break 10-second station ID down the lines on the Tar Heel Sports Network. WBT.

0: right, Tar Heel football brain trust. Brent Renner, Joe Yock, what'd you guys decide? 4:14 to go. You're up four. You're taking over on your own 21-yard line. How do you manage this if you're Carolina?
1: You go first, Brent. Obviously, you got to get a first down, but I would run it three times, and then I would just see when they're going to call their timeouts and counteract. I think you got to use the clock to your advantage because they're going to try to think they have another timeout using the two-minute, you know, stoppage. Yeah. So that's where I'm thinking.
2: I'm thinking a little bit of the opposite. I think you still got to be aggressive. It's okay to run the football, but you still got to be aggressive and think, man, we got to grind out some first downs.
0: We'll see how Carolina handles it. It's going to be Edwards in the pistol with Hall behind him. And they do keep it on the ground with Hall and hit immediately. He's able to fall forward for a yard. Alex Sanford Jr. with the tackle. Pitt does not use a timeout. As Brent said correctly, don't forget the two-minute timeout now in play in college football. Second year that that has been part of what is, or third year, excuse me, that that's been part of what's happening in college football. It has two timeouts and that two-minute timeout to work with. 3:43 and counting. Heels up four. Second and nine. Edwards in the pistol. Hall behind him. Sends Thurman in motion from right to left. Back to the ground and Hall. Nothing. Hit behind the 20.
1: Wow, they're not going to call one here.
0: Nick James and Jimmy Scott combine on the hit. And it's going to be third and long for Carolina, but Pitt does not take a timeout.
2: Wow. Yeah. And to me, right there, it's your two best offensive players are Jelani Thornton, Jelani Thurman, and Jordan Shipp. You got to figure out a way to get in the football. It's not going to happen here. Most likely is because it's third and 13, not a high odds position. Maybe pick up 5-6 yards, punt the football.
0: Third and 13, but Carolina goes five wide. They are going to go tunnel screen. And gracious, dangerous. It slips through the hands of McGill, the intended receiver, dangerously hung in the air. But as I believe Joe just said, it does stop the clock. Carolina was trying to have a safe pass to McGill, but instead, incomplete, clock stops. So Pitt does not have to use either of its timeouts and is going to get the ball with the two timeouts and the two-minute timeout to its advantage.
1: That's
0: it's 21-17. Carolina's Burrell punts it away. It is fielded around the 40 by Pitt. Good return into Tar Heel territory. Hits comes up between the numbers and the sideline far side to the Tar Heel 40. It's almost a 20-yard return for Hicks.
2: Yeah, and this is just what I don't like about that sequence right there. It's like you're not running the football against Pitt. I think you've got to play that as if you're in the second quarter and you're trying to go down to score points. And that's so now you're playing defensive. You don't get a good punt. They get a good return. And Pitt's right back to having the ball on our territory right now.
1: That's inexcusable time management. You cannot have an incomplete pass on that possession.
0: 19-yard return gives Pitt the ball at the Carolina 39 with 2:33 to go. Gurner's going to try a deep shot. At least he's dropped back far, goes down the near sideline, and overshoots his intended receiver.
2: And I will say this, as you get in this game and you can see them trying to throw it on first down like this, is that my defensive philosophy right now would be I'm going to make Gurner have to make a throw to make plays. You don't necessarily make his decisions easy for him where you try to bring a lot of blitzes. Just rush your three, rush your four, drop seven, drop eight, and make him make plays. And defensively, going to make plays on our side of the football.
0: Heels up 21-17, second and 10 with 2:26 to go. Gurner to throw down the far sideline, and boy, well too tall for Malik Knight, who made that great catch a few possessions ago, but I'm not sure anybody was making that catch as it sailed over his head and out of bounds. Third down and 10.
2: And here's a third and 10 right here, and I expect Carolina to do exactly that. My guess is that they'll only rush three. This is the time in the game on the defensive side that Melkart Abujade needs to get after the quarterback. We haven't called his name very much. He's got that big club on his hand, but this is his money time right now.
0: Third and 10. Tar Heels show pressure at the line of scrimmage. They do bring some extra heat. Garner finds a man open, Hicks short of the first down, and he is tackled by Smith a couple of yards shy at the 32. It will bring up fourth down and about three for the Panthers.
2: And that's the complete opposite. They're going fast right here. Maybe trying to get the Tar Heels to jump off sides and they'll back off.
0: They can't wait until the two-minute timeout. No, they have snapped it. They try and run it, and the ball's loose on the deck. It's picked up by Carolina, heading down the near sideline for the Tar Heels. At the 30, 25, 20, it is Jalen Thompson all the way to the end zone for the touchdown. Ho, ho, ho, baby!
3: The ruling of the field is a fumble recovered by North Carolina. Return for a touchdown.
0: Jalen Thompson on the hit. It was Abu Jalde who made the hit on right. The ball comes loose, and Thompson picks it up and house calls it. Now, they are likely going to review this. I think the other question, though, is Wright, did he even have the first down? McDonald and Abu Jalde, it was Abu Jalde swinging him down.
3: The ruling
0: and then
3: the
0: McDonald
3: field was a fumble,
0: comes in
3: and
0: punches
3: for a touchdown.
0: The ball.
3: That place under for the review.
0: And boy, this is going to be inches as to whether or not McDonald had made contact with the football to knock it loose. It's almost simultaneous as
1: it's
0: Wright's
1: close.
0: Hand and forearm. Now, his hand can hit the ground and he's not down. If his forearm or his elbow hits the ground, then he is down. McDonald tries to punch it out right about the same time. Here's the other thing, though. Even if this isn't a fumble, I'm not sure he has the first down. In fact, I don't think he does. So there's a lot to decide on this review. It is Under the Hood, presented by the Honda dealers of the Carolinas. Take your Tar Heel tailgate to the next level with a new Honda. See your Honda dealer of the Carolinas today. Well, the game quite literally hangs in the balance on this call. 1:51 to go. If the call stands, Jalen Thompson just returned a fumble for a touchdown, which would give Carolina a 10-point lead. It was a 70-yard return by Thompson if it stands. And again, it is so close as to whether or not the ball was being punched out by McDonald before, after, simultaneously, as Wright's forearm goes to the ground.
2: It's so razor close. It's unbelievable. And I haven't seen them show on the replay up here the stop the frame as his forearm touches if the balls are moving. But it's as simultaneous as you could possibly get.
1: All we need is possession.
0: Yeah, I mean, again, the other part of that is if it isn't a first down, Pitt still has two timeouts. Well, we're going to get the ruling here from Riley Johnson. Let's find out.
3: After review, the runner was down before the ball came out and short of the line of gain. The ball will go over on downs to North Carolina. First down and 10 for North Carolina. Game clock operator, please put 2:02 on the game clock. The ball will be spotted at the 30-yard line.
0: So there was a lot of important information there. Obviously, the fact that it is no longer a fumble in the 70-yard return. But also the fact that it was short of the line to gain. But also that they've put 2:02 on the clock, because that means Pitt gets the two-minute timeout plus the two timeouts that the Panthers have. So Carolina has to have a first down here to win the game. It cannot just finish this thing out. So wipe away the 70-yard fumble return for the touchdown for Jalen Thompson. Carolina does take over on downs for the second straight possession. And the Heels will start on their own 30-yard line with 2:02 to go. Heels need a first down, up 21-17. Edwards going to throw and complete. to the 35, diving over the 35, Sadler to the 36.
3: We've reached the two-minute timeout.
0: And you can throw the ball there because it's going to be the two-minute timeout, whether or not that's complete or not. And so the Tar Heels do throw it to get some cushion. Sadler gains 6 on the play to make it 2nd and 4.
3: Game clock operator, let's put 1:59 back up
0: let's
3: on
0: put,
3: the game clock.
0: I guess we're just guessing what we're putting on the clock, according to Riley Johnson, which will be apparently 1:59 after the completed play. Looks like we're going to have a full timeout here in Pittsburgh. Heels holding, nursing, trying to get out of here with their first ranked win since 2020. It's 21-17 Carolina, the two-minute timeout.
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0: Boy, a game that slogged its way through the first half has been wildly entertaining in the second half. Big plays, turnovers, both teams stepping up in big moments. Pitt has had the ball in Carolina, started drives in Carolina territory. Its last two opportunities here late in the fourth quarter. Down 4, and they've turned it over on downs both times. That Tar Heel defense in the second half has forced 2 interceptions, 2 punts, 2 turnovers on downs, and 1 score allowed. Carolina trailed 10-0 late first half. It was 10-7 at halftime. Carolina led 14-10 late third quarter. Pitt answered with an early fourth quarter touchdown to take a 17-14 advantage. And then 11 seconds later, Carolina hits the longest play of the year, a 75-yard touchdown pass, Edwards to Easter, to give Carolina the 21-17 lead it currently enjoys. But work to do. Pitt has 2 timeouts to work with. It is 2nd and 4 for Carolina, snapping on its own 36. They hand to the up back and get a yard on the play. It was June again.
3: 30-second
0: timeout. Up back position. And Pitt will use its second half timeout. So guys, Tar Heels need a first down here as, again, more time put back on the clock. They put a second back on. 1:57 now to play with Carolina holding on to this 21-17 lead.
2: Yeah, and here it is. I mean, this is what you're forcing them to use a timeout. You got yourself into a 3rd and 3. If you can convert on this 3rd down, there's no timeouts left for them. This game is basically over. This whole ball game could come down to this one play right here.
0: It is 3rd and 3. Carolina moving right to left, snapping on its own 37. 1:57 to go, a 1st down, and Carolina can just about ice it away. It's going to be a true eye behind Edwards with tight end Carson Snead and then Damon June behind him. Edwards, toss sweep right side to June. June picking his way is 1 yard shy of the 1st down. gets to the 39-yard line as Pitt takes its last timeout. Well, another decision. You need 1 yard. If you get it, the game's over. If you don't, you're giving the ball to Pitt in Tar Heel territory. The safe play here is punt. What do you guys think? Pitt's out of timeouts.
2: Punt. Yeah, I think what you do right here is we have some timeouts left, so I think you go out like you're going to go for it and do the exact same thing we did against TCU, and that is act like we're going to go for it, try to get them to jump off sides. If they don't jump off sides, then you got to punt the football.
0: Carolina is just 3 of 11 on third down in this ball game, and they are going to send out Aaron Burrell in punt formation. Hit out of timeouts. Blue Hicks deep to return. Carolina does cleanly punt it away. High kick. Hicks will field it at about the 15. Steps through one tackle. Hicks fighting at the 20. Hit from behind. Knocked down at around the 29-yard line. 28-yard line. Close to the far sideline. So here we go, 96 seconds to play. Pitt with no timeouts. Carolina leads 21-17. 46-yard punt there by Burrell and put around a 14-yard return.
2: And here we go. I mean, this is you know, Coach Belichick, best defensive coach in the history of the game, putting it on his defense right now with 1:36 to go. They got no timeouts. Let's make plays and win a football game.
0: Pitt snapping off its own 29. Gerber to throw. Long throw. Caught in bounds. And McDonald stands up Ferguson, the running back. Keeps him in bounds. Smart play by McDonald. Clock is moving. Not much gained on the play for Pitt. In fact, they lose some yardage. Back to the 25. Clock down to 1:13 and counting. Gerner will throw again. Ball tipped up in the air. Falls at the 30, incomplete. McDonald trying to get there, just couldn't quite do it as the ball fluttered in the air. Clock stops with 1:08 to play.
2: Yeah, Melkart Abujade, it is time to pin your ears back, spin move, whatever it may be, but this is when you get to the quarterback and end this football game.
0: It was Xavier Lewis who got his hand up and tipped that pass. On second down, 1:08 to go. Third and 14 for Pitt. Obviously, four down territory here for the Panthers. 21-17. Gerner to throw against Tariel. Three-man rush, and he short hops his intended receiver. It is fourth and 14 with 1:04 to go. That play took just 4 seconds.
2: Come on, boys. Come on, boys. One more. One more.
0: Pitt out of timeouts. They need 14 yards to keep this drive and this game alive. Heels trying for the first ranked win since 2020. Carolina rushes just 3. Off his back foot, ball thrown and broken up. Jaden Patterson knocks it away from Bryce Yates on the far sideline. And Carolina is going to pick up its first ranked road win since December of 2020. Heels are up 21-17 with less than a minute to go.
8: There we go. There we go. He just threw up a prayer right there. Tar Heel defense steps up. Belichick style wins this ball game. What a gritty, gritty win, Brent Renner.
1: Let's go home.
0: Carolina can take knees here and run this clock out. Billy Edwards under center. Edwards went perfect today for sure. It was under a lot of pressure, but he finishes 18 of 26, 249 yards and 2 scores. Tar Heels are going to win this game with less than 25 yards on the ground. And Pittsburgh is going to lose for the first time this season, falling to 5-1. Heels do need to snap it one more time. Edwards takes a knee. And that will do it. He kind of lobbed up an alley-oop after the play was over to Jordan Schiff, who finished it off with a phantom windmill dunk. Carolina picks up its first ranked win under Bill Belichick and its first ranked road win since beating Miami 6 years ago. 21-17, the final score in Pittsburgh. Tar Heels get the victory over the Panthers. They improve to 3-2 on the year, 1-1 in conference play. Pitt falls to 5-1 on the season, 2-1 in ACC action. Well, we have a lot to do on the Coke postgame report. Tar Heels win it by 4 from Learfield.
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0: this bunch of Tar Heels pulls out a ranked win on the road at Pittsburgh, 21-17, despite being outrushed 150-20, despite Pittsburgh having the ball for better than 36 and a half minutes. Through it all, Carolina comes through and gets the W. Final score, 21-17. We'll begin the Coke postgame report with scores, more stats, highlights, and hopefully a conversation with Coach Belichick in what should be a pretty jubilant Carolina locker room. The Tar Heels went on the road. 21-17, your final over Pittsburgh from Learfield.
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1: Get out of timeouts. We need 14 yards to keep this drive and this game alive. Heels trying for the first ranked win since 2020. Carolina rushes just three. Off his back foot, ball thrown and broken up. Jaden Patterson knocks it away from Bryce Yates on the far sideline. And Carolina is going to pick up its first ranked road win since December of 2020. Heels are up 21-17 with less than a minute to go.
2: It's defense that makes this win stand up as Carolina beats Pittsburgh on the road 21-17. Dave Nathan welcoming you back into the Coca-Cola postgame report from our Chapel Hill studios. We've got a lot to get to, so let's fire up the music and get to it on the North Carolina Farm Bureau scoreboard. Helping you is what they do best. The other final from around the league in Raleigh, Wake gets the 38-14 win over NC State. The Deacs 5-1 through their first six games, 3-1 in the ACC. State drops back to 500 overall at 3-3 and 1-2 in the league. There's three 3:30 games that will be getting underway shortly. Stanford goes to number 3 Notre Dame. Duke visits Atlanta and Georgia Tech. Cal plays host to Virginia Tech. And under the lights tonight at 7:30 from Charlottesville at Syracuse and Virginia. Making the smooth transition from the ACC to the top 25 with 1 minute to play in the fourth quarter, Indiana has clawed its way back and taken a 20-17 lead at Nebraska. Both these teams are 5-0. The Hoosiers rank inside the top 10 at number 7. Nebraska unranked, and with a minute to play, IU leads Nebraska by 3, 20-17. Hoosiers have the ball at the Nebraska 42, but it's fourth down and 13, so a lot riding on this next play and these next few seconds. All right, over in Columbia, Missouri, 14th-ranked Tigers have a 27-6 lead on Texas A&M with 1:17 to play in the fourth quarter. For all the optimism A&M might have had at the beginning of the season, this bunch is going to head back to College Station, 1-3 in the SEC and 3-3 overall. Mizzou should move to 5-1 and 2-1 in the SEC. Florida, for the second consecutive week, on upset alert. South Carolina angling for its first SEC win. The Gamecocks have a 24-13 lead on the 16th-ranked Gators.

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0: fog win today for Carolina. We've got a unique broadcast set up today, and so Coach Belichick joining us inside the DirecTV Coach's Corner via the telephone after the game. Coach, we appreciate you giving us some time in this unique setup for us today, and what a great win for your team. Just felt like a really gritty, gutsy win. What did you see from your group today that allowed it to be successful 21-17 against a good Pitt team?
1: Hey, John, how you doing?
0: I'm great, Coach. Great to see you. What are your thoughts after this one as your team gets the win?
1: I'm sorry. One more time. Hello? Jones?
0: Yeah, Coach. How are you? Yeah, Coach, we have you, I think, via the telephone. Thanks for joining us. Just your thoughts on this great win from your team, 21-17 over Pitt.
1: Yeah, great win for our team. You know, we really battled them, got off to a slow start, you know, battled back to make it a, you know, 3-point game at halftime. And then, you know, we're able to, you know, to take the lead and then lose it and then get it back and then hang on. So, you know, a lot of guys stepped up and played well. You know, we had a lot of, you know, it was a great team win. It was good job, you know, from really everybody on offense, defense, special teams. You know, we had a lot of big plays and, you know, real credit to the players for, you know, bouncing back after a tough loss against Notre Dame to, you know, get ready to go and come up here and win.
0: Coach, just one more thing, and again, thanks for being with us. Your defense in the second half holds Pitt, you pick them off twice.

0: twice. They punt twice. They turn it over on downs twice. What did you like about your defensive effort? What was it doing well in that second half?
1: Well, not giving up big plays and converting better on third down. You know, we had, I don't know how many third downs they converted in the first half, but it was quite a few. And, you know, we did a much better job of that in the second half, stopping them on third down and then on fourth down a couple times as well. So, you know, just really better job of getting off the field and keeping the runs from, you know, being explosive plays.
0: Coach, first ranked win for your team with you at the helm and first ranked road win for Carolina since 2020. Big weekend for your team. Congratulations on the victory and thank you for the time.
1: Yeah, of course, Jones. Always great to be on with you. And look forward to seeing you this week. Thank you.
0: Me too, Coach. Thanks so much. That's Bill Belichick. A happy Bill Belichick, as he should be. His team gets a really high-quality road win today, 21-17. We're going to take another break, come back, get some thoughts from Joe and Bren, and get out of here shortly as well. Tar Heels win it. They improved to 3-2 overall, 1-1 in league play. Pitt falls to 5-1, 2-1 in the league. 21-17, the final from Learfield.
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9: Attention Tar Heel fans, if you had any alcohol as a part of your game day activities, don't get behind the wheel. North Carolina's Governor's Highway Safety Program reminds you, booze it and lose it. As we remind you, Carolina wins it today at Pittsburgh. Final score, 21-17. Dave Nathan here in our Chapel Hill studios with the Coca-Cola postgame report. Our guys at GameSite, they're going to be leaving shortly, but they're with us for one more segment. And guys, listen, I think despite it all, gutty Carolina effort, despite the fact being down some of your best guys in the trenches. And then after the game gets started, you're down some key components in your secondary. Joe, Brent, I'll let you guys have at it. I mean, this is a game where you knew toughness was going to show through one another, and the guys that were left standing at the end of the game have an awful lot to celebrate.
10: Yeah, I mean, this is one that's hard to wrap your head around, because you go out early in the game and you see Pitt, you know, knocking off 7-8 yard runs, long drives, touchdown on the first drive of the game, and the way that they possess the ball in the first half, and then a very aggressive style defense, and you felt as if, like, oof, this one could go sideways pretty quick. But then all of a sudden you look up at halftime and the score is 10-7, and you're in the fight. And so you got to give Carolina credit, and you can feel the culture of Carolina football has become a very process oriented culture, and it's about stacking days every day, getting a little bit better. All the things that Coach Belichick talks about. The only play you have is the next play. A defense who had a lot of injury speaks volumes for the development of young players. And this is what Coach Belichick has built this program on, is to say, hey, we're going to have our guys, we're going to stack days every day, but if you're a second string guy, you're a third string guy, you need to develop the same way the first string guys are developing, because there's going to come a time when we need you to contribute to win football games. And then offensively, it's the same thing. You overcome bad plays and mistakes, and you just move on to the next play. So, and then at the very end of the game, you put it into the hands of the defense. I mean, you put in that defense, and when it counts, and those are games in the past, let's be honest here, those are games in the past where the team gets a ball back with a couple minutes to play, and you're thinking, oh man, they're going to go down and score, but they didn't even sniff a first down on that last drive. So you got to respect the culture of this team and the toughness of this team. That's a very, very gritty win.
0: Joe, I thought it was really interesting, and Bren, I'd love your thoughts on this too. Joe, I'm singling you out because you said this in the pregame. Like you said, it's going to be hard to run today, and Carolina's got to hit big plays. I mean, the 49-yarder to Ship, and of course the 75-yarder to Easter, the two biggest offensive plays of this game for Carolina. It wasn't necessarily real pretty offensively, but Carolina hit enough of those big plays against this aggressive Pittsburgh defense to make them pay enough to get the victory. So, Joe, I will say, I'll tip my cap, good call in the pregame. But Carolina delivered. And obviously that play to Easter, what a huge play in this one.
10: Yeah, I mean, and the thing is like nobody is going to run the ball against Pitt. I mean, it's just how they're built. They are built to stop the run. It's a simple numbers game that Coach Belichick talked about in your pregame, and that is just they're going to load the box. They're aggressive, and they're downhill. They're going to blitz you, and the thing that they're going to try to do is say you can't make enough explosive plays to beat us, and that's just who they're built. So when he's, well, we didn't run the football well, guess what? I bet next week versus Duke or a team down the road, we probably do run the football well, because they're going to give us the opportunity to run the ball. And so when you hit those two big plays, the one to Ship, and then obviously, and I was blown away at how fast Shamar Easter is. He took off and he was gone. There was nobody catching him. And so, yeah, when you can load up and hit some of those explosive plays, it's the only way to beat Pitt. And Narduzzi will just flat out tell you that. I mean, if you're going to beat them, that's how you have to beat them.
0: Bren, what'd you think of Billy Edwards today?
11: Yeah, you know, I'm still mad about the wheel route. I already texted him. I said that you missed the wheel route from Ben Hall and that we shouldn't have been in this situation. So I'm thinking about the plays he didn't hit. But no, all in all, look, you know, there was a time where he was getting pressure, you know, the 17-yard loss of the fumble, you know, the possession before that, he throws a bad pick and he's getting hit, and he never really got rattled. He got rattled against Clemson, and then he's kind of turned this page of I'm sticking my foot in the ground and we're making these third down conversions, and he hit the big plays. I mean, he hit Shamar and then he hit Ship, and those were two huge plays, and I thought Petrino called a pretty good game today overall, but you know, he made enough plays to win. I'm still so upset about his pick off his back foot, but you know, he played gritty. You know, 18 of 26, 249 on the road versus a top 25 team, and you get a win, we'll take that all day, boys. So, you know, he's got to clean up some stuff. I think we got to shore up our offensive line because we're depleted. And we got to figure out these pass protections. We had too many guys running free, especially on the edges, and we missed a couple protection issues. But all in all, I mean, I thought the kid played gritty, and that's kind of who he is as a quarterback and a competitor.
10: And you know this, Brent, is that when you're standing in that pocket, and there is probably, mm-hmm. I mean, we're watching this game, and there was probably a dozen or so different types of blitzes, packages that they run, and that is extremely hard to prepare for. And so, just like you said, the fact that Billy was able to stand in there, he's going to make mistakes, but when you get blitz 70 whatever times a game, there's going to be some mistakes that happen. Like I said, mm-hmm. that's what they're built on. But he never got frustrated. He stayed gritty to his personality. And then when it came time to make a couple of big throws that he had to make, he made them. Sure, he missed the wheel down the sidelines, and we both saw that one. But at the same time, you got to give a kid like that credit, because when it counted, he made the play that he had to make, stepping up in the pocket, getting the ball to Eastern, and taking that one to the house.
0: The 249 yards are a season high for Billy Edwards. Had two touchdowns. The throw to Easter also had the first touchdown of the game, that touchdown to Jelani Thurman as well. And, boy, I mean, we've talked about, oh, you got to find this other guy. And look, I mean, Easter's threatening to be that other guy. And so is C.J. Sadler. He had a couple of catches today. So did Ke Kahuna. But Shipp and Thurman, man, 12 catches between those two players for 122 yards and a touchdown. Shipp was targeted 9 times. Thurman was targeted 8 times. The rest of the Tar Heel team was targeted 9 total times. So Carolina knows where the bread is buttered there in the pass game, and Shipp and Thurman delivered again. And Easter, of course, that explosive play. And Joe, you're right. I mean, he caught that at the 50 with a couple pit guys, not right on him, but in the neighborhood, and he just left the neighborhood. He went a couple neighborhoods over. He just kept going and ran right past him for the 75-yard score. So really impressive play there. All right, we'll let Joe and Bren say goodbye. Guys, great job and a terrific win today as well for Carolina 2017. This one feels good. I mean, Coach Belichick's not going to make a big deal about it. I know even in the TV interview, I think after the game, they asked kind of what's it mean for your program, and he said, oh, well, just time to get ready for Duke. But it does feel like a significant game for Carolina. I know Pitt had its backup quarterback in, but they go on the road, get a win against a solid, tough team when Carolina was a little beat up as well. It does feel like a significant win today for the Heels.
10: Yeah, and Jones, before we go, we can't take a Carolina win without giving a Yawk Talk Happy Honker Award and the half. You're driving from Eden, North Carolina, Lumberton. Who knows where you may be at? You're on the road right now. I'm the Yawk Talk Happy Honker Award is going to go out to a leader on this team, and that's Jordan Shipp. He came to play today. He made the plays when he was called upon. And so if you're cruising down the road, lay on that horn, put one finger out the window, and give it to Jordan Shipp as the Happy Honker.
0: Joe, always appreciate your time. Bren, great job for both of you guys today. Thank you, guys. And we'll be in Durham next week. Let's do this.
10: Let's do it.
0: Carolina wins 21-17. We'll take a break. More to do. Dave will get you in the studio back in Chapel Hill. Heels win by 4 from Learfield.
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9: For 29 years, Top of the Hill Restaurant and Brewery has been a pre- and post-game tradition. Handcrafted beer, great food and atmosphere. It's where Tar Heels come to celebrate. And whether you're already at Top of the Hill or in Pittsburgh or somewhere in between, if you're a Carolina fan, you are celebrating a 21-17 victory today on the road over the number 25 team in the country. Pittsburgh takes its first defeat of 2026. The Tar Heels improve to 3-2 and get that elusive first ACC win this year heading into next week's matchup in Durham against the Duke Blue Devils. Let's run through some of the stats in today's game. And the old saying, figures lie and liars figure, I don't think could be more true on a day like today where the Tar Heels, if you look at the box score, were outdone in a number of ways, but the most important numbers, 21-17, Carolina gets the win, despite Pittsburgh outgaining Carolina 369 to 269 in total yards. Through the year, the Tar Heels outdistanced the Panthers 249 to 219. Again, the first game since 2017 where Carolina's not had at least 25 yards rushing. The Heels held to 20 rushing yards. Pittsburgh carves out 150 rushing yards, but it's still a Carolina four-point win, 21-17. Third down was prickly for Carolina offensively, converting just 3 of 11. Pittsburgh got off to a great start, converting 6 of 9 third downs in the first half, but finishes just 7 of 16. And maybe more importantly, the Panthers held to 0 of 4 on fourth down. There were some big stops by Carolina on the ground and a number of great plays defensively when it mattered most. Pittsburgh was 0 of 4 on fourth down conversions today, and you contrast that with the fact that Pittsburgh had converted 5 of 9 fourth downs entering play this year. Carolina again comes out with the win, 21-17. Both teams cashed in its opportunities in the red zone. The Tar Heels and Panthers both 2 of 2 inside the 20. Pittsburgh had a big advantage in time of possession, 36 minutes and 40 seconds of possession for Pittsburgh to Carolina's 23-20. Both teams, again, with interceptions, and in terms of sacks, the Tar Heels had 2. Pittsburgh had 3 tackles for loss. Pittsburgh with 6. The Tar Heels had 4. But again, Carolina gets the win, 21-17. Billy Edwards Jr., as we mentioned, 249 yards passing. Carolina career high for the Heels signal caller, 18 of 26, 2 touchdowns, 2 picks. The touchdowns go to Jelani Thurman and Shamar Easter. The Easter touchdown reception, 75 yards, his only catch of the day. Ship with 6 catches for 93 yards to lead the way. His 49-yard reception in the first half set up the Thurman score. That Thurman touchdown, one of his 6 catches for 29 yards. Benjamin Hall had 25 yards rushing to lead the way for Carolina. Damon June had 6 totes for 15 yards. The Heels, 25 rushing attempts for a total of 20 yards. That's less than a yard per rush, but it doesn't matter on a day like today as Carolina wins 21-17. Gurner for Pittsburgh, 27 of 44 passing for 219 yards, no touchdowns, 2 interceptions. Those picks were pivotal coming early on in the second half to help set the tone for Carolina. Pitt's possessions in the second half went like this: interception, interception, punt, touchdown, punt, turnover on downs, turnover on downs, turnover on downs. There were few possessions in the game's first 30 minutes, plenty of opportunities. In the second 2 quarters, Carolina comes from behind and wins on the road 21-17, defeating Pittsburgh. We'll introduce you to our play of the game, update you on some more scores,
20: And for select affiliates around the Triangle, we've still got the Carolina Ford Dealers wrap-up show to get to. If you missed Coach Belichick speaking with Jones a little earlier, we'll replay that, recap the game, and preview what's to come. Carolina wins at Pitt 21-17 from Learfield.
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9: 21-17, it is a final from Pittsburgh. Carolina prevails today over the Panthers. As we welcome you back, Dave Nathan in our Chapel Hill studios, reminding you, SeatGeek, be good at seats with SeatGeek, the official ticket marketplace of Carolina football. Again, another road game coming up for the Tar Heels next week at Duke. 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
0: Edwards going to throw on first down. Steps up in the pocket and finds a man in the seam. It's Easter at the 50. Easter 35, 30. Easter running away from the Panthers. Easter to the house. One play. What an answer. Touchdown, Carolina.
20: Biggest play of the game, biggest play of the season for Carolina, and who knows if, from the macro view, if that's the play that turns things for Carolina heading down the second half of the season. The Tar Heels down 10-0 at one point in today's game, midway through the second quarter, get the Jelani Thurman 7-yard touchdown to close to within 10-7 before halftime. June's 1-yard touchdown puts the Tar Heels up 14-10 late in the third, and Easter's 75-yard score with 12:36 to play in the game, enough to help cement the victory for Carolina over Pittsburgh, Final score, 21-17. We've got some more scores to get to. Jones has some special things to say before our broadcast concludes here on the network. You want to stay tuned for that. Plus, we've got the Carolina Ford Dealers wrap-up show, which follows. We'll replay comments from Bill Belichick and plenty more to get to on a big Saturday here for Carolina. Road winners and road warriors at Pittsburgh. Final score, 21-17. Heels win from Learfield.
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0: The final Carolina gets. What a terrific win for Carolina, for Coach Belichick. Not that he's looking at it on the personal level, but first ranked win under Coach Belichick, and it does feel like a step forward today for the Tar Heels. They'd had some chances, of course, let that game at Clemson slip through their hands, competed against Notre Dame, but eventually Notre Dame's just size and talent and depth and all those things kind of wore Carolina down. They're as we talked about last week, in a different place than the Tar Heels are at the moment. But to go into Pitt, granted, we understand, backup quarterback, but still a terrific job by the Heels getting the win. I just wanted to say just one quick piece before Dave finishes up. We had some extraordinary challenges today with getting our broadcast put together like it normally is, and it would not have happened today without a bunch of help. And so I just wanted to, more than anything, just say thank you to a lot of people who helped us today and helped us hit, hopefully, close to our standard that we try to have every single time that we're on the air with you. Of course, want to thank Joe Yock and Bryn Renner, but also Michael Coulter, our chief network engineer, Dave Nathan. Dave went has done a ton of stuff behind the scenes to help us out today. Phil Brame from Learfield, Ken Cleary, and Tom Livers from UNC. We may not have even made it happen today, period, without those two, so big thanks to them. Adam Lucas helping tremendously. John Essick, of course, back in our studio, was had to juggle a lot of different things today. Bob Ellis from UNC, Chuck Schrader, our general manager, my guy Corey, who is a Lyft driver. I don't even know Corey's last name, but without Corey, we may not have made this happen today either. So that's a dozen people that I just mentioned that helped this thing come together today, and we were glad that it did, of course, that we were able to give you coverage of this great Tar Heel victory. So we enjoy what we do. We had some big time challenges today that were out of our control, but that's why teamwork works. All these guys came together and made it happen, and man, we enjoyed calling that 21-17 Tar Heel victory. So I'm getting out of here. Dave, Carolyn, what a great win for the Tar Heels. Dave's going to get you caught up on scores. He'll take. I'm going to take a break, and then Dave will take it out of that break, get you caught up on scores, and wrap things up. On we go. Great win for the Heels. Quick reminder, a couple things upcoming this upcoming week. We're at Top of the Hill on Thursday for the next edition of Carolina Football Live. We'll talk about this win. Look ahead to the battle for the victory bell against Duke. Coach Belichick will be there. We'll have a Tar Heel player and another Tar Heel coach as well, and an Olympic sports head coach. Those have been really fun segments. We do have basketball next Sunday as well as Carolina travels to Indiana. So we'll have Duke Carolina football on Saturday, and then Carolina Indiana exhibition basketball on Sunday from Indianapolis. Of course, the Heels got a really nice exhibition win, of course, but a nice win yesterday, 88-70 over USC in Greensboro. So been a busy weekend, but some great victories for the Heels on the basketball court and the exhibition side of things. The important part there, of course, being Michael Malone's first game. And then the big one today in Pittsburgh, Carolina gets the 21-17 win over Pitt. We're going to take one final break here. Dave will come back, give you a couple scores. There's some surprising ones in the noon games as they wrap up. And Dave will do that for you and then get us out of here. Carolina wins at 21-17 from Learfield.
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20: 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And when you do that, you get things like your best in the game feature. feature brought to you by Old Dominion Freight Line. Old Dominion Freight Line works hard to be the best in the game and is proud to support those striving to be the best in theirs. Certainly defense is one of the big things that helped this win stand up for Carolina. Two team-leading tacklers, McDonald and Lewis, both with 12 tackles today for Carolina. Xavier Lewis had another half sack, so he will probably remain in the top three, top five in the country in that category at week's end. Never mind the fact that Pittsburgh was without its starting quarterback. You go with the guys that you have. And certainly if you turn things around, Carolina was without some guys that it had relied heavily on defense. And so for the guys that played today and for the folks that made winning plays a special on that side of the ball, they are the best in the game. We mentioned those couple of sacks that Carolina had. Food Lion Feeds is a proud partner of the Tar Heels and donates 1,000 meals this season for each sack. That's two more sacks, a total of 12. That's 12,000 meals to feed our neighbors experiencing hunger. So another good number reached there thanks to the Carolina defense. Speaking of some numbers, let's run through some more scores here before we exit stage left and pave the way for the North Carolina Farm Bureau scoreboard. Helping you is what they do best. All right, first up out of the chute, Notre Dame 14, Stanford nothing. 56 seconds to play in the first quarter from South Bend. Georgia Tech has put an early touchdown on the board and leads Duke 7-0 inside a minute to play in the first quarter. And Atlanta, early on in the second quarter from Berkeley, Cal and Virginia Tech, scoreless coming up at 7:30 tonight, Syracuse and Virginia from Charlottesville. The only other final from around the ACC today, Wake Forest blitzes State 38-14, your final from Carter-Finley. Last night, Florida State scored the first 14, but Louisville gets the win over FSU 44-20. Heading over to the top 25, there's some teams on upset alert today. Number 16, Florida down at home to South Carolina, 38-13. The Gamecocks are 7.5 minutes away from getting their first win of the season. Florida, 7.5 minutes away from losing consecutive games after starting out 4-0. Texas and Oklahoma off and running from Dallas and the Red River rivalry. No score between the number one ranked Longhorns and the 2-2 Sooners. Ole Miss has a 7-3 lead at Vanderbilt with inside 4 minutes to play in the first quarter. Ole Miss ranked number 9 in this week's poll. Top 25 matchup from Eugene, number 13 Oregon 6, number 21 UCLA 3, 253 to play in the first stanza in that contest. Number 22 Houston up 7-0 at Kansas State, 206 to play in the first quarter. 4:15 games feature Maryland at number 5 Ohio State and number 15 Tennessee going to Arkansas. Later tonight at 7, it's number 10 LSU at Kentucky. Second-ranked Georgia puts its 5-0 mark on the line at number 6 Alabama. The Tide also 5-0. Dogs and Tide kick off at 7:30 from Bryant-Denny Stadium. The other 7:30 matchup from Beaver Stadium, it's Penn State and number 19 USC. At 8 from Utah, 12th-ranked Utes play host to Kansas. And at 10:30, it's number 23 Boise State at Fresno State. Final scores, Indiana dodges a bullet. Nebraska had a lead for most of the game. The Huskers were up 10-6 entering the fourth quarter. And after being held to just 6 points through the first three stanzas, IU strikes for 14 points in the fourth quarter. And the 7th-ranked Hoosiers move to 6-0. 20-17, your final score. Nebraska takes a loss for the first time this year, falling to 5-1. Texas A&M sitting at 3-3 after getting destroyed at number 14 Missouri. Tigers beat the Aggies 27-6. Also, number 18 Oklahoma State routes UCF by a final score of 42-28. Last night, number 8 BYU eases by Iowa State 24-10, and number 20 Iowa road winners at Washington 41-24. That'll do it for our look at the North Carolina Farm Bureau scoreboard. Helping you is what they do best. Well, Jones said a lot of thank yous before he exited, and we'll say some thank yous as well. 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Our general manager is Chuck Schrader. Phil Brame's our network manager, and he had a lot to manage today. Chief Network Engineer Michael Coulter, who had to manage a couple of wild personalities in their analyst roles. Our network coordinator and studio engineer is John Essick. And so for Jones Angel, Joe Yonk, Brent Renner, Nate Brown, and the rest of our crew, my name is Dave Nathan, reminding you that our next broadcast begins with the Reed's Jewelers pregame show. 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Once again, our final score, Carolina 21, Pittsburgh 17. And you heard it all right here on the Tar Heel Sports Network.
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28: Peaceful protests, First Amendment, but if they try to take our vote away, we should absolutely be in the street.
29: I'm sorry, but does that really sound like the rhetoric of people confident in a wave that, the Republicans, they may try to steal this? I mean, that's what Republicans do when they start losing, too, is all the Democrats are going to steal it. The Democrats, it's going to be 2020. That's the Republican. Oh, if only we had passed the SAVE Act, the Republicans would have won. The Democrats are going to. I mean, this is the rhetoric of losers. Always the losers. The losers, like, they're going to steal. We're going to have to take to the streets. We're going to have to storm the streets. We're going to have to riot. That doesn't sound like the rhetoric of people confident in a win. And now prepare yourselves. University of Massachusetts polling just hit. They have Ken Paxton ahead of James Tallarico. I think the bottom line is this. Nobody knows what's going to happen. As they say, the saying is trite and true and always dumb to say, but it's all about turnout. Nobody really knows. Nobody knows. What I know is that the polling overstates Democratic momentum, and the press is biased towards the Democrats. And so the stories that are out there about where Donald Trump is going and how he's campaigning and who wants him and who doesn't, they're all designed to put the GOP in a defensive light right now. The fact is the president is campaigning in parts of Texas and in Alabama and in Tennessee in areas to maximize Republican voter turnout. Yes, they are nervous about South Carolina and Kansas where they are spending money. But in 2020, we had the same jitters by the GOP in the same state, and they wound up pulling it off. And in Iowa, which is kind of a bellwether, Ashley Hinton is surging in Iowa. She's the Republican candidate for the Senate there. That's a good sign for the GOP in the Midwest. Republican voters do have to turn out. They are very annoyed with the president right now. They're not happy with the administration. But when you continue to put them into camps where you confront them with what camp are you in, the stay-at-home camp or the go-vote camp. And if you're in the go-vote camp, are you Republican or Democrat? The stay-home camp is like, I may have to go vote. These Democrats are more nuttier than I think, and they may go vote. And if they do, yeah, the Republicans go lose us. Yeah, I will be surprised if the Republicans keep the House representatives. I don't see that happening. But I just think that the hair on fire meltdown from the GOP right now, I don't know that it is completely. Is it going to be bad? Yes. Are they going to lose seats in the Senate? Yes. They're going to lose North Carolina for sure, and they're probably going to lose Ohio. But are they going to lose control of the Senate? I think, if I called it today, it'd be 50-50 with J.D. Vance as a tiebreaker. Maybe 51 Republicans. I just don't see the Democrats doing it.
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3: Did you know there's no such thing as darkness? I mean, it's a thing, but it's not a thing. Technically, darkness is just the absence of light. Someone living in physical darkness for extended periods of time suffers physically and mentally. Darkness is disorienting and debilitating. You know, the same types of things happen to individuals and societies in a spiritual and moral sense. Look, it's not actually that hard to diagnose the darkening condition of our souls and our society. We are actually moving further away from the light. Friends, here is the elementary truth we must embrace. God is light. Jesus is the light of the world. And the further we drift from him, the darker things will become. The need of your heart and mine and the need of our day is a genuine awakening, a real turning to God. He's the light, the antidote to the darkness. This is Tom Gray, and This Stuff Matters.
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1: My people, welcome. It is Eric Erickson here. I hope you are doing well. 877-973-7425. If you wish to be on the program, I meant to pull up this story and then I got distracted. Okay, this may be the dumbest thing I think I have seen. I saw it online. Billy Horschel, the golfer, put it up, and I was like, "You, this is just one of the dumbest things I think I've seen." Those of you listening on WDBO down in Orlando, Florida, Orange County, Florida, has spent $150,000 for traffic calming measure. Do you know what they did? They zigzagged the yellow line down the middle of the road. That's right, the yellow line down the middle. You know what the heart graph looks like? The boop, boop, boop. That's what the yellow line looks like, with flat parts and then like a pulse and flat, and then it goes in the other direction. Nobody knows how to drive on it. What do you do? And it's messing up the sensors on cars. Cars are getting up to it and swerving with the automatic stay your lane thing. What a bunch of idiots down there. $150,000 for this garbage. Shame on them, wasting taxpayer dollars. Now, you need to go not waste your dollars, but actually save some money potentially on your power bill. If you're like us, get the Rinnai tankless water heater. 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
3: News. I'm Carmen Roberts. Dangerous flooding, downed power lines, and widespread damage. Florida Governor Ron DeSantis is issuing a warning as the remnants of Hurricane Isaias push farther inland and north.
4: Still a very hazardous situation.
3: And the first tornado warning was also issued today.
4: But just please continue to exercise caution in the next couple of days.
3: And Isaias has left at least four people dead. A gunman ambushed Philadelphia police officers early today, killing veteran officer Shane Sieber and injuring his partner.
5: Philadelphia police say he had been shot three times. His partner, 33 years old, was shot 12 times. Officers say the gunman ran from the scene and fired at more officers, then climbed a tree before eventually surrendering to a SWAT team.
3: Fox's C.B. 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
10: 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But I want to hang out with you on Saturday night. If you're available, come on. We still have. I thought we didn't have any tickets left. We still have some left. It's going to be 7 p.m., Gas South Theater, just north of Atlanta and Duluth. It'll be a fun time. We must move on to other things now. Interestingly enough, Jack Keane is on Fox News saying, and by the way, the president pays attention on Fox News. He should. He's a smart guy. Well, Jack Keane says this about Iran.
11: Well, in Gaza, they're regenerating. They've got 5,000 to 7,000 new recruits, and they've gone through training programs. Certainly, we decimated a lot of their leaders. We decimated a lot of the structures. There's 400 miles of tunnels, which sustains and supports them under all of those structures, their command and control. I was in the tunnels. They have cement floors, cement walls. They have plumbing in there and electricity in there. That is from where they fight, and the Israelis are systematically blowing those tunnels up. The brigade commander who's been there dealing with Gaza and the Gazan people since October the 7th, lost 3 of his company commanders in this fight. He's been there all this time. His thoughts on the subject is, sir, they haven't changed one bit. Their identity is the destruction of the state of Israel. That is what they're about. They are not going to disarm despite all the initiatives to help them do that. They're going to stay in the fight.

0: That's Jack Keane on Fox News, and he's right. They're not going to disarm. We now know from very good reporting from CBS News. Pause. One of the mental defenses that people on the left and the right prop up to avoid having to grapple with bad news is, well, that's from the liberal media. I have submitted a column to the Atlanta Journal-Constitution, where I am one of their conservative columnists, and it is a column criticizing the Mike Collins campaign in Georgia. And I know what's going to happen. Oh, well, that's just a liberal AJC. We shouldn't take this guy seriously because of where it's published. I know they will do it because it's how you cope with bad news. You dismiss the bad news based on the sourcing. And so when I tell you that CBS News has some credible sourcing on the situation in the Middle East, well, that's the liberal CBS News. We can't believe that. Except they have cell phone video footage that soldiers and sailors and airmen sent them. It turns out the Department of Defense lied to the American people about the significant damage done by Iran against American forces in the Middle East. It turns out that the blowback from Iran was far more damaging than what the Pentagon had claimed. In fact, there were far more planes and helicopters destroyed. Our bases there were, we almost had to do a complete withdrawal from a base in Kuwait due to damage, among other things. It's a very, very significant twist in what Iran was able to do. And one of the more important aspects of this is how the Russians and the Chinese have aided Iran. This is from Jonna Kaplan and James LaPorta from CBS News. Both of them respected journalists, even by Republicans. New videos obtained exclusively by CBS News show Iranian attacks on a major U.S. military base in Kuwait as the war with Iran kicked off 7 months ago. American forces faced ballistic missiles, drones, and what witnesses described as an Iranian F-5 fighter jet. The footage obtained by CBS News was recorded by a person stationed on the ground at Camp Buring and captures the moments of impact and their explosive aftermath. Damage to buildings and military equipment can be seen in the videos. The attacks on the camp offer a window into the strain Iranian attacks placed on American forces during the opening days. CBS News has learned that soldiers defending the base ran critically low on 50 caliber ammunition as some soldiers were repositioned into the Udari Desert in Kuwait. Two soldiers were injured by lightning there in late April. Contacted by CBS News, U.S. Central Command, the primary unit overseeing the operations, declined to comment. The Pentagon did not comment either. The base sits 25 miles from the Iraqi border and has for more than two decades served as a major staging ground for American forces in the Middle East. CBS News authenticated the videos using metadata embedded in the files and compared the footage to other photographs showing damage at the base. Ahead of the war, sources said most of the roughly 7,000 troops there were moved elsewhere. Once the war started, Iranian attacks, some originating from Iraq, repeatedly threatened the installation. Missiles and drones forced soldiers into bunkers. Three U.S. service members told CBS News that Iranian F-5 fighter jets were also used. They ran so close to us, I could see their helmets, the witness described. They came in, they hit us, and they took off. They hit us bad, a source tells CBS News on condition of anonymity. It was horrible. There were a lot of brave guys who stayed to fight there, and people at home don't know what happened. We had to abandon the base. Service members packed up, loaded their vehicles with whatever equipment they could, and drove at night deep into the Kuwaiti desert. Their remote locations would emerge as forward operating bases where soldiers would remain indefinitely. No one was killed by enemy fire at Camp Buring or at the forward operating bases, but several were injured, including two soldiers struck by lightning in desert sandstorms. One soldier suffered burns after the direct strike, while the other suffered a ruptured eardrum. Before the lightning strike, army leaders had been trying to move the troops out of the area, but were not able to do so quickly enough. The camp got demolished. They need to do an investigation. No one came to reinforce us, said one. More than 60 aircraft were lost. Congressional Research Service says more than 81 fixed rotary wing aircraft, including drones, were lost or damaged. It's the first of its kind mandatory report to Congress. The damage was far more extensive than what the Pentagon let on at the time. Still the right fight. Just the execution of it has been bad. And voters are clearly turning against it in the polling. Now comes word that the president has told the Pentagon after meetings over the past week at Camp David between Marco Rubio and J.D. Vance and the rest of the president's national security team. Pete Hegseth was there, among others, CIA director, national intelligence director, that it is time to find ways forward to finish off Iran. The reporting is that the United States has again begun coordinating with Israel. Remember that in the last 48 hours, the American government has told Israel it has clear skies over Iraq. And I don't know that it's a coincidence that all of this comes with Marco Rubio giving his speech in front of the Acropolis yesterday, some of which we took live.
1: Under President Trump, the United States has made its choice. We choose the unapologetic pursuit of national power, to take back control of our critical supply chains, to reindustrialize our economy, to rebuild our defense, to fight for dominance of the technologies and industries of the future. We choose to reach for new frontiers in advanced manufacturing and superintelligence, in drones, weapons, and warfare, in chips, minerals, cyber, and every other domain of human possibility, to unleash our energy, to rebuild our factories, to return our astronauts to the moon, and launch a new age of exploration in space. Now, for all their lofty ideals, the ancient Greeks were not naive.
0: That's Marco Rubio standing in front of the Acropolis yesterday as the sun set. A beautiful backdrop. The staging of the speech was incredible. A little bit more from the vice president, from the Secretary of State.
1: And now there is war again. There is new competition between great powers again. There is vulnerability, aggression, terrorism, a whole universe of new threats and attacks again. And so we must rebuild our institutions and our alliances to face these threats together, understanding that the purpose of these things is not to abolish the sovereignty of the nations that constitute them. It is to defend them, and that nations need not abandon their distinct identities in order to recognize their common interests.
0: That is one thing having to push a lot of people on, that it is the Western world needing to wake up and realize what's happening. Iran is not going to go quietly into the night. The question is, can we destabilize them? And I think we can. The Israelis have had a plan to destabilize them. Their economy is still in free fall. There are multiple reports of senior Iranians leaving the country. That's always a warning sign. When the senior leadership is starting to leave the country, that's kind of a big red flag that things are collapsing. The president is alleged to tell the Pentagon he wants a plan for total war and annihilation of the Iranian regime, and that he may want to go on and pull the trigger before the midterms. Go on and get it done. The Israeli elections are coming up as well, and the president seems to think that a plan can be put together to wipe out the Iranian regime now instead of waiting until after the midterms. He's ordered an additional aircraft carrier group there. By the way, the Abraham Lincoln carrier group has returned now to California. Again, one of the reasons the president made the statement about Iran nuking San Diego and Los Angeles, that's where the Abraham Lincoln was going. And accurately, Daniel Dale from CNN actually fact-checked and even told his CNN colleagues the president was not suggesting Iran should blow up Los Angeles and San Diego. He was saying they could if they had a nuclear weapon. And that's where the USS Abraham Lincoln returned. Three carrier groups going to the Middle East, 10,000 more Marines, clearly a buildup in the Middle East. You know part of the problem, though? So Congress is operating under a continuing resolution. The Senate never finished its appropriations bills, including for the military. Yeah. Yeah, where are we going to get the money? Lockheed, Raytheon, General Dynamics, Boeing, where are they going to get the money for the weapon systems? You know, General Motors has converted a car plant into a Patriot missile factory, and they're actually producing in weeks what we were told would take years to produce. They've actually revved up, and they're making a part that's supposed to take 2 years to manufacture. They're making it in less than 6 weeks, which is very encouraging that the American public can still figure out how to do rapid production of arms. We're trying to learn from the Ukrainians. You know, there actually is a path forward in all of this. There actually is. We can partner to a degree with the Ukrainians for rapid build out of weapons, and we can just go blow up Iran. It looks like the president is inclined now to do it. Now, will that change people's thinking about the midterms if he does it before the midterms? It might. If it's a rapid success, it might turn things around for the Republicans. And I wonder if he's taken that thinking. I don't know that he should do a rapid build out of war, particularly when we know the Russians and the Chinese have been rearming the Iranians. And they have longer range weapons now. The Iranians have been threatening to launch new weapons. Some people thought that meant nukes. No. It appears that the Iranians have now produced long-range missiles that can reach American positions in Europe. That might also be another reason we need to go on and blow them up before they can put a nuclear warhead on a missile like that. Things appear to be coming to a head in the Middle East, and I don't think we're going to get peace until we get the end of the Iranian regime, which may be coming soon. It would be a good thing if it did. Then we can sleep cozy at night without having the mullahs in charge. 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
4: Did you know there's no such thing as darkness? I mean, it's a thing, but it's not a thing. Technically, darkness is just the absence of light. Someone living in physical darkness for extended periods of time suffers physically and mentally. Darkness is disorienting and debilitating. You know, the same types of things happen to individuals and societies in a spiritual and moral sense. Look, it's not actually that hard to diagnose the darkening condition of our souls and our society. We are actually moving further away from the light. Friends, here is the elementary truth we must embrace. God is light. Jesus is the light of the world. And the further we drift from him, the darker things will become. The need of your heart and mine and the need of our day is a genuine awakening, a real turning to God. He's the light, the antidote to the darkness. This is Tom Gray, and This Stuff Matters.
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0: I got to say something. I got to get it off my chest. The Atlanta Braves lost to the Dodgers. I was very sad. I don't actually hate the Dodgers. My sister grew up a huge Tommy Lasorda fan, and I kind of grew up rooting for the Dodgers. I don't hate them. My agent's son works for the Dodgers. I don't hate them, but I am a Braves fan. The Cubs and the Braves have always been my teams. I grew up a Cubs fan, became a Braves fan. The Braves lost last night. The amount of people piling on Walt Weiss and it's, oh, if he only he had done this, if he had done this one thing, he would have won the game. Friend, you couldn't even stand on the pitcher's mound and throw the ball straight at home plate. You couldn't do it, but you somehow think you're a more strategic genius than the manager of the Braves, who's been there for quite a while. Spare me, please. The Braves, you had one hell of a season. I did not make it to as many games this year as last year. I enjoyed everyone I went to. I got to see a Matt Olson Grand Slam this year. I got to see, great, great players. And I have to tell you that the Dodgers are a billion-dollar franchise, probably single-handedly going to cause a lockout and a strike. And I thought that the Braves this year did great. And friends, they beat the Phillies. Can we all just acknowledge the fact that the Braves beat the Phillies? And in and of itself, that was joyous and wonderful. Walt Weiss, thank you for your service to the Braves, for managing them, and to all the players on the team. Austin Riley, that home run you made, I owe you a beer, buddy. I have really enjoyed the Braves this year, and I know everyone's like, "Oh, it was going to be a rebuilding." They shined this year. They made it into the playoffs, and they beat the Phillies, and I'm happy. And I just, all the people who think that they would be better at the job than the people who were there, and if only the Braves had listened to you, that somehow things would have been different. it's hard to beat a billion-dollar franchise. And the Braves, they did a good job this year. I'm looking forward to next year. Now the players can go home. They can lay down on their perfectly snug mattress toppers and have a cool night's sleep. Although, you know, it's getting a little chill in the air. I'm in my hoodie today because it's cool outside. It's not even going to get to 80 degrees here in Middle Georgia today. Maybe 81. 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
3: Turns deadly. I'm Carmen Roberts, Fox News. A storm struck communities across the northern Gulf Coast last night, leaving at least four people dead in its wake. Two in Florida, two in Alabama. Fox's Max Gordon is in Fort Walton Beach with more.
12: It's cleanup day here in Fort Walton Beach. There are piles of tree limbs and debris all along the roadways. All around us, you can hear the hum of chainsaws, of tractors as people are cleaning up. And in the air, you can smell pine trees that have snapped. You can kind of get that fresh tree scent. Now, a lot of fallen trees all over the place. And I'm standing next to a big one. Looks like this magnolia tree went down in the storm. We had between 4 to 7 inches of rain from Hurricane Isaias in some areas. The soil just got so waterlogged. And then we had those strong winds and you got situations just like this. And unfortunately, the death toll from Isaias continues to climb. Now confirmed at 2 people in Alabama, 2 people here in Florida.
3: And emergency officials report several fatalities were caused by fallen trees, and another one was caused by carbon monoxide poisoning in an enclosed area. Several 100,000 customers are still without power, about 600,000 at this hour. Tragedy in West Philadelphia, where a veteran police officer is shot and killed. His partner is fighting to recover after a deadly overnight ambush. And the Philadelphia mayor has this to say.
15: We can no longer act as if the laws we have on the books are enough to protect the Commonwealth, our city, the men and women who protect and serve us, and our citizens in particular.
3: Cheryl Parker. And police say a gunman ambushed the officers. 10-year veteran Shane Sieber, the father of two, was killed. America's listening to Fox News.
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3: The toxicology reports are finally in for two Ole Miss students found dead with the same pills nearby. Fox's Madeline Rivera reports.
18: The court documents state two Ole Miss students, Aiden Hamilton and Robert Strang, had the same three substances in their systems. Metrogenine and the Schedule I controlled substances, MGM-15 and MGPI. All three substances are found in Smack's Mango Breeze pills, the same product allegedly found at the smoke shop where Yahya and Islam Mosley worked. Agents had executed a search warrant at the store, and they say they found the same brand of pills that were discovered near the students' bodies with the same packaging, ingredients, and price tag. Per the court documents, the students' bank records also showed purchases from the smoke shop, which prosecutors say support their claim the pills came from the business. The Mosleys are accused of selling kratom-like substances despite knowing how dangerous they were.
3: An 18-year-old and 19-year-old are dead. Two other people injured after a shooting in Baltimore last night. Officers arrived and found one victim dead from multiple gunshot wounds. And shortly afterwards, three additional male victims walked into an area hospital with apparent wounds and no arrest reported. Control of Congress hangs in the balance where voters are heading to the polls this November. And one of the races that a lot of people are watching is that between the U.S. Senate seat in Texas, Republican Ken Paxton, and Democrat James Tallarico, who returned to the campaign trail after being absent for 9 days. Paxton tells Fox News,
19: I've never had a candidate disappear for almost 2 weeks, doing no public appearances, no explanation of why until now. And then suddenly, after missing appearance after appearance, canceling event after event, he suddenly shows up at a musical festival, not to speak, but just to walk around. It was just a it's been a very strange 2 weeks.
3: And reports said that Tallarico was home dealing with the flu, but he did show up at that music festival in Austin City Limits. Carmen Roberts, Fox News.
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1: Friends, how are you? It's Eric Erickson. Glad to have you with me. 877-973-7425. If you want to be on the program, I would allow it. I need to just real quick bring you up to speed on an issue that is going to affect a lot of listeners to this program. In the Southeast United States, there is a hurricane coming. And it's not necessarily going to be a terrible hurricane. There'll be maybe Cat 2, but stick with your local radio stations. Make sure you've got a battery-powered radio so you can get your, because if your power goes out, the big issue is the flooding. It's probably going to come in somewhere around Baldwin County, Alabama, the Gulf Shores area, and down through Pensacola in that area. That's where the concern is. It has shifted. The storm track has now shifted to the west. So for those in, for example, Georgia, you in the far western part of Georgia, the Bainbridge area and the like, Columbus, Albany, you may get some rain out of this, but for the most part, there will be light rain, of course, across the southeast, but you're getting what could be now a Cat 2 hurricane coming in somewhere along the Gulf Coast in Alabama to the far western part of Tennessee. There's a hurricane warning in effect from Ocean Springs, Mississippi to Gulf County line in Florida. And the track right now has it coming up as a Category 2 right on the Alabama-Florida line on the panhandle there, up through Foley, Alabama, Gulf Shores. So we're on the radio down there. And it will be up by 8 a.m. on Saturday. It's going to be somewhere wobbling over towards Meridian, Mississippi. So those of you in Mississippi listening right now, just be advised that eastern Mississippi, up there, Meridian, Starkville, that area, you're going to get a lot of rain this weekend as well. And it's going to rapidly decline when it gets there. The problem is just the amount of water that it could bring. So just pay attention. Keep your eyes open along the Gulf Coast. There's going to be widespread rain from Louisiana all over to Georgia. I'm supposed to play golf tomorrow afternoon in Atlanta, and thankfully the rain's not hitting until late Friday night, probably, for this thing, but it's still in development. So just pay attention out there. Want everybody to be safe. Some of you get tornadoes. Those of you out in Oklahoma and in Missouri, you get the tornadoes and the big storms we worry about for you. And, you know, and they've got a tropical depression now flowing up through California to Nevada. I've got some friends who are going to Las Vegas, and they had to check the weather. They thought it was very bizarre that there was a chance of rain. It's like, y'all should check the forecast, because, yes, I do believe that there's going to be some rain, yeah, on Sunday in Nevada. There's a tropical depression blowing through. It's not going to get above 72 degrees, and it's going to pour down rain. 100% chance of rain in Las Vegas on Sunday. My goodness. Okay. You're not here for the weather or the sports, I realize, but those things we got to keep track of. Folks, it's a weird economy, isn't it? It's just kind of weird out there. The New York Fed, by the way, has released an untimely report. According to CNBC, the cost of many everyday items would have gone down last year and earlier this year, but for the tariffs. This is according to the New York Federal Reserve. The cost of 67 categories of goods was 2.9 percentage points higher as of February, thanks to tariffs. Without the levies, prices for the products would have pulled back by almost 1%. The New York Fed report offers the clearest evidence yet of the impact of the tariffs, a core policy of the Trump administration, on consumers' wallets. Economists have widely expected his levies to push up prices, though the precise effects have been hard to estimate due to the changing nature of the policy and the lack of transparency on how companies set their prices. The research didn't say which 67 types of goods they evaluated. For each percentage point increase in the average tariff, the team found consumer good prices were higher by roughly 0.25% a year later. Average annual price growth in the dozens of goods they tracked peaked at the start of 2026, but consumers are still expected to pay in elevated prices in 2027 as a result of the policy. And again, I told the president, I said it repeatedly, if you just got rid of the tariffs before the election, you would immediately start to have a psychological impact, if not bring prices down. Two-thirds of the tariff-related price impact has directly come from the levies themselves, according to the Fed report. The remaining increase was driven by knock-on effects, such as U.S.-based companies that use imported parts and materials in their products. Tariffs have a larger and more drawn-out impact on consumer prices than the direct effect alone would suggest. Trump has argued companies could absorb the increased costs from tariffs rather than pass them down. The New York Fed said around 26% of last year's tariff increases ended up trickling into higher prices. So only 26% did. Now, keep in mind, they say inflation. It's not really inflation. They call it inflation because the price went up. But this is a price that goes up based on a policy. It's not based on government spending. So they track it like inflation. It's not really inflation. What it is a price increase. It is an increase in the price that Americans pay. And the reason that they pay this price is because the president has embraced boomer politics of the 1950s and 60s where protectionism was good. This is the president cutting off his nose despite his face. And the economy itself, well, it's not actually doing great. Philip saw this tweet and he sent it to me. This is from Morgan Stanley. Since June 1st, 89% of stocks are down more than 10%. 54% of stocks are down more than 20%. 29% of stocks are down more than 30%. 7% of stocks are down more than 50%. In other words, when you add up all the stocks on the stock market, NASDAQ, New York Stock Exchange, look at the Russell 3000. 89% of stocks are down more than 10%. 7% of stocks are down half. It's kind of wild. In fact, let me just give you the data here. This is in the show notes. You can see it for yourself. 92% of media and entertainment stocks are down more than 10%. 92% of telecom stocks down more than 10%. 100% of automobile and automobile component makers are down more than 10%. In fact, 89% of them are down more than 15%. It's not a coincidence that the automotive industry is one of those industries that has been most impacted by tariffs. Software and services, 98% of those companies are down more than 10%. Semiconductors and semiconductor equipment, again, a company that is directly impacted by the tariffs, 99% of them are down more than 15%. 96% of them are down more than 20%. Pharmaceutical, biotechnology, life sciences, 94% of them are down more than 10%. You know what's where less than 50% of them are down more than 10%? Banks. Banks are doing better than anybody. I bought stock in Bank of America. I subscribed to Value Line. They said that it pays a good dividend. I did. Household and personal products, 92% are down more than 10%. The pattern here is unmistakable that those companies that are impacted by the tariffs, their stocks are down about 10% or more. Morgan Stanley provided this data. It's problematic that we're in this situation right now. What's holding the stock market up is the AI boom. And the AI boom is holding the entire economy up. The AI boom is responsible for all the growth in the country right now, all the economic growth, the GDP, everything. Now, you know, there's this sleight of hand that whichever side isn't doing well, they say, oh, pay no attention to GDP. It's not. GDP is the benchmark measure for how is your economy producing? How productive is your economy? Is it growing? And when the GDP number is good, everyone's like, look at the GDP. When it's bad, they're like, pay no attention to that number. It's an artificial metric no one pays attention to. Everybody should pay attention to GDP. And by the way, the GDP in the country isn't bad right now. It is 2%. It could be a little higher, except government is getting too big. But it's the AI boom that's holding up the economy. That's just the truth. The build out of data centers, NVIDIA stock, Apple, these major technology companies, they're the ones that are holding up the economy right now. No one else is really doing fantastic. The president has said today now that the United States has no plans to attack Iran before the midterm election. However, he has also, through the Treasury Department, sanctioned 17 tankers linked to Iran's shadow fleet used to transport oil and gas out of the country. The new sanctions will allow the United States to stop those tankers, some of which have been flowing from Iraq instead of Iran, where Iran has pumped oil into Iraq to fill up the tankers to bypass. And now these tankers are going to be stopped on the high seas by the United States. You know what the situation, of course, is? It has impacted oil. And oil is up. West Texas crude up to $90, Brent up to $103, still lower than it was. The president trying to calm the markets, though, saying there's going to be no attack on Iran. You really want to calm the markets. Getting rid of the tariffs would really help. Friends, I still prefer the policies of this administration over what we would get from a Kamala Harris administration, which would be devastating. But the tariffs are a terrible idea. And we need to hold our own side accountable to bad ideas so that they reverse their ideas, or perhaps a future Republican administration does not try to re-embrace the failed policies of the 1950s and 60s. The problem is that the president is surrounded by a group of old men who staked out heterodox views on the economy and are now using the Trump administration as a platform to experiment. And we've seen this before. We saw this in the Biden administration, where the Biden administration brought in a bunch of economists who believed in modern monetary theory, a failed economic scheme come up with by a group of women at Harvard and Yale who had never actually had jobs in the real world. They were academics, and they convinced the Biden administration that you could write it. Spend as much as you want, write as many blank checks as you wanted, and we would not have inflation. And we did have inflation. And along comes the Trump administration with the same sort of failed heterodox economists who believe, hey, we can impose tariffs and prices won't go up. And here comes the New York Federal Reserve, a distinguished body that everybody in Washington and Wall Street pays attention to because they've got really good researchers on the economy. And they say they looked at 67 types of consumer goods, and all of them would have had their prices come down, but their prices went up instead by an average of 2.9% because of tariffs. Everything I told you was going to happen about the tariffs has happened. Pay has not gone up because companies did try to eat most of the cost of the tariffs. And so your pay has not gone up. And now pay is falling behind inflation. All of this stuff is fixable. And I just, the thing that I keep just racking my brain around is, who can get to the man and convince him to change his mind? And that's the most frustrating thing. We now have all of the data to know it's not working, and they will not change their mind. And that's arrogance at the end of the day. And it's so frustrating because the Republicans would not be in the position they're in the run-up to the midterms if the tariffs went away.
0: Those who love him, listen to find out what he's going to say next. Those who disagree with him, also listen to see what he's going to say next. It's the Eric Erickson Show.
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2: Did you know there's no such thing as darkness? I mean, it's a thing, but it's not a thing. Technically, darkness is just the absence of light. Someone living in physical darkness for extended periods of time suffers physically and mentally. Darkness is disorienting and debilitating. You know, the same types of things happen to individuals and societies in a spiritual and moral sense. Look, it's not actually that hard to diagnose the darkening condition of our souls and our society. We are actually moving further away from the light. Friends, here is the elementary truth we must embrace. God is light. Jesus is the light of the world. And the further we drift from him, the darker things will become. The need of your heart and mine and the need of our day is a genuine awakening, a real turning to God. He's the light, the antidote to the darkness. This is Tom Gray, and This Stuff Matters.
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1: 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And I need to actually do a little bit of stress testing, and I need a large volume of people who can help, and who better than the couple million of you who are listening right now. If you would, if you're willing, if you will text Eric, E-R-I-C-K, to 33777 and click the first link. That's the show notes link. And I can actually see if it happens, if you text Eric to 33777. And when that, the list of links comes back, the very top one is the subscribe to my daily note. When it says click that link, and I can see people jumping through, and I gotta actually see if the load times on the site will hold up. And the best way to do it, yep, I can see people coming in now. Is just to make sure with the stress testing that it works. And then there's like a little geo tracker that it texts. And so I can see where people are coming from around the country. Can't see you, but I can see where you're coming from. But, anyway, I got a few million people, and it pays it letting you guys do it instead of me having to pay some company to have a bunch of people in Bombay do it. Sure does work wonders. So if you text Eric to 33777 and click that first link, we can see if we can crash the site together, put it to you that way. That's essentially what we're trying to do, is crash the website by flooding a bunch of people at one time. So it is still online, and there are a lot of you clicking through. So thank you very much. Keep going. Let's just see if it works. I'm fascinated by this, using my audience in real time to do my dirty work for me. All right, we got a lot of stuff we got to talk about when we come back. We've got a ton more that we got to talk, including the Kimberly Guilfoyle story. You know, I was at Fox for 5 years. I know something about this story. I'll tell you what I know when we come back. But first, I got to tell you about Window Nation. 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
9: Albany, at least 4 deaths are blamed on what is now post-tropical storm Isaias. 2 of them were in Florida, where the first Atlantic hurricane of the year roared ashore.
10: We had 2 fatalities. It could have been worse, but people heeded the warnings. But a poor fella, a tree fell on him. And the other one was totally avoidable. It was a generator inside of somebody's house.
9: Florida Congressman Jimmy Petronis on the Fox report. 2 Philadelphia police officers ambushed overnight, both shot multiple times. One of them has died of his injuries. The other is listed in critical but stable condition. President Trump on the campaign trail in Tennessee in support of Senator Marsha Blackburn and other Republican candidates ahead of the November midterms, which are just weeks away. 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
6: I want to thank all of you who helped stress test the site. I really appreciate it that I could see everything flowing in real time, including a very brave soul in Tehran. Yeah, the Ayatollah apparently was reading up the latest news about Iran. Seriously, y'all, I'm watching real-time data, and I said, wait a second, what is this? It's a Samsung phone in Tehran, and I'm like, okay. We got security on Saturday night at the Not Safe Radio Show. Can we talk about Kimberly Guilfoyle? Can we talk about Kimberly Guilfoyle? It's interesting, is it not, how the Wall Street Journal has essentially become a gossip rag in the last 48 hours between the story about Scott Bessent, which sounds like a real hit job. I want it known for the record. I was skeptical of Scott Bessent because he had essentially been trained by George Soros. I was skeptical of him. A very good friend of mine, many of you would know, who's regularly on CNBC, reached out to me and said, he's a genius. This is the man you want to be Secretary of Treasury. At the time, the running was between Howard Lutnick and Scott Bessent, and I knew I didn't want Lutnick. And a buddy of mine was like, is Scott Bessent's going to be one of the best Treasury Secretaries we've ever had? It's not a coincidence, I don't think, that a lot of the on-background comments appear tied to people in Howard Lutnick's orbit about Scott Bessent. Bessent has a temper. And as a gay man, he's willing to throw punches to prove his masculinity. I think he's willing to throw like physical punches at people. He has a temper. He's under a lot of stress. He is a very good Secretary of Treasury. And I think one of the things I appreciate about Scott Bessent most is that I know many of the policies that he is pushing right now are actually not things that he particularly thinks are good ideas. But he is a good team player. And he is not willing to undermine the president behind the scenes with gossip and on background comments to newspapers doing to the president what people are doing to Bessent. Bessent is doing a very good job. I want people in the administration who can agree to disagree with the president while carrying out the president's mission. In the first Trump term, we saw a lot of people work to sabotage the president. And yes, while I think the president had a better effective presidency the first term than the second, and the economy just in and of itself proves it, I also think he's the president of the United States, and we should not be

0: having people working for the president who are trying to sabotage him. Bessent is a solid, steady hand at Treasury. He is highly respected by the markets and by Wall Street. He does know his stuff. And I think the fact that there is a hit job in the Wall Street Journal about Scott Bessent is from others in the administration who Bessent has been blocking in large part because Bessent has had the ear of the president and the president trusts him to do a competent, steady job. There are a lot of people in this presidency who are trying to get the president to do some seriously asinine things. And for all the things you can look at and say, well, these are dumb things that he did. Why did he do these things? Think of all the other things he hasn't done. The unknown unknowns, the things you don't know anything about that people convinced the president that he should do. And he was warded off by people like Rubio and people like Bessent. It's not what Bessent does that you should have issues with. It's what he stops from being done that you should be giving him a great deal of credit for. While trashing Scott Bessent or trying to, there's also the super salacious stories that are coming up about Kimberly Guilfoyle. Now, I need to be very careful here because there are children listening. Yes, there are kids. And we have to talk about the salacious stuff. I worked at Fox News for 5 years. I was at CNN for 3 years. I was at Fox News for 5 years. My path crossed with Kimberly Guilfoyle a couple of times. Do you know what Kimberly Guilfoyle was known for at Fox News? Showing people pictures of male private parts and talking about those private parts. Yes. Kimberly Guilfoyle was known for a lot of indecency behind the scenes at Fox. They decided not to renew her contract, and she was worried about money. And according to the latest report, as she was going through Senate confirmation, she begged someone for $100,000 to help pay off an Amex bill so it wouldn't come up in a Senate situation. There is clearly an effort now underway to undermine Kimberly Guilfoyle. This comes with the prior one is that she has essentially been going all over Greece, bringing people with her for meetings that are not appropriate to be in the meetings. But these people have business dealings with her and are paying for her way. I didn't know this until a few years ago when I became friends with someone who became an ambassador. The ambassadors cover their own costs. It's why really wealthy people are put in as ambassador to France and ambassador to the UK and elsewhere. Because if you're hosting a party as the ambassador, you don't have a major budget from the State Department. You have your personal income with which to host the parties. And if you're wining and dining celebrities and people in Europe, you need a really rich person to be the ambassador. Kimberly Guilfoyle has apparently been relying on other people to cover costs in Greece. And it's par for the course with this woman who, by the way, y'all, I don't mean to be insulting. Some of you get offended when I bring this up. My job is to tell you the truth. My friend Andrew Breitbart, when he was alive, he would say that the truth is the truth. It's not mean. It's just the truth. Can we discuss the amount of plastic surgery and lip filler and stuff? Good Lord, people. Guilfoyle, you pull up older pictures of Kimberly Guilfoyle. This is a woman who was scared of aging. She's had work done and she can't deny that she has had work done. You pull up older pictures of Kimberly Guilfoyle and pictures now, her lips, either she's got some sort of parasitic infection of her lips causing them to swell or she got some lip filler or something. This is just not natural looking. And y'all, it's just not. No. It doesn't look good at all. And I don't understand the women who they go on Fox News, they go to Mar-a-Lago, and they actually now are calling it Mar-a-Lago face. It's true. They call it Mar-a-Lago face. It is this thing of these women who go down to Palm Beach and they see these other women, and that's the normal at Mar-a-Lago, and you think, oh, I need puffy lips and a pulled back face as well. No, stop pulling your faces back. I ran into a news personality the other day. And this man and his wife, I think they must be addicted to plastic surgery. And I was like, you do not look like you anymore. Do y'all remember that movie? Oh, what was it? It was with Meryl Streep and Goldie Hawn, and they were the women who were like immortal. They were dead, but they kept using plastic surgery and stuff, and their face. That's what you spend too much time in these circles, and it happens. It's just not natural. Grow old gracefully. Lift weights. My deadlift is at 325. I got to work on my squat and my bench press, but my deadlift 325. I do not intend to get wobbly as an old man. I have a gym in my office, as a matter of fact. I don't intend to do pulling back my face sort of stuff as I get old, or lip filler stuff. That's just creepy. That's a complete tangent I didn't mean to get on. I apologize, but I pulled up the pictures, Kimberly Guilfoyle. I was like, what the hell have you done to your face? And these stories are coming out before the midterms. Yes, we know these stories are coming out now because these stories are designed to hurt the GOP and to drive up the corruption angle. Here's my point on that. I can't recall an election. In fact, I was asking a pollster the other day about this, and he can't recall when corruption was a top three issue for voters, and it is now. Corruption is a top three issue. Corruption was not a top three issue when we were talking about the Biden crime family. The last time pollsters can find that corruption percolated as a really big issue was during the Clinton administration. The early days of the Clinton administration, corruption percolated as a big issue against the incumbent president and his team. And it was not an issue during the Bush administration. It was not an issue during the Obama administration. It was not an issue during Trump's first term. Surprisingly, it was not a top five issue. It was in the top 10 for Biden, but not the top five. It's the number two issue on the minds of Americans right now. And Republicans, you got to pay attention to this one, because everybody's pointing the finger at you. And there's Democratic corruption. We all know there's Democratic corruption. We just went through the Hunter Biden scandal. But the fact of the matter is, the Trump administration promised to clean up the mess. And instead, we're getting all of these stories about Kimberly Guilfoyle and Howard Lutnick and Donald Trump Jr. and the president himself and insider trading and the polymarket bets before we launch invasions. And it's not sitting well with the American public. And this is something the Republicans have it within themselves to actually clean up and take a stand against, and actually come across as looking principled when they take a stand against corruption, because it's really, really, really making people mad right now. I know. That is why the Kimberly Guilfoyle story is circulating. She was trouble at Fox News. Y'all, Yasser Ali did reporting on her, and he confirmed what I knew at Fox, is that she talked about men's reproductive parts and money. Those were her big topics, and had pictures to show. I know one Fox personality who thought that he was going to be, taken advantage of by this woman. Actually, I know two Fox personalities who thought they were going to be taken advantage of this by this woman, and they were married and had nothing to do with her. But nonetheless, the scandals are self-inflicted. We have it within our power, on our side, to clean up our own house. I've been telling people this, going back to the Tom DeLay years of the Bush administration and the number of Republicans who got carted off to Congress or carted off to jail in 2005, 2006, in the run-up to the 2006 Republicans wipeout in the midterms, that we have it within our party to clean up our own act. If we don't clean up our act, the voters will clean it up for us. And I would rather us clean up our house than have the voters clean up our house, because the way the voters will clean up our house is to hand our house over to the Democratic Party. And I would prefer the Republicans not be rejected by the American public for the issue of corruption, because that is a significant issue of trust breakdown. And when the public really hates the Democrats, we shouldn't be losing to them on an issue of distrust. But corruption breeds distrust and dysfunction. And it makes people very mad when you promised to clean up Washington and instead decided to drain the swamp into your bank accounts. It just doesn't sit well with people. And we need to clean up our own side. Somebody's got to say it. Let me be the one to say it. And you should be saying it too. These are unforced errors on the right that we don't need and that prevent us from holding on to power. The power some of you want to hold on to is in your computers, and you're losing it because your computer's getting old and you need to update it. 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
2: Did you know there's no such thing as darkness? I mean, it's a thing, but it's not a thing. Technically, darkness is just the absence of light. Someone living in physical darkness for extended periods of time suffers physically and mentally. Darkness is disorienting and debilitating. You know, the same types of things happen to individuals and societies in a spiritual and moral sense. Look, it's not actually that hard to diagnose the darkening condition of our souls and our society. We are actually moving further away from the light. Friends, here is the elementary truth we must embrace. God is light. Jesus is the light of the world. And the further we drift from him, the darker things will become. The need of your heart and mine and the need of our day is a genuine awakening, a real turning to God. He's the light, the antidote to the darkness. This is Tom Gray, and This Stuff Matters.
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9: Yes. That boy is good. Mm-hmm.

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1: Hello and welcome. It is Eric Erickson. The phone number is 877-973-7425. Should you wish to be on the program, this hour of the program is brought to you by Van Allen Golf, A-L-L-E-N, vanallengolf.com. 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I got to put it back up. They're great guys. 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VanAllenGolf.com. If you use Eric, E-R-I-C-K, as your discount code, you get 15% off. I really am a fuse with one. They're really good friends of mine, and we go out to dinner regularly. There's this place in Kennesaw, Georgia called Bernie's. I have now been there many, many times with them because we always wind up there. There are plenty of other restaurants, but we always wind up at that restaurant because they have great meatballs, among other things, and hang out with them. And then we go back, and I also get to play with the guns from True Precision because it's the same guys, and it's glorious stuff. Fun people to hang out with. Now, you can hang out with me to, Saturday night, text show to 33777. Given the odds, I mean, maybe the Georgia-Alabama game is not going to get canceled. It's in Tuscaloosa, and that hurricane is going to be sailing through there around that time. So there's going to be lots of heavy rain in western Alabama about the time that game is starting on Saturday night. We'll see. I think they're going to play it by ear. The heavy rain is going to make landfall Friday night into Saturday morning. Most of the rain in my part of the southeast in Georgia is going to be light rain, some heavy bands of rain, but it's all going to shift towards the west, towards my sisters in Mississippi and Tennessee and my parents down in Louisiana. They'll get some of it, but the worst of it for my sisters between Learned, Mississippi and Brighton, Tennessee, they'll be getting some rain up there. It'll be good for your yards, I guess. The leaves are starting to fall. My hydrangeas have decided to try to bloom one more time. I don't know why. When we come back, that sounded very poetic, didn't it? When we come back, we have more that we got to deal with on the campaign trail. And also, very interestingly, a growing concern in the aviation industry. There are now growing concerns about radicalized pilots. Is that not enough to give you the heebie-jeebies? You know, the one country on the planet where it's not a problem? The United States. 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
6: Isaias leaving death in its wake. I'm Daria Albinger, Fox News. The first Atlantic hurricane of the year is blamed for at least four deaths. What is now post-tropical cyclone Isaias made landfall overnight along the Florida Panhandle as a Category 2 hurricane. Fox Weather's Brandi Campbell has more from Pensacola Beach.
7: Overnight in Pensacola Beach, we had a 102-mile-per-hour wind gust recorded here in Pensacola. And so now we're seeing some of the aftermath, the damage of those strong winds. So there are a lot of trees that are down. We still have a massive issue with power outages, not just here, but generally across the southeast. Over 750,000 customers still out of power. Pensacola stated that they did have to respond to a house that was on fire. Of course, there were some accidents they had to respond to. And then there's a lot of structural damage.
6: Thousands of National Guard members have been deployed across the region to help first responders. An overnight ambush on two police officers in Philadelphia. One of them was killed. The other is fighting for his life. Here's Fox's CB Cotton.
8: The Philadelphia Police Commissioner says the fallen officer, Shane Sieber, was just 40 years old and a 10-year veteran of the department who leaves behind a wife, a 7-year-old, and a 3-year-old. Investigators say just after midnight on the 100 block of North 52nd Street in West Philly, officers were responding to a report of a person with a gun when they were ambushed. Other officers arrived to the scene and found two officers wounded on a porch. Fallen Officer Sieber was one of them. Philadelphia police say he had been shot three times. His partner, 33 years old, was shot 12 times. Officers say the gunman ran from the scene and fired at more officers from a nearby alley. None were hurt. Investigators say the gunman then climbed a tree before eventually surrendering to a SWAT team.
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9: Welcome to Living Large Radio. I'm your host today, Mark Henry. CJ, our normal host here on the radio, is off doing military duty, Major Collins. But I'm joined today with Hunter Henry from the Albemarle office. And of course, that's my son. Hunter, how you doing?
11: I'm doing great. You know, at some point, you might start saying it's normal for me to be on here.
9: I know, right? It sounds like you're on more than CJ. I know, right?
11: You're a lot lately.
9: Well, I want you up here, so that's good. That office is good, doing pretty well down there.
11: We're having a lot of fun, yeah.
9: Bringing on some nice clients.
11: Yeah,
9: some good people down in that area.
11: It's a great area.
9: Yeah, that's why I live there.
11: Lake Tillery's amazing.
9: That's why I live there.
11: Yeah, exactly.
9: Well, I don't live at Tillery, but I do live in Locust, and that's close enough to Albemarle, and I love it out there.
11: I do, too.
9: It's a lot of fun. Well, we got a packed show today. We're ripping this one straight out of the headlines, so this is very timely, but it's kind of crazy what's going on right now, isn't it?
11: You're telling me.
9: You were telling me something about this idea, and I didn't even know about this. And of course, we're doing this from a couple days early, but maybe it's already happened. But what's going on with this idea that they're going to do something to get diesel prices down?
11: Yeah, so they're talking about banning diesel exports right now for at least for the next 90 days. So I was reading about it last night, and it's kind of a 50-50 split. Some people say it's going to help in the short term, but in the long term, it's going to really hurt. So we'll see.
9: Huh. Interesting. So that would be where we produce it, but we don't ship it.
11: Yep.
9: Okay.
11: Yep.
9: Well, I drive a diesel. I know you drive a diesel.
11: Yep.
9: Truck.
11: I've got 50 miles till empty, so today is going to hurt.
9: Yeah. So what would that cost you to fill your Ford up?
11: Right now, probably $190, maybe $200, somewhere in there.
12: $200, yeah.
11: Yeah, it's crazy.
12: Now, is my tank bigger than yours?
11: You have a much larger tank.
12: That's
11: you
12: what
11: have
12: I thought. Because mine has been costing me well over $200 to fill up.
11: Well, what's getting me is, and it probably happens to you, but I swipe my card and the pump stops at $175.
12: Right, yeah, no, that's right. I have to do it twice.
11: And out in California, even crazier, the signs don't go high enough.
12: Wow.
11: They stop at $9.99. They can't go.
12: And they're over 10 there.
11: In some places, diesel. Yep.
12: Wow, that's crazy.
11: Well, I know.
12: You know, as of the time that we wrote this and stuff, crude was around 105. And, of course, there's still this tension going on. And and I personally believe that would have been solved by now. But I believe Iran is really holding out, thinking that the midterms won't go the way that we're hoping they go.
11: I agree.
12: And so they're just saying, hey, you know, because if we can get him out at the midterms or something and they don't go that way, they believe they would have more power to negotiate.
11: Yeah, and you know what's crazy? I was, you know, scrolling Instagram last night and I saw this thing. Remember that movie, I Am Legend, with Will Smith?
12: Oh, of course, sure.
11: They showed this photo that in that movie they had, one of the Citco signs showed gas prices, and we have now just finally reached higher than they were predicted in that movie when the world was ending.
12: Oh, wow.
11: I know, and I was like,
12: well,
11: oh, my gosh.
12: Don't say the world's ending, because I don't want to hear anything like that, but that is, you know, that's
11: just crazy.
12: It's just, and that movie's, what, 10 years old or more?
11: Yeah, but when we saw that, there's no way gas could ever get that high.
12: Right.
11: There's no shot.
12: Well, here's the number that really stands out. AAA says regular gasoline is now averaging $4.50, $4.48 exactly, versus $3.16 a year ago, which is a 42% increase, and that's the highest national average we've ever had for this time of the year. It has been higher before, but it's the highest for this time of the year. And then, you know, we have the Fed just raised rates a quarter of a point, and the New York Fed chairman, or president, I should say, John Williams, said today that another rate increase this year would be very reasonable. So we're talking about up a quarter and now potentially going up another quarter. What in the world is going on here? I mean, this is crazy stuff. And then this is what really struck to me was just a few days ago, the 10-year Treasury jumped above 5% while stocks fell. The S&P lost 0.8 and the NASDAQ lost 1.1. And I was putting all this together as I was making the notes for our show. And what I want to talk about, and the reality is everybody is celebrating. You know, we just talked about the 401k millionaires. I was literally on NBC News, and they asked me to talk about it again. Somebody had caught me talking about it on the radio, and then they said, hey, can Mark come in and talk about this on the thing? Because, you know, Fidelity just put out that thing. You were on that show where they had, what, 700 and something thousand new 401k millionaires. It's a lot of people. And so people are celebrating their account balances. But what happens when the cost of living goes up as dramatically as it's going, interest rates go up, and then the markets go down, and oh no, this happens all at the same time.
11: Seems like a recipe for disaster, if you ask me.
12: I mean, that's a lot of things, a lot of moving parts here. And again, you know, on this show, I was telling somebody the other day, we were trying to look back and get the exact time, but I think we're 19 years now in Charlotte radio. It's been a long time, 18 at least.
11: Wow.
12: And I think it's 19. But
11: how
12: anyway,
11: many shows that is?
12: It's a lot.
11: I mean, it really is.
12: Well, television, you know, which launched much later, but Living Large Television has now approached the 300-episode mark.
11: Isn't that just crazy?
12: It's pretty crazy to me because I don't think they planned on me having 10 episodes, let alone 300. So pretty darn crazy. But here's what I want to think about. When you really jump into all this, the oil, the gas prices, and all the stuff that we're looking at right now, a retired couple, let's say, needing $8,000 a month. I think that's a typical amount. I hear much higher numbers. And I hear lower ones. And, you know, the reality is, like, when I think about that for myself, if I was retiring today, I would want more than $8,000 a month. People say, oh, my gosh, Mark, that's ridiculous. No, I'm not telling you I need more than $8,000 a month in retirement because my bills are such that I could live on less.
11: Yeah.
12: What I said is I don't want to live on less.
11: Yeah, absolutely.
12: I want to have a living large retirement, and I want to do stuff during my go-go years.
11: That's the funniest
12: thing. And I'm going to want more than $8,000.
11: I think you're going to spend more in retirement. What part of your life now do you want to cut out when you retire and you have more time?
12: I don't want to cut any. I want to add to it. Yeah,
11: exactly.
12: Literally, I just found I'm so into these air-cooled Porsches, and Atlanta's having this Luft event coming up in a couple of weeks, yeah. And I want to go to that, which is going to be a bunch of air-cooled Porsches from all over the country are coming to Atlanta. And I guess it's up there, where, Road Atlanta or something? Or
11: you know, I'm not sure. I'll be... I'll be in the home of Porsche.
12: Right.
11: I'll
12: be over in Germany. but again, that's not an expensive trip. Well, it's not, except for, you know, I'll probably trailer one of the cars down in the trailer. So that's the truck now. It's $7 a gallon or six,
11: so
12: whatever it is.
11: $400
12: and then I'm going to get a nice place to stay, maybe Chateau Alon, and then I want to eat some nice meals. And the next thing you know, a normal weekend where Terry and I would have hung out in Locust just cost me, I don't know, $800, $1,000. Yeah.
11: Probably.
12: You know, I mean, it could be $1,000 by the time it's all done. And that's a lot of money, but I want to go to this. It only comes around, what, once a year? Is that right?
11: Once a year.
12: And it was Raleigh a while back, but it'll be in some northern states at some point, I assume.
11: Exactly.
12: So I want to go while it's local. Local-ish.
11: Yeah.
12: So again, when you think about this, though, we're just talking about this person that wants this $8,000 a month. Well, if their lifestyle eventually costs 10% more, well, that goes now. They need $9,600 more a year. And now, you know, where does this extra $10,000 a year come from? And so when you think about this, it's really about how does a modern retiree today plan for all these unknowns, Hunter? How do they plan for all this? And again, we're still seeing people that have, I don't know, 80-90% of their investable net worth
11: in the market
12: and in what type of an account?
11: Non-tax. They haven't paid it yet.
12: Haven't paid tax yet. 401k and IRA. And so they've really got several things going, but yet we're 401k millionaires and we're celebrating.
11: Yeah.
12: And I'm not telling you not to celebrate what you've been blessed with.
11: Absolutely.
12: I'm definitely don't want you to think that way. But I do want to think, where is your written plan that discusses these things that you are seeing unfolding right before your eyes? You know, what if we get diesel down to a reasonable amount to make it easier at the grocery store?
11: Yeah.
12: And we do this thing for what you said, 120 days, 90 days, whatever it is.
11: Yeah.
12: And then what if the naysayers are correct that it makes it get even worse at the first of the year? You know, could we see $10 a gallon diesel?
11: I hope not.
12: I drive one. I hope not, too.
11: That'd be $350 for me.
12: Again, forget you. You're still working, and you're making good money, and you have a good career and a good job. What about someone that's just retired, and they say, well, Mark, I don't drive a diesel. I understand.
11: Well, I mean, go to where I live. You know how many people that I know personally that are retired out there, and they've got a John Deere?
12: Yeah. Oh, yeah.
11: They've got a big John Deere they use to bush hog the property.
12: Sure.
11: They've got 20 acres. They got 5 acres.
12: Well,
11: it's expensive.
12: It's not just the buying of the fuel. It's everything at the grocery store was delivered most likely in some form or fashion by a diesel-powered truck. And I realize Elon's working hard to build electric trucks and all the other stuff. But we still have to have diesel running the power plants that produce the electricity to do this. There's a lot of things that diesel involves.
11: And before you even finish up here, it's not just your car. It's medicine.
12: Oh, yeah.
11: It's yourself. Everything, roads, everything uses oil.
12: Yeah, no question about it. And, you know, inflation is, there's just a lot going on at one time. I guess the best way to say it, Hunter. Hey, we got to open the phone lines. Listen, this is as simple as I can make it. I'm not telling you it's 2007 and next year we're going to go to the Great Recession again. But I'm not telling you it's not, because I'm seeing things that warning signs that I think are flashing louder than maybe the ones did in 07. 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We've got more coming up next. Coming up next on Living Large Radio. Wait, why is the Fed raising rates again? 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
12: Welcome back to Living Large Radio. I'm acting as your host today, Mark Henry, the CEO and founder of Alloy Wealth Management, and proud to be joined today by my oldest son, Hunter Henry, who works our Albemarle office. Hunter, glad to have you on again, and welcome back, and let's go.
14: Good to be here.
12: We got a lot going on in this episode. It's crazy, you know. Hunter, remember all the conversations about when the Fed was going to cut rates?
14: Yeah.
12: We had a new Fed chair coming in, and Trump was, you know, not pushing, but let's say to the old chair, but he wanted him to cut rates. President Trump gets the Fed chair that he wants, gets him put in, and are we cutting rates?
14: Nope. We just raised them.
12: What in the world? Well, they did it last week, and they're talking about it could happen again. And the Fed increased its target range by 25 basis points to 3.75 to 4%. It's the first rate increase we've had in more than 3 years. Think about that for a minute.
14: Isn't that crazy?
12: And as I said earlier, John Williams, the New York Fed chair, said that he thinks another rate increase this year would be reasonable.
14: Yeah.
12: So I want you to connect the dots here, Hunter. Help me on this.
14: Yeah, I mean, let's talk about it. So Okay. Oil's up.
12: Oil's high.
14: So what does that mean? Gas is up.
12: Gas is
14: you
12: up.
14: You feel it at the pump.
12: So what's that mean?
14: Inflation. You're getting that pressure from that inflation. Right. Everything you
12: And we're
14: buy.
12: Not going to start off by telling you Janet Yellen says it's going to be transitory, because we're not going to that kind of a mess again, right? Because that wasn't true. Interest rates are up and bond yields. So now ask yourself, what really happens to our stock, valued stocks, when investors suddenly realize interest rates may stay higher or go even higher? Wow. Think about that. Interest rates may stay high or go higher. You see, the markets had built into them that rates were going to fall, and it's not happening. Is that a signal for us?
14: I would tell you it is.
12: Yeah.
14: I'd say it's a big one.
12: You know, here's what's really going on, you know, and Hunter, you know this. Higher rates make borrowing more expensive. You were actually thinking about refinancing something to lower the rates, but you'll have to do that very quickly because...
14: It's going to change extremely fast.
12: It's changing fast. Maybe already changed. Maybe too late.
14: Yeah.
12: Maybe too late.
14: We're going to find out.
12: Now, what we don't see is a direct correlation between home interest rates and Fed rates. Those do. Just because the Fed raised a quarter point doesn't mean your home's going to. Or when the Fed started cutting rates, we didn't see the home rates fall. However, I will tell you personally, in my opinion, I think we're going to see housing affordability getting even harder.
14: I would agree with that. I mean, everybody keeps saying, oh, I'm going to wait for interest rates to go back to where they were.
12: Yeah, they ain't going back.
14: It's not happening.
12: Not right now.
14: I don't know that we'll ever see that again. I mean, I could be wrong, but...
12: That was
14: a fluke thing.
12: I never thought we'd see a 2, 3% interest rate. I know that the house I have, I haven't paid it off. I've got a 4.75 rate, and it was because it was a jumbo loan when I did it, so I didn't get qualified for the very low rate that was available because I was borrowing too much. But now at 4.75, I don't see myself paying it off because I can do better than that.
14: Yeah.
12: Why would I take the money out of the bank to pay it off?
14: Yeah. And I mean, you'll pay it off eventually, you mean.
12: I will, but not
14: right now.
12: I'm not in a hurry to pay it off.
14: No, you can make way more.
12: So when you think about that, though, we've got rates going up. And I don't know where oil is going to be 6 months from now. I don't know where the S&P is going to be 6 months from now. I have no idea. And I have no idea, obviously, what the Fed's going to do 6 months from now. But I know this. You can build a retirement plan that doesn't require yourself to be right about any of that. See, that's really what it comes down to.
14: That's powerful.
12: It's this idea that do we really have to know all these things that are happening? And that's really why I brought it up the way I said it. Oil prices are going up. Are they going to fall back down? I think when the thing gets resolved with Iran, it will. But think about the war in Ukraine.
14: Absolutely.
12: Did anybody believe it would still be going on right now in late 2026?
14: No chance.
12: No chance. So I didn't believe and don't believe this Iran thing will be going on that much longer. I really don't. I also didn't think the Ukraine war would still be going on.
14: I 100% agree, and I'll tell you what. You know, I can make an argument that when we see a new president, depending on who it is, there may be a situation with China and Taiwan. And what's that going to cause?
12: I have no
14: idea.
12: Who knows?
14: They've been talking about that for years.
12: Right.
14: So,
12: you know, China wants it.
14: There's always going to be the next thing.
12: Well, and right now we're dealing with those things right now. Gasoline, inflation pressure, interest rates, et cetera, et cetera, et cetera. And as of the time we're doing this, we haven't seen the market make a correction.
14: No.
12: And I hate that word correction because why do I have to lose money in my portfolio for something called correction to be going on? Correct would be like a good thing. Well, when you think about a correction of the markets, it actually is a good thing for the 35-year-olds.
14: Yeah, for me, it's going to be a lot of fun.
12: Because they're able to now go buy good quality items on sale. So good for them, right?
14: Absolutely.
12: But is it a good thing for the retirees, the people that are planning on retiring in 3 years?
14: No.
12: 2 years? Or they retired last year?
14: If they don't have a plan, it's going to change everything.
12: Hunter, you see people coming into your office. You're on the front lines. I'm not on the front lines like I once was. Every day seeing clients, but obviously I'm heavily involved and we have all these offices now. And I'm talking to, you know, before we started the show today, I was talking to Isaiah down there in Virginia.
14: Yep.
12: And he's seeing the same things you're seeing. How many clients do you see coming in that have 80, 90% or more of their investable net worth in the markets?
14: I'd tell you it's 80% or more.
12: 80 or more. How terrifying is that to you? Is they're not your clients. But when you see hardworking men and women, some of them blessed with a lot of money, some of them haven't been blessed with that much, but what they have is very important to them, and you realize that they're one market event away from not retiring.
14: It scares me to death, but honestly, it just makes me kind of sad.
12: Because
14: they don't talk, like the same way they didn't teach me in school, and I think they finally teach personal finance at school now.
12: I don't know if they do or not.
14: They do at Cuthbertson. I found that out. It makes me really happy about that because it's something you should know before you go take all those student loans out. You just should know that.
12: Right.
14: But they don't teach it to the people who have worked their entire life to amass all this money so they can finally enjoy it with the time they have in retirement and go spend it with the grandkids and do all the things they said they were going to do. And they never learned it. They were never told to change.
12: Well, it's this idea. We always use that mountain analogy. I'd like to find a better one, but, you know, we work, let's call it close to the top of the mountain.
14: Yeah.
12: If you start off at the bottom of the mountain and you get out of high school, get out of college, whatever you do, trade school, find your craft.
14: Yeah.
12: And you start building a life.
14: Accumulating. Yeah.
12: Start building
14: climbing
12: a
14: climbing the mountain.
12: You're climbing the mountain. We work with people that are toward the top of that mountain.
14: Yeah.
12: They're in their 40s, 50s, 60s, 70s, and above.
14: Yeah.
12: And now we're going to work with them to help them retire, plant the flag at the top of the mountain. But basically, our specialty is the distribution or decumulation of their assets.
14: Yeah. The strategy changes.
12: Right. It changes completely. When you talk to these people, they just come in with these statements with no idea of the amount of risk they're taking. And you say, oh, no, they knew they were in a moderate account. What does that even mean? How shocked are they when you show them what their current plan would do during significant market events? And again, we have no idea what tomorrow's market event will be, but by doing back testing, you're able to show them, well, if you had it just like this on this day in the year of our Lord, blah, blah, blah, this is what would have happened.
15: To a penny.
12: To a penny.
15: Yeah.
12: Okay. And how shocked are they when they see that?
15: They're very. I mean, when you are a year away from retirement, Evan, you look, this portfolio in 2008 lost 42%. What if that happened today? You're not a year away from retirement anymore. Might be 10.
12: Yeah.
15: Because you got to make your money back.
12: But you can't always go work 10 more years. Sometimes you don't want to. Sometimes you're physically not able to. Or sometimes the employer doesn't want you to because they can replace you with two people making half as much money. Because you're at the top of the, you see it all the time.
15: Yep.
12: They have these plans of retiring in 4 years and they call and say, we're retiring tomorrow. Why? They let me go.
15: Yeah.
12: You know, and of course, they're not supposed to do that based on age or things like that, but it seems happens. Like it happens.
15: It happened to one of our clients. The company got bought.
12: Again, I am a Wall Street money manager. I love Wall Street. You know how much I'm in the markets. I'm just looking at them. I love it. But it's not how you retire. It's not how you live large in retirement. Wall Street is how you beat inflation. We're in a high inflationary period right now, very high.
15: Extremely.
12: And we need those Wall Street dollars to produce returns that beat inflation. Absolutely. We don't need them to provide a monthly paycheck for us because it's too volatile, especially right now. Would you agree with that?
15: I would absolutely agree.
12: Well, we've got to go to commercial break. So, hey, we've got a number for you to call right now. If you're driving, please be careful. Don't try to write it down. Maybe memorize it. But if you're listening at home, it's 800-501-9805. 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
12: 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Joined today

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1: But it sounds good, doesn't it?
2: Yeah, I mean, they tell us everything's going great.
3: Yeah,
2: you know,
3: yeah.
2: They tell us everything's going fine.
3: A record account balance, to me, is simply not the same thing as a retirement income plan. I really struggle with this idea that you live your whole life receiving a paycheck from your employment, from your work, from your labor.
2: Yeah.
3: And you take taxes out of it, because we know what happens if you don't do that.
2: Yeah.
3: And hopefully we were all smart enough to save.
2: Yep.
3: I personally believe everyone should be tithing to something. I think generosity and giving, besides being biblical and in our Bible, and it tells us to do that, I think it's something that's very rewarding.
2: Yeah.
3: I love being generous.
2: It feels good.
3: You say you're doing it for somebody else. I kind of think I'm doing it for me.
2: Yeah.
3: I mean, it sounds bad to say it, but I'm just telling the truth.
2: It's true. But you find something you're passionate about.
3: Church, for me, it's Freedom House Church. Yeah. I love Pastor Troy and Pastor Penny. And if you ever want to meet me in person, just come out to one of the Freedom House campuses, typically Central, and there I am.
2: Yep.
3: And it's something I'm very passionate about.
2: Absolutely.
3: And then, you know, after I've done those things, paid taxes and tithed and saved, I've spent my money. And I'm going to do that for 50 years or more before I decide to finally retire. Maybe 60 years, actually.
2: Yeah.
3: Maybe 70. I don't know. See how long the Lord lets me live. But I did start working at 13, so I've been doing this a long time. And this idea that when I retire, I'm supposed to completely change how I've lived my life.
2: What do you mean by that?
3: Well, I've lived my life by getting a check, paying taxes, tithing, and saving.
2: Ah.
3: And now when I retire, there's some number on a piece of paper that's supposed to protect me from everything that could come at me during retirement.
2: Yeah.
3: I don't understand.
2: I guess the way I look at it, you know, you get that paycheck, and I know what my paycheck's going to be.
3: Yeah.
2: Every single month. And then at the end of the year, maybe I get a raise.
3: Yeah.
2: I don't know. I got a cool boss. But, you know, that's... But think about that. Your entire life. And now all of a sudden, you're supposed to figure it out on your own.
3: We had a client that came into one of our offices. I won't say which one, because it's not a client, a prospective person, and he's still potentially seeking us out. He may become a client, may not, but he's really struggling with this idea. He's done very well, and he knows how much he wants to live on. And he's shopping around trying to find someone that can show him what portfolio will allow him to take the income out of the portfolio for the next 35 years, let's call it, potentially, maybe 40, but maybe 30, but yeah, somewhere in that range for him and his wife, so he can have the living large retirement that he feels like he deserves after working so hard. Well, the problem is the number he wants from his portfolio is more than any portfolio can safely generate. Now, you say, what do you mean by that, Mark? Well, in good times, it could more than do it. But unfortunately, it's not always good times, is it?
2: Yeah.
3: So there was this quote, they call it the rule, the 4% rule. It was never a rule. It was a theory. It was a study. But it said you could withdraw, be in a modern portfolio called a 60-40, and you could withdraw 4% and never run out of money. Well, the author of that is on record saying it doesn't work. It worked based on the data he used in the 50s and 60s and 70s.
2: Yeah.
3: Markets don't perform that way anymore. 80s. They don't do it. They're different.
2: Everything's different.
3: Everything's different. Yeah. We've got self-driving cars. I mean, it's just like, you know, I mean, go get in one of those Waymos out there in Phoenix, and they're getting them in Charlotte now.
2: Actually, don't do that.
3: Yeah.
2: They're very scary. We rode in one.
3: Right. But again, we have self-driving cars. The world wasn't like that then. But here's the issue. This particular client needs more than 4%. What? Yeah, he needs more than 4%. Well, you say he's got a spending problem. I don't know. We were able to show him how he could move some of his IRA dollars over to a pension company, and the pension company was willing to pay him more like

0: like approximately 7% out of the money he moved in, and they were willing to guarantee it in writing, contractually guaranteed by law, that they would keep giving it to him until the last person in the relationship passed away. And that solved his problem. But it wasn't market-based. And he really likes markets making him money. And I said, well, you know, and I didn't talk to him, but the advisor told him that the market would still be doing that with the money he didn't move to the pension. But he's struggling to get his mind around it. He said, why can't I just get a portfolio that will allow me to withdraw 7% a year? 6.7, let's call it. And the reality is, I don't know how to do that.
1: Yeah.
0: Think about that.
1: What happens when it goes down? You still got to withdraw the 7.
0: That's correct. And that's the double whammy of finance.
1: Goes down 10, down 10%.
0: You pull 7, you just lowered your net worth 17% in one year. Do that 2 years in a row and tell me where you're at.
1: It's not looking good.
0: Because it's called sequence of returns. And when we explained it to him, he really had to pause and go, he'd never seen that. Well, I don't know who he currently works with, doesn't matter. But whoever you're with, they can clearly show you and explain to you something that they learned in school, just like you learned in school at Liberty, just like I learned in school. It's called sequence of returns risk. When the market's down 10% and you withdraw 4% to live on, you're down 14%. Okay, so let's just make that an easy number. Let's say we're down 20%. So we had $1 million. And it's down 20% between our withdrawal and market fluctuation. Mm-hmm. So our million is now 800,000. Well, good news, next year, 800,000, the market came right back up and it made 20%. So 800 made 20%, that puts you at 960, but you still took out your withdrawal.
1: Yeah.
0: So now the market's last 2 years performance is zero. Down 20, up 20, I'm pretty sure that's zero.
1: It is.
0: But you don't have $1 million, or you don't have $1 million less that 6% you took out. You have much less than that, because once the market fell that first year and you took your withdrawal, when it made 20%, a lot less money made 20%.
1: Absolutely.
0: And then you still took your 6 out, and actually what just happened is you've still lowered your net worth by a great amount. Now, maybe you start improving a little bit the next year because the market makes 10 and you only took out 6, so that smaller balance now went up a little bit.
1: Yep.
0: What if the year after that you have another 15% down market and you pull out 6, you're down 21% again? And this is exactly why people ran out of money during the 08 financial crisis.
1: And you're not even talking about everything we're seeing right now with inflation.
0: It has nothing to do with inflation, because that 6% that this gentleman wanted out of his portfolio, 7, whatever the number was not adjusted for inflation.
1: Yep.
0: You see, the proper way to have built that plan was move part of his money to a pension company, get him an annuity for lifetime income that he could have for the rest of his life, guaranteed. Then, how does he beat inflation? Oh, that's all the money that's not done with that. That's what's in the market. So during good markets, and it makes 15% or 10% or whatever, you would want to remove some of that out of the market, because after a good market, surely at some point a bad one's coming. You would want to move it away from the market, put it in a position of safety. So when the market falls, you could move it back out of the CD into the market to buy low and actually be increasing your overall net worth and using that money to give yourself more spending power as inflation in 5 years has gone up and you want a little bit more.
1: Absolutely.
0: But you have a foundation between Social Security and a pension that provides you with monthly income. Maybe it's not enough to get you the second trip to Europe, but it ought to darn sure get you to North Myrtle. I mean, if you want to go to South, go ahead, but I'm personally going to North, right? Well, and your paycheck should allow you to go to Disney with the grandkids.
1: Absolutely.
0: Right?
1: Well, I mean, these are the conversations I get to have every day.
0: I know it is. And you're so passionate about it as I am. But it's this idea that I don't know how to solve income without using guaranteed things. Now, some people don't need it, because some people are blessed to retire with jobs that give them pensions.
1: Yep.
0: We see them all the time. Not as much as we see the other, but we see them. And they've got all the income they need. Well, that's such an easier thing, because once we've got income solved, we can do so many different things with someone's portfolio. But in my opinion, the only way to address what's going on right now in our world is to start with income first. Hey, we've got a lot more coming up, but right now we have to go to break before our last segment of the day. 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What? 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
0: Welcome back to Living Large Radio. I'm your host, Mark Henry. I'm also the CEO and founder of Alloy Wealth Management. I'm joined today with Hunter Henry. We've been having a great conversation about all kinds of fun stuff, inflation, oil prices, diesel prices. Oh, gosh, this has been fun. Fed's raising the rates, not cutting them. It's been a great show, but I've had a good time. But, Hunter, let's give everybody listening a five-question retirement stress test.
1: Okay.
0: So I want you to come up with, we've written them down, so we're not just pulling this off the top of our head. But what would you want to start with on a stress test?
1: Well, I'll give you a simple one.
0: Okay.
1: If the market dropped 25% tomorrow, are you still retiring on the same date?
0: Oh, that's a good one.
1: Your $1 million turned into $750.
0: Okay, so we're asking you, the audience, you wake up tomorrow morning and the market falls 25%. Your $1 million, your 401k millionaire, it just turned into $750,000. Are your retirement plans changing? If you're already retired, is travel going to change over Christmas? Is the gifts going to change? Does it increase the stress level around the house? Will you be checking the markets every 5 minutes to see if it's coming back or going down even more? Will it cause you to make a change to your plan? Do you even have a plan? I think these are very good questions. And a typical drawdown period, correction, whatever you want to call it, can take 33 months to respond to get back to even, typically. Don't know what it'll do next time. Have no idea. Don't know how far it's going to drop. But if your portfolio dropped 25% tomorrow, are you ready for it? And would it cause you to have to completely change your plan? That's a great one.
1: Yeah.
0: All right, my turn. If gasoline stays at $4.50 or higher, diesel stays at $6 or higher, if living expenses continue to rise, what and where will the extra income that you're going to need, where's it going to come from?
1: Wow. I'll tell you where it shouldn't have to come from.
0: Where's that?
1: Going back to work.
0: Yeah, it shouldn't have to come from that. Where else shouldn't it come from? How about grandkids' vacations?
1: Yeah.
0: How about the plans that you prepared for 35 years to go do, and now you can't do them because gas is too high, because inflation's too high, because prices are continuing to rise because your medicine cost is too high, because paying the guy to mow the grass just went up, and you don't feel like you need to be out there mowing the grass. You definitely don't need to be on the ladder cleaning the gutters, but the price to get your gutters cleaned just went up. Where is this extra money coming from? and how are you going to accomplish it? Man, that was a good one, Hunter.
3: Yeah.
0: That was, I did that one. That's a good one. I like that one. All right, your turn.
3: Yeah. If interest rates remain high for longer, does your plan still work? They continue to go.
0: Why would interest rates remaining higher for longer make the plan fail?
3: Think about it.
0: Well, companies won't be borrowing money because it costs too much. So, in fact, they might be not hiring. They might be doing what?
3: Layoffs.
0: Oh, interesting. Is that what we see during periods of high inflation and recessions and things like that? Absolutely. Company spending has to slow down, and slowing down means they don't expand, they don't add on. I have to think about those things. We now have offices in Greenville, South Carolina, Ballantyne, the mothership, Mint Hill, Albemarle, Huntersville, Virginia Beach. We have plans for, in the next 12 months, three more offices.
3: Yeah.
0: Well, if, in fact, rates continue to rise, inflation stays high, am I going to want to burn the capital or take out loans to open those offices? I think it's a discussion we have to have. Yeah. So I may not be hiring more people in the future. Think about that, the near future. And I'm going to continue to grow, but every business will have to be making those decisions. Okay, so my turn. How many years of essential retirement expenses are dependent on you selling investments to pay for them? Now, think about what I just said. If you need $80,000 a year out of your portfolio, mm-hmm. how many years are currently dependent on selling something to get the $80,000?
3: It's a lot to think about.
0: It's a big one, isn't it?
3: It's a huge one.
0: Because when you're selling and markets are up, that's one thing. You're taking profits, especially when markets are up enough to cover what you need out. Think about it. You have a $1 million portfolio. It's up 10%. That's $100,000. You take out $80,000. You're still ahead.
3: Yep, making money.
0: You have a $1 million portfolio, and it's only down, only down 10%. That's $900,000. You take out $80,000. I'm pretty good at math. You're at $820,000.
3: In 1 year.
0: In 12 months. How does that portfolio now withstand 30 more years of $80,000?
3: It's not looking good.
0: It's not going to happen. It's impossible. It's this idea, is your retirement plan built on a house that foundation started with sand? Think about that.
3: Yeah.
0: One storm comes in, washes the beach away, the house crumbles.
3: It's not a good way to retire.
0: I'm so passionate about this because I want to see people win in retirement. My dad didn't get to, and I've seen others that didn't get to. And you have too, people listening, they all know people. We see people come in that still tell stories about where they would have been if 08 hadn't happened.
3: Oh, yeah.
0: We still see it. Yeah. Well, I would have been a lot more if 08. We have so many pilots that we work with, American Airlines hub here and all, but I hear so many of the pilots, and they've done well. They're great. I love working with them. It's just a big part of our, not just pilots, American Airlines yeah. workers and stuff, but so many of them tell me if the Piedmont thing hadn't happened, if this hadn't happened, and they go through these different events, because of that, their pensions, their save, everything would have been different. Now, thank heavens they've still done well.
3: Of course.
0: I personally love American Airlines. If anybody's listening, I was concierge key, and somehow I got reduced to executive platinum. I want my concierge key back. Somebody help me with that.
4: You fly
0: Come on.
4: A lot.
0: I fly a
4: you
0: lot.
4: Fly
0: I mean,
4: a
0: I really
4: lot.
0: Need
4: you,
0: that
4: you
0: back.
4: Fly
0: I spend a lot of money, and I only fly. Have you ever seen me fly something other than American?
4: No.
0: I mean, unless I'm forced
4: way.
0: To. I want American Airlines.
4: No.
0: And people say, why do you like them so much? Their home is here in Charlotte. It's a hub.
4: Fly anywhere.
0: It's I'm supporting my client base. I'm supporting the people that get paid from American.
4: Yeah.
0: That's just my airline. It doesn't mean I don't like Delta, United, or any of the rest of them. I'm just not flying on them.
4: Yeah.
0: And when I go overseas, I still try to do American. A lot of times it has to be somebody else. Depends on yeah. where I'm going, but I still want to do that. So, again, what a great conversation we're having here. We're going to have to wrap up in just a minute, but throw another one at me, Hunter.
3: Yeah, this is a powerful one. Could you maintain your lifestyle without changing your plan during a prolonged market decline? And you just kind of hit on that a little bit on that last segment there.
0: I did, but say that again.
3: So if the market continues to decline, so the market's going down, can you maintain your lifestyle without changing your plan?
0: Well, what I would say is you're still able to do things today during the go-go years.
3: Yeah.
0: Or because of declining markets, is it causing you to put off things till the market recovers, but you don't know if you'll recover. And what I mean by that is, what if it takes a couple of years, and in 3 years, your health or your physical ability or something else doesn't allow you to go do the things you said you wanted to do?
3: I saw someone yesterday, and they haven't done anything. They came in, they said, we want to do this, but we're scared.
0: Wow. You know, I don't know what that conversation is going to be like when we get to heaven. I'm probably just going to fall down at Jesus' feet and kiss him and just cry. But there's so many things I want to ask. But I can only imagine, I blessed you with so much and you didn't do anything. And the response is, I know, I was scared. I look at that like the guy that buried the talents because he was afraid to do anything with them. And we know what Jesus thought about that.
3: Yeah.
0: So we got to go to break now. Listen, it's real simple. 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
18: Fox News, I'm Carmen Roberts. Isaias weakens and moves north. That storm, now a post-tropical cyclone, slammed to the Florida panhandle last night, left at least four people dead, two in Florida, two in Alabama. Fox's Max Gordon reports from Fort Walton Beach, Florida.
19: Last night, the winds were intense, making this storm made landfall with sustained winds of about 105 miles per hour. That, combined with those intense rains, we had in some places 4 to 7 inches of rain. It soaked the ground, and it was just too much for this tree right here. Toppling trees proved to be deadly in this storm. At least four people have died due to Hurricane Isaias, and some of those deaths are attributed to falling trees. But the power outages really remain the most significant issue at this point. Hundreds of thousands of customers still without power. Luckily, we've got thousands of linemen on the ground here in Florida.
18: And forecasters say that Isaias will produce heavy rainfall across the southern Appalachians and southeast today, possibly triggering flooding and landslides. Authorities in Erie, Pennsylvania are investigating a mass shooting in which a gunman killed 8 people last night, including a pregnant woman and 2 children. Police Chief Rick Laura tells reporters,
20: based on the evidence gathered to this date, investigators have determined that the victims inside the residence were killed and the suspect died from a self-inflicted gunshot wound before officers arrived.
18: Laura says the victims were family members and a friend. No word on a motive. Officials in Saudi Arabia say an attack on the international airport in Riyadh today killed 12 people, including an American, and injured more than 300. At least 2 explosions rocked the city, forcing evacuations. Airport has been targeted repeatedly by Iran-backed Houthi rebels, and earlier this week, attacks killed 6 people. 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
18: President Trump's in Clarksville, Tennessee today, trying to rally support for Republicans ahead of the midterm, saying in part the GOP fixes what's broken.
26: It was just announced that under the Republican leadership, incomes for hardworking Americans have soared to the highest level ever recorded.
18: A government figures confirm median household income reached an all-time high in 2025 of nearly $87,500, but the figures don't establish which administration's policies were responsible. Income was already near record levels in 2024 during President Biden's final year in office. Meantime, President Trump is calling for Ukraine to replace President Zelensky, accusing him of blocking a peace deal with Russia. Trump also blamed Ukraine for the record price of U.S. diesel, and despite soaring energy costs actually being linked to the war in Iran. Police are trying to figure out why groups of people are popping up out of manholes in Manhattan.
0: Investigators say five people were spotted climbing out of a sewer on Manhattan's Upper East Side in recent days before getting into a black SUV and driving away. Police say it's at least the third similar incident in weeks involving people emerging from underground utility or sewer access points. So far, authorities haven't said what the groups were doing below street level, and police haven't announced any arrests. Investigators are now trying to identify those involved and determine whether the incidents are connected. Pam Husso, Fox News.
18: So which city is the best to drive in? Wallet Hub is out with research that looked at driving costs, traffic, and infrastructure, as well as safety, and found that Scottsdale, Arizona is the best place to hit the road. Number two, Boise, Idaho, and third place went to Fort Wayne, Indiana. At the bottom, Los Angeles, Washington, D.C., and Philadelphia. I'm Carmen Roberts. This is Fox News.
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2: Hello, America. Welcome to the Glenn Beck program. We're so glad that you're here. There's a lot to talk about. We could talk about the Secretary of War and his no fatties, no trannies, no weirdos, no beardos kind of thing. That's just stirring the pot, man. All the left is just going crazy about that. Or we could talk about Krista Pike, the execution. She just took a nap. I don't know if the expiration date was bad on the, lethal injection or what, but you watch. Somebody's going to make the case that this is cruel and unusual punishment, and I wonder if they ever strap her to the table again. But I want to start with Marxist, socialist, communist, oh my. I want to tell you where the mayor of New York's wife is. And what all of this means. The DSA, now officially the largest socialist organization in American history. How did it happen? How did they more than double almost overnight? We're going to show you and expose the hidden web of international organizations armed with your tax dollars that has been laying the groundwork for the destruction of America and a takeover of America by the socialist and the Marxist. You don't want to miss that. We're going to get started with the Marxists and the communists and the bears. Oh my, coming up in just a second. Stand by.
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0: Which way are we headed? What are you praying for? And what are you willing to do to make sure that the American experiment, the America as we know it, continues on? Let me tell you about New York City's First Lady. She spent the week in a castle in Portugal. Rama Duwaji, she's the mayor's wife. She is an artist in residence at a luxury Islamic women's retreat called the Women's Sanctuary. Oh, that great? Islam just loves women so much. Anyway, 5 nights, a private room, a little over $5,000. She is not a guest, by the way. She is part of the team. This is the third retreat she has done with them. She was in Mallorca days after her husband took the oath. She went back again because who doesn't want to be, you know, who wants to be in America during the 250th anniversary? I'd rather be at a women's retreat for Islam. So apparently she does calligraphy, I guess. She's now in Portugal. And the story here really are the organizers of this thing. On their Instagram, from the river to the sea, a prayer asking God to cleanse Palestine of its Jewish oppressors. You know, I love it when people talk about cleansing places of Jews or anybody else. You know, it's always so warm and cuddly. They also call to abolish the state of Israel entirely. And weeks after after October 7th, the founder praised a young woman Israel had just arrested for threatening to, quote, slaughter the Jews. So that's good. That's who Mamdani's wife is hanging out with for the third time this year. The First Lady also has her own record, you know. At 20, she posted a tribute to a Palestinian plane hijacker. I have more on that hijacking as well. While it was still happening, she reportedly liked to post carrying the footage of killers that they live streamed. You know, the ones they were like, yes, we just killed a baby and it was Jewish. Mom, aren't you so happy? Then she also liked something that was talking about how the rapes were all hoaxes. It's really kind of hard to make that case when you put it on Instagram, you doing it. But it's just me. She flew to Portugal. Her husband rolled out the plan on anti-Semitism. Okay, so that's what we do know. Now, here's what we don't know. We don't know what she believes today because she won't say anything. We don't know. People change between 20 and 29. I know I did. We don't know whether she's paid to be there. Who bought the ticket? You know, some of those old posts come from archived accounts. Newsweek says it can't verify. The article that broke the story has a date wrong in it. We know because we checked. One of my producers is like, Glenn, please don't make me check this too. Yeah, gotta check it too. And he did. The mayor says his wife has no role at all in City Hall. Now, isn't that convenient? And he's probably right. She probably doesn't have any role in City Hall. You know, like my wife has absolutely no role at the Glenn Beck program. No role whatsoever. She's not on payroll. She's not in the meetings. She doesn't make any decisions. Now, you can get away with that unless you've been married longer than a week. Because every guy knows who gets the last word before the lights go out. I know when I've done something on the air, my wife, again, has no role. But when I've done something on the air and she's like, and I go to bed, one of the last things she'll say to me is, I heard your show today. Oh, God. Yes? I can't believe you fill in the blank. Now, I'm sure this never happens to the mayor of New York City. I'm sure this has never happened to any other married man. Look, here's the thing. We've been here before. And especially, I mean, I could go to Hillary Clinton. I could go to Michelle Obama. She had no role whatsoever. None. Let me take you back to 1919 to everybody's favorite president, if you're a progressive, Woodrow Wilson. Woodrow Wilson, one of the biggest racists we've ever had in the Oval Office, just a giant dirtbag. Oh, but He was a professor. He was a scholar. So they just love him. Anyway, Woodrow Wilson, he's in office. He suffers a massive stroke. He's in the middle of a speech. I think it was in California. And all of a sudden he's like, and he just goes on for a while. And somebody gets off stage and is like, ladies and gentlemen, the president of the United States. They put him in a train. They don't explain what happened to him. He's supposed to continue this tour, you know, touting the League of Nations. And he's like, frog, cat, chew. And they're like, okay, I think we need to put him in the home, the White House. So there he is. His left side is completely paralyzed. The country is told he's just tired. Chew, cat. He's just really sleepy. He's tired. So they kind of lock him up in his room in the White House. And for the rest of his term, nothing reaches the president except through this one door. The door called Edith, his wife, who has absolutely no role in the White House. None. May I just say, she is also officially our first female president. Because what Edith did is she read the papers and she decided which papers went into the bedroom. And then she would meet with the cabinet and she'd say, he's so sleepy right now. He just can't make it to this cabinet meeting. They're like, really? Yeah, he just can't. But I tell you what are all your questions? I'm going to go up and I'm going to ask him. And then she would go and she would take notes in her own handwriting. She'd say, this is what he said to do. Mm-hmm. And then they're like, could we get the president's signature on that? You can't, but I can. And then she would literally take his hand, jam a pin into it, and then put her hand over his hand and sign the documents. But she had absolutely no role whatsoever. Okay. The cabinet secretaries and the ambassadors, they never see him. Nobody does. When the Secretary of State starts calling cabinet meetings on his own, he's fired. By whom? Edith. The Senate sends two senators to find out, is this guy even alive? Now, this is his own party. One of them, a fierce critic, leans over the bed and says, Mr. President, we've been praying for you. And Wilson, propped up on his pillow, said,
1: really? Which way have you been praying for me, Mr. Senator? Which way? Mm-hmm.
0: Now, she never called it power. She called it stewardship. Years later, she wrote that she never made a single decision on any public business. She had absolutely no role. She was just being a good wife. Okay, you see where I'm going with this? I don't believe this bullcrap about her not having any effect on Mondani or anything on the believe me, especially if you've ever been to, and I have been, if you've ever been to a married to a really, really strong liberal woman. Yeah. Yeah, there's no shutting that one down, okay? So she was deciding what's important. That's the whole job. The treaty her husband staked his life on died in the Senate that winter. The one man who could have saved it was behind a door nobody could get through because Edith, it took the country 48 years to write a rule for what happens when a president can't do the job. The most powerful person in government can be somebody nobody elected, nobody can question, nobody watches, because everybody has decided she's just the wife. Okay. By the way, let's not forget Nancy Reagan, the astrologer, helping set her husband's schedule. Wives matter. Which is exactly why you watch. So here's what I'm watching for. Hey, who paid for, dare I say, Mrs. Mamdani? Yes, I dare say it, even though that's not her name. She's a strong woman. She doesn't need her husband. Okay. Who paid for those trips? Did a dollar of city money or one city staffer touch anything with this? I'd like to see who gets appointed. I'd like to see which nonprofits get city grants. And what happens the next time a mob gathers outside a synagogue in Brooklyn and the police have to decide how hard to push? This is where Instagram and Instagram likes become policy. And watch one more thing. The hijacker she admired You're never going to guess it. He was not only an Islamist, but he was also, come on, say it with me, a godless Marxist. I don't know how they go together, but I bet she does. And the retreat that she teaches at is built around the prayer to Allah. Allah and I think, are going to have a problem in the coming years. I have a feeling we're not on the same side. 50 years ago, those two movements hated each other. Allah and Marxism. Today, they share a common enemy. The enemy is the Jew, and right behind them is you. I don't like Jews. Doesn't matter. Doesn't matter. Are you a Marxist or Islamist? Then it doesn't matter. When the hammer and the crescent stop arguing, it's not because they made peace with each other. It's because they found somebody they hate more than each other. Now, and this is why this matters to you. That merger is on the ballot. And it's going to win if we all don't go out and vote. Let me say that again. It's going to win if we don't go out and vote. The ground has already moved in America, and I don't think most Americans even know it yet. And Harris asked registered voters, in this war, Israel or Hamas? Among voters 18 to 24, 6 in 10 chose Hamas, not Gaza, not the Palestinians, Hamas. Remember the ones she was tweeting going, I love it when these Palestinians are just raping babies and then setting them on fire. Yeah, that Hamas. Same pollsters asked that same age group whether Israel should be ended and handed over to Hamas and the Palestinians. Half said yes. We just got this. That number is closer now to 60% than 50%. That's the latest poll. So, every one of these candidates, and this is why they're going to win, because most people aren't paying attention. Every one of these candidates are going to say, I'm going to get you cheaper gas and cheaper groceries and rent you can pay. Will they? Look up what they said before they ran. Look up who funded them. Look at who they went to Portugal with. Gas matters, okay? You're doing the math at the pump at the grocery store. Gas, you know, gas matters. That matters. It's real. And I understand that. But a gas price can come down in a season. A country doesn't come back in a season. Nobody will vote to end this country. They're going to vote for relief. And they'll find out later exactly what came with it. Americans in 1919 had no idea how close they were, how they had a female president. They never voted for it. They found out decades later what the real story was. Nothing's ever taken from people who are actually watching. It's taken when people are looking someplace else. Where are you looking, America? What are you looking at? So, you know, we're on this. We'll follow the money, the appointments, the police orders. We'll tell you what we find. And when we get it wrong, we'll tell you that too. But we can't watch for you. And we certainly can't watch with rage. Rage is the easiest thing in the world to steer. With your eyes open, know your candidates, know your school board. Talk to the 25-year-old in your house. Go out and vote and take someone with you. In 1919, two senators walked into a sick room because somebody had to see who was really running the country. This time, it's us walking into that room. I know we've all been praying for our country. Our country asks Wilson's question.
1: Which way you've been praying for me?
0: More in just a second. Stand by.
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They're saving almost $3,000 this year. 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

0: You know, just so you know, let me just play something. This is a land developer in Texas discussing his, you know, plan for his Muslim communities. Listen to this.
1: Cut 279 acre land. So like you said, brother, masjid, homes, a total Muslim village. So we're still debating on the name, but it's going to be something Muslim name and a village attached to it, right? The names of the streets, Khalid ibn al-Walid, Tariq bin Ziyad, like all the great conquerors. Like people need to Google those conquerors and know like what are we made of. Folks.
2: Yeah, like
1: Google,
2: Khalid bin Walid.
1: Google Tariq bin Ziyad, you know? And then we want to have different sections like Andalusia, this, that, like all our past glories, and we want to bring it back. The way what we're doing, brother, like you cannot make it exclusive, like non-Muslims not allowed, yeah. Kufar not allowed. What we're doing, there's something called association fee. I don't know what it's called in Dubai. Like your maintenance fee that you pay yearly, to cutting the service fee, to cut the grass, to remove the snow and whatnot. So that service fee will put there 75% of the service fee you're paying goes to the masjid.
3: So they would automatically not want to come.
1: Automatically, if you are a practicing Christian, I would advise you, why help the Muslims, you know? Let Muslims do their own thing.
0: It's the destruction of the West. Don't pay any attention, America.

0: 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We'll be back.
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3: Ontario Aldinger. President Trump's on the campaign trail in Tennessee. He's campaigning for Senator Marsha Blackburn, who's running for governor.
4: Marsha's going to win. You better win, Marsha. She took a little risk. She decided to leave the Senate, but she's great. She's going to win.
3: But new polls show Blackburn's Democratic opponent, Jerry Green, is catching up to her. Two Philadelphia police officers were ambushed overnight. One has died, Mayor Sherelle Parker.
5: We can no longer act as if the laws we have on the books are enough to protect the Commonwealth, our city, the men and women who protect and serve us, and our citizens in particular.
3: The incident left the other officer in critical condition. Four deaths are blamed on what was once Hurricane Isaias, which roared ashore on the Florida Panhandle overnight. America's listening to Fox News.
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1: So, you know, there's two ways to go. And this is why it's so important that you go out and vote, as we were talking about what's coming our way with the Marxist and the Islamist. It is real. And what you're doing, honestly, is buying time. If you're like, I can't vote for these guys. They haven't. I get that. I really do. I hate the Republicans. I hate them. I hate them. I hate Marxism and Islamists worse. So, yeah, I'm voting for the lesser of two evils, because why go full speed evil? You know, when you have a choice, maybe we can save something. Maybe with time we can save something. And let me show you what I mean by that. And this story from the Bible, I think he's one of the more relatable guys in the Bible, because he would do exactly what, you know, you and I would do. His name is Ahaz. He has two armies that are marching on Jerusalem to pull him off his throne, okay? Not a wicked guy on paper. He was just a frightened guy. Honestly, he's like us, okay? The prophet Isaiah comes to him, finds him, and notice where he's out at the end of an aqueduct. He's inspecting the water supply, and he's doing the sensible thing, the competent thing. He's checking whether the city can survive a siege, and exactly what a responsible leader does when he's scared. He just, can we make it? How long can we last? Okay. And Isaiah says, ask God for a sign, anything you want, as deep as the grave or as high as heaven, name it. And he says, no. Now listen how he says no. No, I'm not going to do that. I'm not going to tempt the Lord. Okay. That's scripture. He turns down God by quoting the Bible at him, all right? It's the most religious sounding sentence in the chapter and the least honest one, because his messengers, they were already on the road. He had already made the call. He was going to empty the temple and the treasury and hire the Assyrian Empire to come and handle his problem. He had hired guns, okay? And we know he did it because the Assyrians kept better books than the Judeans did. And in the annals of their king, carved into stone, which we now have, there's a list of vassals who paid that year. And on that list is that king of Judah. So the Assyrians take all the silver and the gold and everything, and they come. And they kill the two kings that Ahaz was terrified of. It worked. That's the lesson, right? The threat was real, the solution was effective, and the problem went away. Why am I telling you this story? Okay. Because if we don't take care of these things now, you're going to want to do exactly what he did. You will hire anyone to take care of this, because I don't know if we can hold out any longer. If you don't do your responsibility now, if we don't go grab somebody and say, get to vote, come with me, I'm voting, you're voting. If we don't do this, it's going to get worse, and it's going to take a stronger man to do it. And we'll hire anyone. Let me tell you the rest of the story. The army that he hired didn't go home. It kept marching south into Judah, into his country, and it stripped everything bare. Isaiah has a phrase for it. He calls Assyria a hired razor. You paid for a shave, but it took the beard, the hair, and then the skin. Obviously, I'm not talking about Assyria. I've spent a long time behind this microphone, okay? When I first started, Jimmy Carter was the president. I've seen the politics. So I want to talk to you about our fear, our desire, and our razor. The fear that you have now, hopefully a healthy fear, not a paralyzing fear. The fear that you have is not imaginary. The problems that you see are not imaginary. And that's the first thing that has to be said, and be said honestly. There are people in this country who genuinely want to take your kids' education out of your hands. They want to take your children and all of the decisions you make out of your hands.

0: who think your faith is a mental illness needed to be managed, who have shown you for years they will explain away political violence when it lands on somebody they've already decided is a monster. That's not a fever dream. You didn't make this up. A lot of us spent years being told we were paranoid about things that are printed openly now in the newspaper. I've been telling you these things were coming for years, and everybody said, that's crazy. It's not crazy. It's happening. So the fear that you feel is real. Just like that king of Judah. It was real. Two armies were actually marching. Isaiah never once says, yeah, that's not real. That's not going to happen. Our desire follows from the fear, and it's this. Just make it stop. Not win the argument. I'm past the argument. End it. Stop it. Find somebody strong enough to end this. And this is the doorway that the razor walks through, and this is the doorstep that we're on right now. Because the razor is never sold to you as a razor. It's being sold to you as the only thing big enough. And here's what the razor looks like in our house right now. It looks like deciding the institutions are so captured that the rules shouldn't apply while we hold the pen, because they broke them first. They did break them. That's true. But it's also exactly what the other side says about us in 4 years or eight. They'll be quoting us. It looks like power that doesn't have to ask. Every emergency authority, every workaround, every clever mechanism lets one man move without the slow, infuriating, stupid business of persuading people. And we're running out of time because we're going to look for somebody who has a very big razor. Every one of these things is a loaded gun that you're handing a stranger, because you don't get to pick who or choose who picks this up next. It looks like the company and the platform and the billionaire that's on our side now. The mistake back then in Isaiah's time wasn't trusting the wrong empire. It was believing that an empire has friends. They don't. It looks like an alliance with people who aren't arguing our case. They're just aiming at the same target. That's the problem with the red-green alliance. You're not partners. You're just aiming at the same people. And then when you're done with us, those guns will turn on you. We wake up one morning and we will find that the loudest voices carrying our flag are saying things about Jews, or about whether self-government was ever a good idea, or maybe we wonder if we should have ever given women the right to vote. I would have never thought any of those things could have come from our side. They're here. And the answer comes back, yeah, but they're on our side. They're effective. This isn't the moment to be purist. That's the razor talking. That's precisely how it introduces itself. I'm effective. You can't afford to be picky right now. And the reason this trap catches serious people, good people, is not because they're cowards. It's that the razor works. The two kings really do die. The thing you were afraid of really does get handled. If it didn't work, nobody would hire it. The problem is you can't send it home afterwards. There's no step in the story where Ahaz gets to say, thank you, we're good now. The empire invited for one season, stayed for generations. His great-grandchildren were paying for his decisions that he made one afternoon when he was scared. But here's the answer, and it's so positive. And it's the answer God gave him. If you go back, standing right in front of that frightened king, God offers him anything. Ask for a sign as deep as hell or as high as heaven. That's a blank check from the Almighty. And he turns it down with a Bible verse. So Isaiah gives him a sign anyway. And what is it? He says, a young woman is going to have a baby. Now, put yourself in the role of the king. How insulting is that? I'm looking at a map. I got maybe, what, a couple of months? And God's offering me a toddler as a national security strategy? I don't think so. Of course he took the Assyrians. Anybody with a spreadsheet would have taken the Assyrians. So what's the alternative? Well, it's certainly not being passive. Isaiah fought 40 years and buried a nation's worth of illusions. Faith is not the absence of a fight. It's refusing to win it with a razor. Most people see the prophecy of the Christ child in this story. But that only comes later in Isaiah. He's talking about the Christ, but he's also talking about a physical baby that's about to be born. The physical baby. The king's wife has a baby. The alternative is a baby. Yes. Now, this is a gospel according to Glenn. Ahaz was a weak king. But his wife just had a son, or was about to have a son. That son became a strong king. So what is this saying? Our answer is in our children. Our answer is in our children. By time, the answer is in our children. Raise them. Raise them right. Teach them. I'm telling you, the alpha generation, the one that's coming up right now, is more conservative than you are. They get it. This is not a soft answer. It's the hardest thing any of us will ever do. And it's the only strategy in scripture that has never once failed. An entire empire, and every empire that frightened Judah, is now in a display case. It's a relic. But the children are still here. The book is still here. Again, that's long term. But now the immediate. A civilization doesn't die because it loses an argument. And that is so important. We're not just losing an argument. Countries, civilizations, and empires die when it stops believing there's a reason to hand anything to anyone. There's no reason for this to even exist anymore. And no razor ever made, no election, no emergency power, no ally with a big following has ever produced one single citizen of tomorrow. Only you can do that. Only I can do that. That's got to be our mission together. We have got to figure out a way to appeal to our children, to raise our children right, to keep them in the light and the warmth. Because soon, things are going to get so bad, I fear. And I say this, I know this sounds weird, but I say this with great hope because I believe in God. But somebody's going to hand you an instrument, the tactic, the ally, the power that will be strong enough. And don't ask if it's going to work. Assume it will work, because that's the premise of the trap. It will work. But ask what it does after it wins. Ask what you'll hand your grandchildren when it's finished. I wish more people would play this game out with the Islamist and the Marxist, because that's what they're each doing. They are looking to a razor. You know what? I can't get it done as Marxist, but if I ally with the Islamists, we'll be able to cut the beard, give it a shave, and take the skin with it. And what happens? You got nothing left to hand to your child. What are you? Please play this game out. With everything that we're doing now, how does this end? The king of Judah got everything he asked for, and it cost him his country. I trust fighting without the razor. I trust the sword of righteousness. I also trust having and raising our children in truth. And remember, this was before Isaiah was talking about the Messiah. I believe he was talking about the king's son. But it also references the baby that has already come once and is coming again as a man. More in a minute.
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All righty. I got a lot going on. We have to get to. I want to talk to Jason about what is happening in the UK. It looks like the prime minister now is saying that this looks like this Air Force base, the attempted break in there, was an Iranian plot. So why did they let them go? You know, I did a monologue where I laid out five reasons, and maybe one of those reasons is to be able to watch them and keep them on a close leash because you don't want to get the small guys. You want to get the big guys, but I don't know. I'm just very concerned. The world is becoming very, very unstable, because people, big powers have been backed into a corner. And so I'm going to take the time here to really explain what's happening in France. Iran, China, and Russia. We'll have more on that coming up.

0: 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Her husband's diagnosis confirmed it. A child of their own just was not going to happen. Then the impossible happened. Alba was pregnant. 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Nothing added up. She had accepted pregnancy wasn't possible. 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
5: The commander-in-chief is campaigner-in-chief. I'm Daria Albinger, Fox News. President Trump has been on the road most of the week, mainly in deep red states, to support candidates ahead of the midterm elections. Today, his travels took him to Tennessee to campaign for Senator Bill Hagerty.
6: The senators, there's some respected, some not respected, some okay. He's one of the most respected senators in Washington. And when we have problems, you can go to Bill Hagerty. This is a brilliant, great man. And you're lucky to have him.
5: He also stumped her Senator Marsha Blackburn, who's running for governor in a race that's getting increasingly tight. At least four deaths are blamed on what was once Hurricane Isaias. It's now a post-tropical cyclone. It made landfall overnight along the Florida Panhandle, a Category 2 storm. Fox Weather's Brandi Campbell with more from Pensacola Beach, Florida.
7: Overnight in Pensacola Beach, we had a 102-mile-per-hour wind gust recorded here in Pensacola. And so now we're seeing some of the aftermath, the damage of those strong winds. So there are a lot of trees that are down. We still have a massive issue with power outages, not just here, but generally across the southeast. Over 750,000 customers still out of power. Pensacola stated that they did have to respond to a house that was on fire. Of course, there were some accidents they had to respond to. And then there's a lot of structural damage.
5: Thousands of National Guard members have been deployed across the region to help first responders. Authorities in Saudi Arabia say an American is among the 12 people who were killed in a missile strike on Riyadh International Airport. More than 300 people were wounded. Iran-backed Houthi rebels have been claiming responsibility for the attacks, which have also resulted in some airlines stopping service to the airport for the time being. America's listening to Fox News.
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5: There was an overnight ambush on two Philadelphia police officers. One was killed. The other is fighting for his life. Here's Fox's CB Cotton.
19: The Philadelphia Police Commissioner says the fallen officer, Shane Sieber, was just 40 years old and a 10-year veteran of the department who leaves behind a wife, a 7-year-old, and a 3-year-old. Investigators say just after midnight on the 100 block of North 52nd Street in West Philly, officers were responding to a report of a person with a gun when they were ambushed. Other officers arrived to the scene and found two officers wounded on a porch. Fallen Officer Sieber was one of them. Philadelphia police say he had been shot 3 times. His partner, 33 years old, was shot 12 times. Officers say the gunman ran from the scene and fired at more officers from a nearby alley. None were hurt. Investigators say the gunman then climbed a tree before eventually surrendering to a SWAT team.
5: The suspect remains in custody. President Trump says he'll have the final say whether the execution of Nidal Hassan will be live streamed.
20: He was vicious. He was violent. There are two thoughts. Don't show it and show it. Because, you know, by showing it, maybe other people won't be doing what he did. So I'll make a decision ultimately. I know what the military would like to do, but we'll make a decision.
5: Earlier this week, War Secretary Pete Hegseth made the announcement, which stunned lawmakers in both parties. Hassan is scheduled to go before a firing squad on December 3rd. He was convicted in a 2009 mass shooting at Fort Hood, Texas, which left 13 people dead and 32 wounded. A federal judge has struck down the Justice Department's nationwide program, which was used to collect voter registration records and to flag suspected non-U.S. citizens. The ruling blocks the Trump administration from continuing the initiative.